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1: Well, hello, everybody. We welcome you inside Enterprise Center. Chris Kerber, Joe Vitale with you. And we're excited to get things rolling this year. Joe, it is a season of change. Not just the NHL increasing the regular season to 84 games, but a lot of changes inside that locker room to boot.
2: Yeah, it really is. You know, Curbs, you got to go way up top, even outside the locker room. A new general manager now in Alexander Steen. You pass that down to the coaches. You bring in Vinny Prospel, Greg Cronin, to be assistants alongside Jim Montgomery. How about a new captain? Robert Thomas, the 25th captain in franchise history. And you have four NHL regular players added to this roster. But I think the biggest one is what you just said. For the fans, it's more hockey. They've added two more games.
1: Well, they have added those two games. 84-game regular season. But Joe, here tonight, we're going to get a chance to look at some of those new guys that are going to be wearing the blue note.
2: Yeah, I'm really excited about this, too. You know, you got some players here in the lineup that have played in three straight now preseason games, whether it be a Dylan Peterson, a Koski Mackey. You're looking at Adam Juracek on the back end. He's opened up some eyes. Those young guys for me, Curbs, they're just going off of momentum right now. They're feeling the flow almost to the point where young guys don't have the fear because they don't even know what they're heading into. And then you have some of the older guys that are making the impression. Look at a player like Zach Dean. I'm really excited about this kid here tonight. He's going to be anchoring that center position on that top line. For players like him, it's not necessarily about their first camp. Sometimes players like him, it's really about understanding that that window is getting smaller and smaller as his career continues.
1: So not only Joe, Zach Dean looking to prove himself, Jim Montgomery, though, is really looking for a lot of guys to find another level already in camp.
2: Yeah, he is. You know, Curbs, you and I had a chance to catch up with Jim this morning, and there was a certain edge to his attitude and certainly his tone this morning. I know it's preseason, but this coach wants to get up and running as quickly as possible. The tone all camp has been urgency. He said this year's team, they want to play on the offensive side of things. They want to bring a new brand, an exciting brand. But for him, it all starts with that sense of urgency. What does that look like? It's players stepping over the boards, wanting to make a difference. The days of just stepping over the boards at 80 minutes, those days are long gone. For Jim, he wants to see players who want to make a difference in the game, who wants to go out there and change momentum.
1: And he's looking to find that in practice and in games. Only two preseason games remaining, and it's tonight and Saturday night, both against the Blackhawks. We've got the opening faceoff coming your way here tonight.
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0: Well, welcome back to Blues Hockey on Blue Note Plus. Blues and Blackhawks here tonight, and time for tonight's starting goaltenders. Take a look at that. Jordan Binnington expected to play the whole game tonight. He has played in one preseason game already. He's only played in two periods. And Arvid Soderblom is going to be the starter on the other end for the Chicago Blackhawks.
1: That's a good look at Connor McMichael, part of the Jordan Kyrou trade this offseason. Our first look at Connor. One thing that stands out about his game curves that he is going to bring to this group is his speed. He's been known to top out around 22 miles an hour, and that right there is Connor McDavid-like speed.
0: First preseason look for Connor McMichael. And the winger on the other side, Pavel Buchnevich, who chases after that one. After Livshunov drives it in, and Binnington moves it around. Brandon Carlo, his first shift is a Blue. And he's got the puck on the far wing. To the far boards it goes. They turn it over. The Hawks get it in. Nazar tries to drag it around. Couldn't do it. And up to the Blue line. Chicago's going to put it towards the front of the net. Cut off by Fowler. Buchnevich tries to clear on the far wing and can't. And that familiar number 88 skating back out on the ice for the Chicago Blackhawks. Patrick Kane. Nobody in the history of the NHL that has been born in the United States has scored more points than Patrick Kane.
1: Yeah, it's amazing too. At age 37, his numbers have not fallen off over the last few years with those Detroit Red Wings. You know, he's inching closer and closer curves to 1,400 games, and how does he still do it? It's just his mind. The speed has slowed down. The hands, of course, slow down. But think of him like that soccer player Messi. He is just two, three steps ahead of all his opponents. We heard Kucherov's comments the other day about the league's getting a little bit dumber, and the smart players are standing out. And he's certainly still one of those very intelligent hockey players.
0: Those are some pretty amazing numbers you saw. What's even more amazing is, as great as he was for the Blackhawks, the numbers of Stan Mikita are even better. They have had some star, amazing players go through that organization. Korchinski down the near wing for the Blackhawks. They take it in behind the net to get it into the high slot. Missed their man as it tried to come back to Spilassi, and that's all the way down the ice. Del Mastro back to pick it up. Now through Lartis, jammed away by Sundqvist. Second preseason game for Oscar Sundqvist along with Nathan Walker. They are out on the ice at the moment. And they're out there with Alec Kaskimäki. And the Blues deflected in, but offside, or rather icing, is whistled. And Joe, you talked in the pregame portion about the intensity of Jim Montgomery, and you could feel that this morning.
1: You really could. And, you know, this tone of this coach now is, we don't need players just to eat minutes. We don't need players just to kill time. Whether you're on the first line, the fourth line, the top pair, bottom pair, whether you're the backup goaltender, this coach does not care. He is looking for players that are looking to step over the boards and make an impression right off the hop.
0: Mackey dumps the puck wide of the net over to the far wing. Now Oliver Moore of the Hawks, who's at near wing. Koskinmäki. Fan trying to clear it up ice, and the Blues have to go back. Battle there. Jiříček digging in. Jiříček is wearing number 36. Played the last game in Dallas. Showed some of that puck moving ability as the Blues had pulled the goaltender late. He gets a game here as well. Over on the far side, Chicago is going to keep that one in the Blue zone. Nilimok couldn't get it in. Fowler with Peterson going to the front of the net. Put it on net. Soderblom makes the save. Blues jam it loose. And it's pulled away by the Hawks as they get it out of the corner to the near side. Carlo pinches up to it. Jack Finley put it into the corner. There is 19 feet, 3 inches

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1: McMichael and Buchnevich have played primarily throughout camp and drills on the same line. But they've had Mason McTavish as their centerman. Dean is getting that opportunity here in this preseason game as Kane sends it in. Down to the corner to Ryan Green. Push to the wall there. Here's Pareko. Is that back over to Yerichek. Now out to Jake Neighbors. It'll be Jake's first preseason game.
2: Oh, man.
1: Good collision. Yerichek gets knocked down behind the play. Neighbors brings it over the line on the near wing. In on Sam Renzel and just follows the check. Renzel gets the stick high on Neighbors. Renzel has it on the far wing. Launches that one out. Too far there for Nick Lardis, and it goes all the way down the ice. Faceoff coming back down into the Hawk zone.
3: Well, we saw Jordan Binnington. He's certainly got to be ready. One of Jim Montgomery's go-to guys. Here's some physicality. This is the urgency Jim Montgomery wants to see. Forecheck, how about bang number one for the newly assistant captain Jake Neighbors, and then Dylan Dubé to back it up as well. Look at this exit. Single-handedly, look at that little hopscotch move there by Cam Fowler. They got the bench excited. You heard some hooting and hollering there when the veteran started kind of skipping through the D zone and being the one-man breakout.
1: Here at check. Fans on the shot. Gets one through to the front. And that one gets blocked away. Coming to the near side with it. Back to Callie Rosen. His second stint with the Blues. He played in Springfield last year. Hasn't played in the NHL, though, in the last couple of seasons. But the injury to Tyler Tucker could make that nugget change before things start up next week. Hawks dump it down into the St. Louis zone. Renzel after it, broken up by Carlo. Sundquist onto the puck. First chance to clear block. Second one out to center. Walker trying to battle for it. Koskimäki gets to it and he dumps it down and in. So Otterblom will knock it to the near side. Chicago there with Kaiser, and the Blues get it back. Fowler with a wrist shot. Got it through and on goal. So Otterblom will make the save just after the five-minute mark of the first period.
3: Well, we saw Cam Fowler. He got it done from the D-zone on his previous shift, getting out of the zone. Now how about the offensive side of things? Here's the Blues again on the forecheck. We saw in the previous clip Neighbors getting in there. Now here comes Oscar Sundquist. Pressure, there's one. Pressure, there's two. Creates a turnover. A great pass from Carlo right over to Cam Fowler. A nice little simple scoop and shoot. It gets through for an early save there for Soderblom.
1: 30 points last season for Fowler with 4 goals and 26 helpers in 82 games. Now he had 36 points in the 51 games he played after the Blues acquired him in the 24-25 season. Last year did not meet Cam's own expectations. He says he's looking forward to moving on to this year. Carlo to center. He played against the Blues with the Boston Bruins in that 2019 Stanley Cup Final. Pass to the near wing. Kaiser off the glass. Sundquist. No look. Knocked it down. Second one. Knocked it down. Up the far wing they go. It's shot on. And a good shot there. Thrown by Lindstein. The puck cleared back out. Moore to center. They bring it in with Boisvert. Moore to the middle. Shoots it wide. Boisvert tries to find a man in the middle. Could not connect. And then it's Colton Pareko breaking it up behind the goal. Pareko gets tripped up out of the corner, and the Blues are going to get the first power play of the game. Millamuck to the penalty box for tripping. Blues to the power play.
4: Chicago number 46, 2 minutes for tripping.
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3: Well, we welcome you back. 13:50 here in the first period. Blues heading to the power play. First power play of the game. Here's a penalty right here. Colton Brinkle moving his feet out of the D zone. And, yep, he gets that right blade just skipped up a little bit. Great early call here, tripping. And now we're going to have a chance to look at the second power play unit. Keep an eye on Dalibor Dvorsky. He's going to be the man right in the middle. He's got that great left shot one-timer. He was on the flanker last year. Now Jim Montgomery has moved him to right in the middle. He's going to be parking himself curved right between those hash marks. Now every player on this second unit right now is a left-handed shot. So that limits them to one-timers in certain situations. But they're going to ideally be looking for that bumper play right to the middle.
4: Power play was just 17.6%, 26th in the league last year. Dvorsky loses the draw. Chicago clears it down. And a big thing was just simply shot attempts. Last season, the Blues averaged just over one shot attempt per minute on the power play. Buchnevich over the line to Dvorsky inside the line. They turn it over. Nazar has it. Jumped out with Sleggett. They couldn't connect. Now the Blues will bring it forward. McMichael fans trying to send it in. Fowler's going to wheel it in over the line. Buchnevich sets it up. No power play goals and seven chances in the first two preseason games. Fowler got it over to the far side to McMichael, and he'll return it back to Fowler. McMichael off the far wing. Into the corner. Digging for it, Neighbors. McMichael off the wall. Now to Fowler. Back to McMichael. Sends it in the corner. Neighbors tried to go short to Buchnevich, and it's cleared out. At some point in time, Joe, you figure McMichael might be looking, going, hey, where's number eight? And isn't he supposed to be standing right there?
5: Yeah, of course. The guy with the most goals in the NHL, of course, Alex Ovechkin. Yeah, that certainly was a fun piece he had in Washington for a while. He is not here.
4: Oh, okay. 12 and a half to go. We're in the first. No score. Blues are on the power play. Another 34 seconds. Second time they set it up. Yerichek's pass blocked out by Green. And it slides back into the St. Louis zone.
3: Wow, I'll tell you, another bad pass right there. It's really the entry is just Chicago's really standing tall here at the defensive blue line. They're putting up that four-man wall, and the Blues have not executed a couple passes. Simple plays, five-foot passes to get into the zone.
4: Well, this time they go in offside, so 3 seconds to go in the power play, and they were able to get set up one time, but that was it.
3: You know, you look at power plays to be momentum changers in games. You know, as much as a power play can help you with momentum and start to drive the game in your direction, in the same token, it can actually go the opposite way, too. You know, based off of how Chicago has killed this penalty, and you look at St. Louis, how it's been just a little bit sloppy early on. It'll be interesting to see what happens in the momentum here moving forward.
4: Jim Montgomery slides down the bench.
3: Yeah, Pavel Buchnevich, he's talking to Jake Neighbors here on the bench. He's giving direction. Listen, I know there's no player coaches in the league anymore, Curbs, but if there was one on this team, it may be Buchnevich. He has just got such a great mind. And Jim Montgomery talked about him so much last year as far as his communication skills. At times, he's maybe a little bit hard to understand, but having players like that in front of Jim Montgomery, it takes a lot of pressure off the coaches. But certainly for Pavel, you see the numbers right there. And I know for Buchnevich, ever since coming to St. Louis, you know, his point totals have declined a little bit, and he is looking for this year to kind of turn things around. And I know he's excited to play with the speedster and McMichael, and what I believe we will see on Saturday in Chicago, a new centerman in Mason McTavish.
4: Yeah, they've actually declined on him every year since he joined the Blues. Having said that, it's still 311 points in 373 games as a Blue for Butch Navich. Nathan Walker in the corners. We're back at even strength. No shots on goal on that power play, but they're going to get another chance to figure that out as Patrick Kane takes a tripping penalty, taking down Nathan Walker, so the power play is going to go right back to work.
6: Chicago, number 88, 2 minutes for tripping.
3: Yeah, we saw another trip. That's two for two for the Blues here. Nathan Walker now moving his feet. And you see Patrick Kane gets caught from behind, gets a stick in there, and they end up falling down. So a great another penalty opportunity here for St. Louis to go back on the power play. I heard Vinny Prospel yell at Dvorsky right before this faceoff curves. He said, I need you moving in, and I need you moving out.
4: Great block by Buchnevich. Now to McMichael, far wing. Back to Buchnevich, right on. And Soderblom the save into the glove.
3: Oh, I tell you, what great quick puck movement that is right there. It doesn't really allow Chicago to get set up. It's a quick little turnover right off the faceoff. Cam Fowler is going to go to Dvorsky. Look at that one-touch pass right there. It's not flat, but it's quick. That's the key. Quick movement on the power play does not allow the Killers then to get set up and get in shot lane. So I know that pass from Fowler to Dvorsky was bouncing around a little bit. Dvorsky did his best to get it under control, but the quickness then to Buchnevich allowed Pavel to get that shot off quick.
4: Well, they win this faceoff. That's a big one. Dvorsky out high. Fowler now in through traffic, through the legs of neighbors. Soderblom the save, and the puck cleared down by Lev Shunov.
3: I tell you, a much better look for this top unit here. This will be the second unit come season, but top unit here tonight, based off of those first 2 minutes to right now, already two great shots on net.
4: On the left wing now, neighbors again. Still a minute 25 to go. A lot of time on the power play. No score first period. Second power play of the game. A pass to neighbors gets blocked. Lev Shunov couldn't clear it. Fowler skates that line, walks that line, shoots it wide. And now Dvorsky putting the pressure on. With help from neighbors, Blues try to recover the puck. Buchnevich to the point, but Fowler not there. It's out, it goes. One of the guys to watch on the power play right now, Adam Juracek. Brings it over the line. Works with Dylan Dubé. Send it over to the far side, Callie Rosen. Two defensemen out there on this second unit for the St. Louis Blues. Halfway through the first period, no score. Down to 27 seconds to go on the power play. Juracek left side, Rosen. Back to Juracek near wing. Koskimäki shoots it wide of the net. Back to Rosen on the far side. Juracek, left point. Deflects back to him. Near side. Koskimäki ripped a shot. That one's blocked away by Soderblom to the corner. And as they snap it right back to Juracek again. Through to come into the near side. Koskimäki on the back end. Checked by Oliver Moore. Kane's out of the box. The outlet pass missed him. Two shots on goal on that power play. The Hawks ice the puck. And it's still 0-0 halfway through the first period.
3: Well, I tell you, Vinny Prospel's got to be impressed with that turnaround from the first penalty to the second. Here's Juracek. He ends up stalling a little bit, just enough to set up Koskimäki. And then you're going to see Koskimäki one more time. Look at this beautiful little shot pass we call from the outside. He's looking for the stick right in the middle there to Zachary Dean. Just missed him between the legs. A lot of times when you see players in front of you and the goalie's squared up, maybe you throw it off to the back side of that net for that backdoor tip, and Koskimäki certainly has got that vision and awareness. He's made a couple of just terrific passes in this preseason. I spoke to Alexander Steen specifically about him before game one. I said, who are you most excited about? Who are you most excited to see here? He said, Joe, keep an eye on this Koskimäki. He does some awesome stuff in the offensive zone.
4: Blues and Blackhawks halfway through the first period. No score.
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4: No score, first period. Blues 0 for 2 on the power play. Sundquist on the center ice draw. The Czar wins it for the Hawks. They dump it in and right on net. Jordan Binnington again expected to play all three periods here tonight. He played two periods of the first preseason game against Dallas. The puck now comes out to the neutral zone. Kizer gets it back. Kantsarov puts it off of Parayko. It deflects to Kane. Snaps it in behind the net to Kantsarov and now to Kane. Coming through the box. Kizer straight away. Lev Shunov. Look at Kane moving around. Shoots it in front. Blocked away by Sundquist. Good patience defensively. Moving out of the zone, though, was Peterson, and Kizer stepped up on him. They deflect it on, and Parayko there to clear it out, send it all the way down. That's an icing call.
5: Yeah, I tell you, sometimes, you know, it's amazing. You have Sonny blocking a shot. He's going to go up here to Dylan Peterson, and Peterson's starting to actually fly the zone. It's a heck of a play by the Chicago defender to step up and keep that play alive. Those are those ones, Kerbs. As we've seen, we talked about Dylan Peterson. You know, he spent his time now in the American League. Sundquist has been around certainly a long time. There are certain players you can make those mistakes against, and it may not bite you. But when Patrick Kane's on the ice, I tell you one thing. He's one of those players that, more times than not, it will end up in the back of your net.
4: Green's going to move it to Korchinski. Far side. That shot blocked away by Walker. Frundell digs in for the Hawks. Walker for the Blues. Far corner. Thielenstein helping out as well. It comes loose to Parayko. Off Robertson and out of the zone. Back to the Hawks end it goes. Ethan Del Mastro. The Green at center. Ross Johnston will hit him. It'll be Johnston's second game of the preseason, and the veteran players as the Blues ice the puck. Only playing two of the four seasons, of the four preseason games. 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Blues pull the faceoff back to the corner, and Fowler snaps it right out. Koskimäki brings it in over the line. Puts it down into the corner. Jack Finley going in. Good check there. Now Brandon Carler pinched down along the wing. Knocked it loose. That comes off of Johnston. And over to the far corner to Koskimäki. Laid down by Fowler. In behind the net to Johnston. He was a free agent, and he was off the market on the very first day of free agencies. The Blues sent it to Finley right on. Nice shot blocked away by Soderblom, and the Hawks will get to it.
5: Well, once again, that's Koskimäki. That's a behind-the-back pass right to Jack Finley. That's that awareness Alexander Steen just loves in this young kid. What a great setup right there.
4: He's only 22. He was a third-round draft pick in 2022. Played 64 games last year in the American League with 44 points.
3: Well, and I tell you one other thing, too, about Kaskamaki.
4: Lose Isaac. Sorry, Joe, go ahead.
3: You're good. One thing is very clear. If he's going to crack into the NHL this year, it's not going to be necessarily in a top-line role or even a top six. He's got to figure out a way to make hay on a bottom six role. You're going to see Kaskamaki. He's going to be coming up from behind the net right there. Johnson's going to give it to him a little cycle. And look at this little reverse. I mean, I tell you, a beautiful 360 forehand backhand right in the basket of Jack Finley. He gets it off fast. I love the shot for Finley, too, as a right-hander going across the body of the goaltender there. They always say low blocker is still one of the hardest shots for a goaltender to save.
4: Kizer dumps it down into the corner as it comes around to the near wing with it. Dubé will get there and clear it out. Joe, that's also one of the tough things. When you're used to playing top minutes in the minors, you then have to come up and still find your game when you may not get that same opportunity in the NHL.
3: Well, and that's just it. You're not going to be around the same players. You know, you're going to be, your minutes are going to be limited.
4: Blues get it in front. Dvorsky shoots it on. That's saved by Soderblom. And now the puck controlled by the Hawks.
3: Any player will tell you, you know, you play in 22 minutes in the minors, you come up and play maybe 10, 11 on a fourth line, it's a completely different beast. You got to figure out a way to maximize your time, and it's a very tough adjustment for a lot of players to make.
4: You know who did that as well as anybody? Ivan Barbashev.
3: Took the words right out of my mouth.
4: There you go, Jinx, you owe me a Coke, or I think the kids say a Starbucks. I don't know what the Jinx thing is these days. Puck gets cleared out. Hawks to center. Their goaltender has helped them out. Nine shots on goal for the Blues. Just three for Chicago. Seven of those nine have been at even strength for St. Louis. They just draw their third penalty. Maybe a slashing is going to be the call on a play. No, hooking will be the call as Pavel Buchnevich dangled the puck. So the Blues are going to go to their third power play of the hockey game here in the first period alone.
6: Chicago, number 84. 2 minutes for hooking.
3: I tell you what, the third time, here comes Jake right in front of me there, Curve. Boom! Here goes the dynamite for Big Jake.
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15: The choice of a lawyer is an important decision and should not be based solely upon advertisements. 600 Kelwood, St. Louis.
3: Well, we welcome you back. There's Vinny Prospel, the new assistant coach here for St. Louis. He's going to be looking after the forwards, and Kurtz, he's also going to be looking after the power play. He had a great discussion with Dalibor Dvorsky and Pavel Buchnevich during that last TV timeout. You see the animated hands. You see the direction he's trying to give them. But these players, it's a lot of newness, too. They're trying to get on his page, and he's trying to, of course, get on their page as well.
4: On the power play, Buchnevich to the front. Neighbors has to skate away with it. Back to Buchnevich. Dvorsky, far wing. McMichael, one-timer. Soderblom, the save. And a Blues puck, Buchnevich. Tried to go through the middle with it. Hawks will clear it out. Prospel was a 16-year veteran in the National Hockey League. Played over 1,100 games. 1,108 to be exact. On seven different teams. He isn't shy of scoring points either. He had 765 points in his career. And he's now one of the Blues' two new assistant coaches. Fowler drops it off. McMichael wearing number 77. Puts it down into the corner. Off the stick of Neighbors comes loose. Kantsarov will clear for Chicago with Green and dump it in.
5: Now you see, feel the frustration from that top unit right now, slamming the door open. They're getting their chances, but as you can see, Curbs, these guys are competitors. It's not good enough until it ends up in the back of the net.
4: Oski Mackey put it down into the corner. Renzel lost it in behind the net. Good work by Dean to get it back. Now Dubé to the far side. Juracek hesitated. Puck kind of stuck on him. Rosen off the far wing will roll it in.
5: Yeah, it looked like Juracek wanted to shoot that, and just at the last second, he decided to dust it off to a pass.
4: The signing of Brandon Carlo, well, the trade of Brandon Carlo, I should say, is one of the big things that's going to allow the Blues to bring somebody like Juracek on with the patience to make him successful. So Blues come back to him. Juracek shoots it down towards the corner. Adam played 6 playoff games with Springfield last year, and he was described to us as their best defenseman in those 6 games when Springfield went on that run. Puck to the near wing. Rosen looking in front. It went wide. Slagert's out of the box. Blues 0 for 3 on the power play. 3 total shots on goal, just 1 on that last one. And it's still 0-0 with 3.5 to go in the first period of play. Pareko now coming back on. Out of the zone, left side. Lindstein dumps it in. Soderblom stops it. Clears it along the wing. Pareko helped keep it in. Walker sent it down low. Pareko back to the point. Rims it in behind the net. Walker on the forecheck. Hawks clear to the far wing. Korchinski crunched in that small glass area by Peterson between the benches. Sundquist down low below the goal line gets to it. Pass Peterson and out to Walker at center, too far.
5: Yeah, great wall play there by Dylan Peterson. Those are the details of the game that Jim's got to see out of him.
4: Pass to the near wing. Chicago off the wall. Kaiser able to get it up and out. Blues poke at it. Dubé knocks it loose. Finley's going to drag it in. He goes to shoot that one wide of the net. It flies, and coming from the bench, Johnston to Finley with Livshunov behind him. Now to Johnston. Finley onto the puck. Got it towards the middle. Dubé's got to push it against the wall. He does. Makes a nice play to Finley. Another a shot attempt. He fanned on it. Rolled off his stick. And here's Livshunov with 2 minutes to go. Hawks will clear to center. They send it up to the St. Louis line. And we're going to end up with too many men on the ice, as coming right onto the ice was Dvorsky, and he played the puck before the line change happened.
16: St. Louis, bench minor, too many men on the ice.
5: Wow, and Curbs, you're exactly right. You can hear Jim Montgomery comments of you can't play the puck in a situation like that. You know, and Dalibor Dvorsky certainly arguing it, but that is definitely the call. This is part of preseason, right? You know, players been sitting around 5 months plus, and now they're getting back into the rhythm of things. You're going to see it right here. They're counting the bodies. There's that slow change, and all of a sudden, Dvorsky comes on, makes that hit, actually. So it doesn't really even really necessarily play the puck, but I think that contact right there with that slow change. And, you know, to me, Curbs, is not even on Dvorsky. Most of that really was coming off the slow change where Dvorsky then had to come on. You know, Alexander Steen and Jim Montgomery are on the same page about one thing, changing. It's a small detail of the game. You have to change hard. You have to get off hard. That whole issue right there was the player coming off the ice was too slow, which didn't allow that next player to step up and go out there and make a play.
4: Koski Mackey will serve the penalty. Bench minor for too many men on the ice. Ken Hitchcock with one of those line-changing drills in practice.
5: Yep.
4: Blues clear it out. The penalty killing, which, like the power play, struggled a year ago. It was 25th in the league last season. It's been good so far in camp. Now, again, we haven't had the same lineup or even close to it for 3 straight games, this being the third. But the penalty killing, 8-for-8, 4-for-4 in each of the 2 games against the Dallas Stars. Those 2 games ended up in 2-to-1 scores, with Dallas winning both. Chicago's on their first power play. Rondell to Nazar. Met there by Fowler. First preseason game for Fowler. Levshunov's going to hold it in. Now to Kane out high. Just drops that one back into space. Let's shoot off far wing. One-timer on Bennington. The glove save.
3: Jordan hasn't been all that active in this first period. When you have three power plays, that's 6 minutes of pretty much an active time for your goaltender. But there's Kane, the behind-the-back pass that takes away all the pressure. Then a quick little one-timer. There's

0: traffic in front. Look at Jordan. He's got to fight through Nazar. He's got to fight through Carlo. And Still's got the hand-eye coordination to pick that up in his glove.
1: Love the schemes of these home sweaters, pants, socks, and everything. They look great. Far side, Hawks. Dig in on the power play, and they win the puck. Bring it around to Oliver Moore. Just signed a five-year contract extension today. Now to Renzel to the far wing. Quick shot blocked in front by Rosen. Back to Renzel. Pass to Moore off the wall. He recovers down low. They get it to the front. Binnington is there. He drops to the belly, covers it up. And there's 33 seconds to go in the power play, 23 to go in the period.
0: Well, I tell you, moments ago we saw the glove save. Look at now Jordan Binnington. See how he's crouched down? He's low because of that short side play. He's got to protect that post for the down low play, but it's a quick little bump out. Look at all the Blues bodies around. Chicago still finds a way to get a shot off. And sometimes you just need a goaltender to make a big-time save and encourage with under 30 seconds to go. That is a big one because that could be such a momentum shifter if that one finds the back of the twine.
1: That's the winningest goaltender in St. Louis Blues history right there. 15 seconds to go in the period. A good clear out off an important faceoff win. Kane to center. Enters the St. Louis zone. Dropped it back. Read by Buchnevich. Cleared all the way down, and that's going to kill the period. So it's a 0-0 score after the first 20 minutes of play. And again, this is preseason game number 3. Blues haven't had the same lineup in any of the first 3. They do expect on the Saturday night game, which, by the way, is also being broadcasted by Blue Note Plus. You're looking at a scenario where they will play close to their NHL roster on Saturday night. Special teams, the storyline in period number 1. The St. Louis Blues went 0-for-3 on the power play with 3 shots on goal. And the Chicago Blackhawks have still just a few seconds left to go in their 1 power play. And Joe, we'll be back with Joe in the first intermission. Get his thoughts on the period. Who impressed, who did not? Jake Neighbors once again bringing the energy, bringing the physicality, throwing the body around. And Jim Montgomery said, we need more of that.
2: All right, Curbs, thank you so much. We'll talk to you boys once we start that second period. But until then, we'll have our on-the-run intermission report. We're going to recap that first period. We're also going to hear from Jim Montgomery, who was on our flagship station, 101 ESPN, yesterday to give his thoughts on the offense, the power play, and just preseason in general. That's some preseason score updates around the NHL, all before we start the second period. 0-0 Blues and Blackhawks after the first. Alex Ferrario with you from the Circa Sports broadcast booth, and this is St. Louis Blues hockey.
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0: 20 minutes of preseason action. Welcome everyone into tonight's On the Run Intermission Report, brought to you by On the Run, where Blues fans score the best deals on snacks and sips. On game day and every day, it's on at On the Run. Alex Ferrario with you back in our Circa Sports broadcast booth as the Blues got plenty of special teams opportunities, still unable to crack that offer on their power play so far this preseason. And we got a little look at the penalty kill side of things as they'll have 10 seconds left of PK time once they open up that first period. We'll talk more about that as we move along here with our first period recap, but we got to start off talking goaltending because the Blackhawks may have only got five shots on goal and three of those in all reality in the first 15 minutes of this hockey game, but in the first 5 minutes, the Blues really struggled finding a way to get the puck out of their own end and relied on their goaltender to come up with a couple of timely saves.
1: Now to Kane out high. Drops that one back into space. Let's shoot off far wing. One-timer on Bennington. The glove save. Hawks nearly turn it over. The pressure from Pavel Buchnevich. He'd like to return to that 20-goal plateau as it gets over to the right side. Cuts it into the middle, now to the near side, and Bennington gets a blocker save as he came over on the near wing. Now to Renzel to the far wing. Quick shot blocked in front by Rosen. Back to Renzel, pass to Moore off the wall. He recovers down low. They get it to the front. Bennington is there. He drops to the belly, covers it up.
0: Much better start there for Jordan Bennington compared to his last start for the Blues, which gave up that first goal on the first shot about 16 seconds in. Stopped a total of five shots there from the Chicago Blackhawks. And again, only three of those in the first 15 minutes. The last two came on Chicago's power play, but the Blues have not allowed a goal yet. So hopefully we'll carry over to a successful Rottler Pest Solutions penalty kill. The official pest control company of the St. Louis Blues for over 70 years, Rottler has helped protect homes and businesses throughout the St. Louis community. 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But after they would take care of those first few minutes, the Blues started to get into a little bit of a rhythm thanks to multiple Ameren power play opportunities. They had three of them in this game. The first one did not start off very well, but then the next two, they really got to their groove with their scoring chances.
1: Blues get it in front. Dvorsky shoots it on. That's saved by Soderblom. The Blues send it to Finley right on. Nice shot blocked away by Soderblom. Chicago there with Kaiser, and the Blues get it back. Fowler with a wrist shot. Got it through and on goal. Soderblom will make the save. Deflects back to him. Near side. Koski-Mäki ripped a shot. That one's blocked away by Soderblom to the corner. Back to Buchnevich. Dvorsky far wing. McMichael one-timer. Soderblom the save.
0: So the Blues wrap up those three Ameren power play chances with four total shots on goal. And the one that really stuck out to me was that second Ameren power play that they had. Had a total of two shots on it and timely saves by Soderblom. But boy, the Blues had some high danger scoring chances. Nice puck movement with Cam Fowler quarterbacking that. Dvorsky with a couple of point shots, just unable to find the back of the net. Ameren donating $500 for every power play goal scored this season. Help make a difference and head to Ameren.com/blues to vote for the local kids charity you would like to see win. Overall, in that first period, the Blues would wrap it up with 11 shots on goal. Only two of them were blocked and five of them missed the net. They had three shots from Cam Fowler, so looking really strong in that first period. And then eight other players had at least one shot on goal. A couple of notable players that stuck out to me in that first period. I thought Dylan Dubé had a noticeable forecheck multiple times when he was out there with Dvorsky and Jake Neighbors. Koski-Mäki had a nice pass right behind the net, behind the back no-look pass into the net front to Jack Finley. The Blues just unable to put that one in, but very good for a guy like Koski-Mäki, who's trying to make a name for himself at the end of this training camp. You also had four total hits from Nathan Walker, trying to make that presence known. Oscar Sundqvist 40% from the faceoff dot. Jack Finley winning all four faceoffs that he would have, which is great for him in terms of trying to make this roster with the faceoff success. And then Dalibor Dvorsky won three of his five for 60%. So that's where we sit through 20 minutes of action as the Blues have 11 shots, Chicago with five, both sides 50% of the faceoff dot. The Blues 0-for-3 on the Ameren power play, and hopefully in 10 seconds when they open up the second, 1-for-1 on the Rottler Pest Solutions penalty kill. 12 hits, 4 blocked shots, 6 giveaways, and no takeaways for St. Louis. We'll take a break. When we return, we'll hear from Jim Montgomery, who was on our flagship station 101 ESPN yesterday, talking about the preseason up to this point. Alex Ferrario with you, 0-0 Blues and Blackhawks. This is St. Louis Blues Hockey.
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0: Rosario with you. Blues and Blackhawks knotted up at zero through 20 minutes of action. As we now get a chance to hear from the Blues head coach Jim Montgomery for our Know Your Blues segment, as he was with our flagship station afternoon show, The Fast Lane.
1: As far as generating offensive opportunities, you know, how has the coaching staff felt about that from the players so far?
2: You know, we've actually been very happy with the offensive side of things. You know, like the scores are not reflecting the opportunities we're getting. We're actually giving up more. We're actually, because we have instituted a new D zone, so that's, we're playing a little slower defensively than we have been offensively. But offensively, we are generating, we are running, like we have momentum and a lot of second chance opportunities. Was a little bit of a change we made in the offensive zone, which has translated to a lot more rebound chances, and we just haven't put them home yet.
1: Coach, one of the young men that was assigned to Springfield today, Justin Carboneau, obviously a tremendous amount of upside for this young man, and a lot of people talking about him through training camp, and a lot of fans are excited. You know, from a coaching staff point of view, or front office, the team overall, you know, what are some things that you guys are looking forward to seeing as far as improvements from Justin Carboneau while he's in the American Hockey League?
2: Well, just developing his overall game, but, most importantly, pace. Being able to handle the pace and the strength of professional game. Because there's no doubt that when he's like a shark, he smells blood, he's coming to eat when there's a loose puck in the slot or there's an opportunity for a goal. Just being able to know how to support your teammates and do all the little things that are necessary for him to be able to get those chances are areas we're looking for him to develop. But he had a really good camp, and we're really excited about his future.
3: Coach, I'm intrigued about that. I you all assigned six players. I am a player that has been waived / cut multiple times from multiple teams. I know how it is from the player's perspective, but how is it as a coach talking to a player? These players are going to Springfield, so still a part of your organization. How are those conversations with those players and getting them to have the mindset of what they need to get done?
2: Well, it's always different. It's always disappointing for anyone that's being sent down. Your goal this summer is to try and make the big team, to try and be part of the Blues from day one. And, you know, we saw that today with some of these guys that, you know, all had really good camps, you know, whether it was Burns or Kurmislav, the young Russian defenseman who had an excellent camp along with Burns. You know, these guys all came to camp, all expecting to make the Blues, and they showed really well. Now they've got to take that disappointment and turn it into, this is why I should be up and go down there and play such good hockey that we're calling them up to be part of the Blues permanently.
4: What's it like to have those conversations, Coach? Because obviously the young player is disappointed, yet you need them to go to the minors and work on stuff specifically. What's often, if you could share the message, what's often the message that you give to those guys to provide some motivation as though they do want to come back up quickly?
2: Yeah, so every player, it's a little different as to what the message is, because sure, they've either had a really good camp, or maybe we tell them just frankly that, you know, their camp didn't meet our expectations. But everybody gets feedback as to what they're going down to Springfield to do. They have an excellent coaching staff down there led by Steve Ott, and they're going to work on the things that communication from us to them is going to be relayed, and they're going to go to work on a plan for those individuals to get back up here in St. Louis and be a Blue permanently in the future.
0: It's Jim Montgomery. 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We'll come back and get set to start the second. 0-0 Blues and Blackhawks. This is St. Louis Blues Hockey.
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10: 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Flyers 2-0 on the Bruins. Sabres up 2-1 on the Red Wings. And the Panthers and Lightning tied at 2-2. Let's get set to start the second with Chris Kerber and Joe Vitale.
11: Guy to sit in the penalty box as he gave you a little shimmy and shake there to get ready to go. And big faceoff win by Oscar Sundquist. Fowler dumps it down the ice. And that'll get Koskomaki out of the penalty box as Nazar wheels it right up the middle and passes over to the near side. Couldn't connect that one. Looking for Kantsarov, and it's cleared out to the neutral zone. Wyatt Kaiser put it on from center. Bennington moves it over to the far wing. Out to the neutral zone, just a great stick by Sundquist to clear it around the body. Kane. Kaiser dumps it in. Bennington comes out of the net and stops it. Both Blues goaltenders, two of the absolute best in the league at playing the puck. Kaiser holds the clearing attempt at the line to the bench side. Over to Nazar. It's pulled away by Carlo, and Sundquist will drop that puck back to Fowler. Doug Armstrong saying at the end of last season maybe they underestimated the lack of experience defensively, and man, did they address that in the offseason. Hiricek knocks it loose. And we do not have Broberg and Mayhew in this lineup tonight. We expect those two to be part of a pretty NHL-heavy lineup on Saturday in Chicago. Puck coming through to Del Mastro, deflected away. Hawks in the blue zone, behind the net. Rundell, good play, Rosen to Hiricek. Buchnevich on the clear, couldn't get rid of it, and Hiricek's going to move it around to the near side. And Joe, even if Hiricek somehow does end up back in Springfield, you got to think it's not long before he steps into his NHL role.
12: Oh, there's no doubt about it, you know, but the Blues are in no rush to get him here. We saw sometimes, you know, with the youthfulness of Logan Mayhew, how that inexperience really hurt not only him but the Blues last year. So I think if the Blues can learn anything, it's about allowing these young guys to develop and take their time to get in here. But I will say one thing, Curbs, watching Juracek's game, he is not very far off. Clearly one of the best prospects the Blues have right now in their system.
11: Dylan Dubé to the line. Lindstein, a shot, and that one gets deflected right in front, up over the glass, out of play. 2:17 into the second period. Still no score. Blues and Hawks.
12: Speaking of young defensemen, there's Juracek. We just saw Theo Lindstein. You know, I think for Juracek, Jim Montgomery said, you know, for him, he's young, right? He wants to make a home run play every single time he's on the ice. Why? Because he's excited, right? He's a young kid. He wants to impress. He said sometimes it's about that single. It's about maybe a sack fly. You don't need to go for the home run on every single shift. Make that simple play to get out of trouble.
11: You don't mind sharing that to some baseball players, do you?
12: I don't think Mark McGuire would
11: I don't mind a little
12: that.
11: Small ball.
12: Mark McGuire would say, single what? No thanks, coach.
11: 17 and a half to go in the second period. Puck coming down to the near side. Rinzel to center. Out of the zone. Moore. Left wing. Throwing on the brakes. Parayko. Great stick by Dubé to knock it out of the zone.
12: Yeah, it's an NHL play right there for Dubé. Not just a stick, but before that curves, you notice that stop and start. He's not circling. You know, veterans take circling out of their game. It's one of the things that Jim Montgomery said. He needs to see more out of a young player like Dylan Peterson. Young guys, they want to circle to keep up with the pace of the game. But when you're circling, you're actually taking yourself out of valuable ice. But we saw Dubé right there. It was just a heck of a play. Stop, start, get back into trouble.
11: And he's played 325 games at the NHL level with the Calgary Flames. He's got experience.
12: Well, and he's got that one-way NHL deal, right? It's a great contract for him. He had to step away from the game there for a little while, and he was one of Steve Ott's most impressive players, especially in their playoff run in Springfield last year. He was on a great line with Wagner and Koskimäki.
11: Here's Peterson shielding it all the way down and gets it out of the corner. Dylan Peterson will reverse that now to Ross Johnston. That puck gets poked away. Sacha Boisvert over to the far point. Juracek shot blocked to Finley. Finley looking back door. He had Peterson. Had that come through, Johnston is going to get his second minor penalty of the preseason. Hawks will bring the puck up. Delayed penalty whistled as Fowler touches it up. An interference call is going to put Ross Johnston in the penalty box, and he's going to get to know some of the home off-ice officials.
13: St. Louis, 49, 2 minutes for interference.
12: You know, we saw Ross Johnston take a couple penalties this preseason. It's still one thing. You see him right in front of the net. You're going to see big number 49. The issue with Johnston's going to be this. Sometimes I think he's not aware of how big and how strong he is. He took a penalty against the Dallas Stars earlier in the preseason curves. He simply gave a little shove to the man in front of the net, similar to this penalty right here. But, of course, he just knocked him head over heels because he's just so massive. That guy's a big bull moose. And sometimes those bull moose, you know, curves, they forget how big they are.
11: $15.57 to go in the second. Blues break it out shorthanded. Sundquist coming over to Walker, and that pass came behind him, so they couldn't get a shot away. You could hear everybody yelling 2-2.
12: You heard him in my mic,
11: didn't
12: you?
11: The ice.
12: Yes, you heard him in my mic. I think Oscar saw him, but it's good to have the reassurance that you're right. In fact, he did have another guy with him. Just missed that pass to Nathan Walker.
11: Kane to the far point. Levshunov skates the line with it. No score. Second period. Kane on the power play into the middle. And a nice job by Sundquist tying it up, making sure that Kantsarov couldn't get a shot away.
12: Well, I tell you, there's some young players that are looking to continue to impress, but Jim Montgomery, he's going with his go-to veterans to kill these penalties. Nathan Walker and Oscar Sundquist once again start on the kill.
11: I know Oscar signed that two-way, one-year deal as the Hawks played it out of the zone, then back in for the offside. But the reality, Joe, is you know where he wants to be playing.
12: Oh, there's no doubt about him. He said in an interview last year, you know, he'd die for that note. He wants to be a St. Louis Blue. Here's the 2-on-1 after a great turnover. His head's up the whole way. Tries to put a little sauce underneath it. It just hits the tip of the defender. If that doesn't get the tip, it is going to be a great pass. And how about Sundquist on the backside? He's the weak side winger curves. Look at the way he's below the hash marks helping out right there. I'm telling you, he doesn't only keep it from a great scoring chance to happen. He probably saves a goal with that quick little stick shift right there.
11: Hawks ice it. So Chicago on their second power play. Blues on their second penalty kill. And, you know, Oscar's been a big part of that penalty killing, too. Somebody's got to, hey, it's the old thing. To be the man, you got to beat the man. And Oscar Sundquist has been playing in this camp like somebody come take my belt.
12: Well, exactly right. And, you know, he continues to do the things what fourth liners, third liners, penalty killers have to do. It's none of the fun stuff. It's nothing sexy or flashy. It's eating pucks, blocking shots, putting your head first into pretty much every battle. And one thing is definitely certain about number 70 since he's been here. He puts it on the line every single night, and that's why this fan base just absolutely adores him.
11: Chicago trying to break it in. Have yet to get set up a second time on this power play. Now they do. Green near side. Bennington over to make the save. The heel of the glove inside the pad. He covers it up. And an athletic save to keep the Hawks off the board.
12: Well, it's a pretty aggressive entry here for Chicago. They bust through the middle. It's a kick out. And then watch the puck movement. It's going to go east-west through the middle. A quick little one-touch pass for a one-timer. And look at that right skate push off of Jordan Binnington as he arrives just on time. It goes glove and ends up sneaking right between his legs. See the way he kind of closes up those pads there? He recognizes that it hits the inside of the glove, drops below him, and he ends up having the presence to close up those pads for a great save.
11: 5:40 gone. Here's a shot coming in. Kane blocked away there by Binnington. Kane in the corner, taken there by Neighbors. Garlow's going to put the body onto Nazar. And in behind the net, it's played over to the near wing. Clearing attempt, no good. Rundell. Kantsarov into the corner, far side. Nazar, we're back at even strength. Two shots on goal for the Hawks on that power play. They're 0 for 2. Both teams combined are 0 for 5. Up to the line. Nazar, wide of the goal through traffic. Binnington stayed square. Turned Frondell's shot away. Carlo and Nazar go shoulder to shoulder. And a clearing attempt by Johnston gets it out to Neighbors. He's got the red line, dumps it in. Takes an extra shot there from Boucher. Boucher played 3 years in the East Coast Hockey League, and they signed him to Rockford last year because Rockford was getting pushed around a little bit. So if you're out on the ice, you're going to

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1: End up making a little button turn in the red line. He just built speed, and Pavel Buchnevich put it right in his wheelhouse from the skate into it. Great speed, great chance for number 52.
2: 8 minutes gone here in the second period. There's some pushing and shoving. Spalacy's going to come over on Parayko, and there is no need for number 55 to do anything in the preseason, Joe. There's enough of that on his bench.
1: No, there's absolutely. There's so much meat on this bench. There's so much energy and up-tempo, and you're going to see the check right there on Colton Parayko. He's going to give him a pop. I like it, too. Gives him a nice cross-check. Let him know you're there. And that's part of the game, the Blues game, where all of a sudden now they're going to start playing with a little bit more courage. Why? Because you got big Ross Johnson here on the bench. You got Dylan Peterson. There's guys right now for St. Louis that are willing and great takers on ones like that. And I looked at the bench as soon as this was going on, Curbs, and there was Dylan Peterson at the very end. He was standing up, and make no mistake, he's taking a number in this moment.
2: Well, the key to there, Joe, is the coach has to give them a chance to get out there and do it.
1: Yep. Well, I will say,
2: if anything,
1: too, with the two Dallas games we saw, it was a lot more physical.
2: Hawks in front. Binnington again. Nazar there. Binnington lost his stick. He gets it. What a blocker saved by Binnington, and he has had three 10-bell saves in this hockey game.
1: Well, Jim Montgomery, he's talked about how he is a driver every day. Look at this push. Look at the blocker save. What a great shot right there. 0-0 game.
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1: Well, welcome you back inside the Enterprise Center. 0-0 is your score, 11:48 to go here. There's Adam Juracek. You're going to see this next play. It starts from behind the Blues bench. There's one pass through the red line. Another pass to speed from Buchnevich to Zachary Dean. And Curbs, that's about 5 or 6 seconds from behind your net to a great chance, all from two passes. Coaches talk about it all the time. We don't necessarily need the fastest players, but we're going to play fast. And you play fast by moving the puck efficiently like we saw right there.
2: Yeah, Jim Montgomery said the Blues needed to play faster this morning. Walker right side, Carlo at the point, down along the wing to Walker to the front of the net. It got on net. Soderblom there. And Koskimäki knocked it back on net. Soderblom scrambles. They clear it to the corner. Alec gets it back to the blue line. That's Fowler looking for the deflection. Walker's going to handle it to the corner. Koskimäki digs in. Says he tries to check in with his mom and dad every single day. Puck comes to the near side now, and they bring it in. Koskimäki from Finland. That puck comes to the near side. And he said the favorite player, Joe, is still Teemu Selanne. He's still that much of a legend.
1: I love it.

0: 10:47 to go. We're in the second period. Del Mastro on defense for the Hawks. Left side they go. Korchinski to center. Green sends it in. Rosen back to get it behind the net. Blues break out. With Callie Rosen's number 43 now to Jack Finley. Wearing his dad's number 37. His dad, Jeff, wore number 37, playing defense for the Blues. That's Ross Johnston in the corner now. There with Peterson. Jiříček came on. Makes a nice patient play along the wall. Then chips it to himself underneath the skate of the referee, but it's blocked down. And Del Mastro will again look to clear it out. They dump it down towards the corner. Neighbors crashes after it. Rosen's going to take a hit. Big body of Anthony's, call him AJ Spellacy there to make the hit. .940 to go. Halfway through the hockey game. Still 0-0 in St. Louis. Blues 0 for 3 on the power play. Hawks are 0 for 2 on the power play. 14 shots on goal for the Blues. 10 for Chicago. Blues with just 2 shots on goal here in this period. Dvorsky wins the blue line battle and sends Jake in on the forecheck. And there's the hit. Nice strip at the line. McMichael looks for help. Trailer shooting it on. Dean the save. Pass to the middle. Burbuchnevich missed him, and the Hawks will clear it back down.
1: Well, that's the second grade A chance we've seen from Zachary Dean. Here they come again.
0: Burbuchnevich back in. He'll wire it to the goal, and a glove save. Soderblom, and some pushing and shoving in front. Could be the last chance for some of these guys to make an impression on management or other scouts sitting upstairs. 8:56 to go. We're in the second period. We'll catch up with Joe and Jim Montgomery when we come back.
2: All right, guys, thanks. We'll get back to you in a bit, but we are at the halfway point of this hockey game, which means it's time for our hockey halftime. Alex Ferrario with you in our Circa Sports broadcast booth. Circa Sports, sports betting the way it should be. Still a 0-0 hockey game as the Blues out shooting Chicago 18-10, starting to pick up some grade A scoring opportunities there in the second period. Hey, join us on October 8th for the home opener rally at Union Station. 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Coming up at the second intermission, we will hear a little from the Last Minute Blues podcast. Myself, Jeremy Rutherford, and Donnie Fandango talking about the power play. But now, a 0-0 second period. Back to Joe with Jim Montgomery.
1: All right, Jim, hey, we'll start with the new faces to your left and your right. Greg Cronin, Vinny Prospel. What have the new voices brought to this group so far this season?
3: A lot of expertise, a lot of detail, and tremendous amount of positive energy.
1: Jim, you talk so much about urgency. You want to see urgency out of your group this entire preseason. What would the level of urgency be so far in this one?
3: Really high. I would say we're at about 85%. By far the fastest we've played. D-men are helping the forwards in the offensive zone. Forwards are working back really hard for the D-men. Looks good.
1: Jim, thanks so much. Good luck the rest of the way.
3: All right, thanks.
0: Thank you, Joe. Thank you, Jim. Lindstein will shovel that puck to the far corner. Hawks release it out. Nazar cheats up ice, blows the zone, and Lindstein says, no problem, I got you. And he comes back out to the neutral zone with it.
1: Well, we were talking earlier about Jiříček, about making the simple play. I don't know if there's a young player right now in this system that makes that simple play like Theo Lindstein. You saw it right there. Breaks up a play. He picks his head up. Jim Montgomery said that he doesn't know if there's a player on this team that is as better as Theo Lindstein about just delivering the puck and putting it in the right hands, which, of course, are the forward's hands with speed right now.
0: Helps to be out there with a guy beginning his 12th season with the Blues in Colton Parayko.
1: Yeah, and you see Colton, he just got to the bench and said, he said, good job, little boy, good job. That was a good pass.
0: Blues strip it. Johnston just flips it right into the corner. Off Peterson, it comes too far. Then Finley breaks it back up. Now to Brandon Carlo with a shot. That one went almost past the ear hole of Johnston, which means you had to shoot it high.
1: Yeah.
0: Carlo will move it right back to Fowler. There's going to be some real simple plays with this defense pairing, but clean, don't you think?
1: Yeah, there really is. I think two veteran guys that understand to not waste any movements. Let's not waste any energy with our old bodies. We got to make sure we conserve and make the smart, simple play.
0: Nice play up to Koskimaki. Into the middle, shoots it on Soderblom. Was moving, but got back to the left pad, made the save. Hawks ice the puck.
1: Well, this Koskimaki, I tell you one thing. He can giddy up and scoot, and he can slow it down, and he can cut to the middle. He's got great edge work. Here's Brandon Carlo. We talked about delivering the puck in the forward's hands. One pass, bump pass. Watch this. See how he just kind of cuts it to the middle. He gets on that right inside edge, and he kind of just pivots right to the middle there and creates a little bit of a lane. And I love the sneaky shot, too. So many players' curves go high. They go far side, blocker side. They want to go under the bar. That was a simple shot where sometimes you can catch a goaltender shifting from left to right, and you put it right through the five hole there on the ice.
0: Well, and the bottom line is if you're going to be a good hockey team, as long as the Blues were, you've got to make your hay drafting with good players in the second and third rounds. And Tony Feltrin's team, finding players like Alec Koskimaki in the third round, and what it looks like he could become as a feather in that entire scouting team's work ethic and what they bring to this organization.
1: Well, and curves, the biggest thing that stands out about him, we asked the scouts a couple years ago for the Blues, what are you looking for? They say hockey sense. You also hear it called IQ, basically intelligence. You want smart hockey players because everyone can skate now. The Blues are going to take a penalty here. Looks like it's going to be on Juracek for a high stick. But to keep with that theme, I don't see any blood here, so it's just going to be a two-minute minor, I believe, on Juracek. But the high IQ, they want to see smart hockey players, and certainly Kaskamaki's one of them.
4: St. Louis, number 36, 2 minutes for high sticking.
0: So all of a sudden, power plays will be 3-on-3-to-3. Yeah, it was almost more like a bit of the follow-through, didn't it?
1: It kind of did, and that's what Juracek was arguing as he went back to the bench. It was more of a delayed follow through, but you know, if you're new to the game, if you shoot the puck like that and on part of the follow through, if you clip someone, that is not considered a penalty. You see his reaction right there. He feels that it shouldn't be. I agree with him, actually. I think it's probably a bad call. I think if it's not preseason, Jim Montgomery would be having some choice words about challenging that. But we're going to move on and we're going to see some more special teams. An opportunity now for St. Louis and Greg Cronin, the assistant here, to work on his kill. It's been a terrific kill, by the way, this whole preseason.
0: Yeah, they've killed their first two opportunities here tonight. They were 8-for-8 over the two games against the Dallas Stars. Last preseason will come your way on Blue Note Plus and our radio network on Saturday from Chicago. And the team is going to be leaving tomorrow and treat it like a regular season game rather than flying in the day of, which they normally do in the preseason. Blues on the penalty kill, but Buchnevich, he'll put the pressure on. Last Chicago power play, the Blues had a 2-on-1 scoring chance with Walker and Sundquist. Here's Levshunov. First game Levshunov ever played in the St. Louis area was actually with Michigan State. The NCAA tournament, he played it out at the Centene Community Ice Center just a couple months before he was drafted fifth overall by the Blackhawks.
1: Yeah, I remember that. That tournament curves a couple years ago. My son was a defenseman. He saw him just ripping up and down the ice. He said, I didn't know defensemen can do that. I said, yes, they can.
0: Kane in front, got it through near side. Pass to Frondell. Goes down into the corner with it. Nazar to the middle. Frondell up to Levshunov. And like any defenseman, it's taken some time for him to find his footing, but he's got the size and the attributes. He battled some injury, and at big number 55 now enters the zone. Kane is going to get it right back. Frondell shooting it back door. Missed his man. Over to the far side it goes. Sam Renzel there to hold it in on a Patrick Kane. In his tenure with the Hawks ended, he was traded to the New York Rangers And then signed a three-year deal with the Detroit Red Wings.
3: Go, go,
0: Neighbors
3: go.
0: Shorthanded. Brings it in with Lindstein. Neighbors to Lindstein, and he couldn't get the shot away. Picked away nicely by Frondell. The Hawks launch it the other way with 15 ticks to go in the power play. Walker back through center for St. Louis. He'll take it down into the Hawks zone. Roll it in behind the net. Korchinski there. And another good penalty kill for the Blues. So a terrific preseason so far. Shorthanded for St. Louis. In front, Hawks shoot it. Bennington, that might have hit him. Rosen also helped break it up. And the puck coming off of Callie Rosen, but not out. Green into the slot and off the outside of the post. There was Oliver Moore. Right back to the far wing. They come to Del Mastro. Toe drag in, backhand on Bennington. Blockers save again. He's got 11 saves in the game. Blues out shooting the Hawks, by the way. 20 to 11 in this one. Blues have only scored two goals in the preseason so far. Koskimäki had one against the Stars in the first one. Berggren had one against the Stars in the second game. No score in this one. 3:49 to go. Chicago lays it down into the Blues zone. Colton Parayko, sitting on 800 career NHL games. Three shy of tying Barrett Jackman's 803 game, most games played by a Blues defenseman. And if he stays healthy, he could tie Barrett Jackman when the Blues and Hawks play at Tuesday and third game of the opening road trip. Del Mastro in behind the net for Chicago. They'll break to the neutral zone onto the tape of Sacha Boisvert. And now a play at the blue line, whistle dead off of a hand pass. 3:12 to go. Jordan Bennington has faced 11 shots. Four of them have been great saves. This is St. Louis Blues Hockey.
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1: Well, we welcome you back. Still 0-0 game with 3:12 to go in the second. How about Jordan Bennington? He has stood tall in this one. A lot of lateral saves. You're going to see push left to right, right to left. Here's a beautiful blocker one and a great view. That was on the power play to keep this game locked at zero. And then Del Mastro does a little dancing at the blue line around Juracek. But once again, Jordan comes up big. You know, and Curbs, this is a different training camp for Jordan Bennington. He's in a different spot. I think rightfully so. He's coming in as that 1B, and I think Joel Hofer is going to be carrying a lot of the weight, but they're still going to need Jordan Bennington for large stretches this season.
0: 377 games played as a Blue, most of anybody in team history. Same with 186 wins. And along with Jake Allen, their name on the Stanley Cup, under the St. Louis Blues. Nazar to center. Hawks back in over the line. Carlo knocks it away. Chicago re-enters but had to tag up, and the Blues will pick it up. Fowler will move to the neutral zone, finding Buchnevich on the near wing. Drags it and works it from the skate back to the stick. Dumps it around. Carlo there to hold it in. Buchnevich will leave it. McMichael picks it up for the Blues. And then the

0: pass into the skates of Buchnevich. It's breaking up the other way, and Nazar is going to bring it in on Lindstein. Lay it down low to Kane, where he's caught there by Fowler, and Dean will get it on the backhand. Off the wall, Buchnevich, not enough of an angle at the stick to clear it out, and the Blues will retreat with it. Down to 2 minutes to go. Second period, 0-0 the score. Each team 0 for 3 on the power play. Blues dump it in. Changed behind it, and the Hawks come the other way. Levshunov, Dispelisi. Put it in behind the net, Perico. Caught by two Hawks, and that's going to give Dvorsky a chance on the puck. He'll clear it. Lindstein to center. All right, snap that one through Peterson. He got a piece of it. No icing.
1: Yeah, the Blues right now, they're forcing a lot of those passes. We just saw two through the neutral zone. Neither of them connected. I think if they can get a little bit more speed and under control and make those connected passes, they'll be starting to play more in the offensive zone.
0: Rico's going to bring it in. Wraparound on, and a save made there by Soderblom.
1: Yeah, heck of a wrap from big Colton Perico. You know, he's got that long stick, so he's able to wrap it around, keep that puck against his toe, and still jam it in there. Just as a great save by Soderblom.
0: And once again, Nathan Walker flying around, making the other team a little yippy, and that creates an icing call.
1: There's one more great look here for Colton here on the entry. You see him all the way from the neutral zone. Watch the way he stays, and boom, then he goes. Looked like he stalled there for a quick second, change of speed. And then that long right stick, like I said, look at the way he opens up his skates in that V formation. Trying to put as much on it as he can, and Soderblom up for the task and squeezing his pad against that post.
0: Another guy that had a decision to make. You got to love it when somebody says, I want to be here.
1: Yeah, I can't imagine this team right now without him. He is just such a force. It was certainly a very tough time last year, Curves. We were riding shotgun in that journey with him, weren't we? It was an emotional time for him.
0: And something he hadn't experienced before.
1: Sure.
0: 36 seconds to go. Blues force the turnover. Ooh. Shoot it on and off. Koskimäki. Nearly snuck it under the arm. Soderblom knocked it down.
1: Well, I'm gonna hope to catch up with Koskimäki here at this intermission here. So stay tuned for that. But another great chance. Keep in mind, right? He's the only player that scored in the preseason on this sheet. A quick little glove right down to the blade. Look how quick this is, and it's bouncing. He tries to corral it, and he still gets it off with his body momentum going the opposite direction. You can see Soderblom look behind him there. He didn't know where that puck went. A lot of times those bouncing, fluttering pucks can really throw off a goaltender because even the shooter doesn't know where they're going.
0: And he said, for the folks out there, call me Alec. As the Blues shoot one on Soderblom. His full first name is Alex and Terry. He said, Alec is good. So Alec Koskimäki.
1: Us broadcasters, we are grateful for that.
0: Yes, we thank you very much. Finley. They get it over the line. Dvorsky steered at the neighbors. 8 seconds to go. Jake behind the net. Up to the blue line. Rosen, near side, firing it on. Yerichek, the rebound cleared by the Hawks, and a scoreless game is going to go to the third period.
1: Yeah, I tell you, it's been a back-and-forth period, a back-and-forth game. 40 minutes, a lot of special teams, but I'm impressed by the energy. I'm impressed by the 5-on-5 tempo. We're seeing scoring chances both ways, and right now we're seeing two goaltenders up for the test. But for a lot of these guys, Curbs, you're looking at Yerichek right there. This is maybe their last opportunity to really open some eyes in this preseason coming up.
2: All right, Joe Kerbs, thank you very much. We'll talk to you boys once we hit the third period as the Blues still locked at zero with the Blackhawks. Alex Ferrario with you in our Circa Sports broadcast booth. When we return, we'll open up our second intermission report. We'll recap that second period with some highlights, and we'll play a chunk from the most recent episode of the Last Minute Blues podcast, where we talked about the power play and how hopefully things can improve for this team this year. That and more coming up with our second intermission report. Alex Ferrario with you. 0-0 is our score. This is St. Louis Blues Hockey.
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0: He's going to come over on Parayko, and there is no need for number 55 to do anything in the preseason, Joe. There's enough of that on his bench.
1: No, there's absolutely. There's so much meat on this bench. There's so much energy and up-tempo, and you're going to see the check right there on Colton Parayko. He's going to give him a pop. I like it, too. Gives him a nice cross-check. Let him know you're there. And that's part of the game, the Blues game, where all of a sudden now they're going to start playing with a little bit more courage. Why? Because you got big Ross Johnson here on the bench. You got Dylan Peterson. There's guys right now for St. Louis that are willing and great takers on ones like that. And I looked at the bench as soon as this was going on, Curbs, and there was Dylan Peterson at the very end. He was standing up, and make no mistake, he's taking a number in this moment.
2: Boy, I've had so many people that have reached out throughout this offseason of what's the point of signing Ross Johnston? What's the point of bringing in Ross Johnston if you're the Blues? That right there, and Curbs and Joey broke it down perfectly, is the reason the Blues made it a point to go sign a Ross Johnston. It's so when guys take extra chances on some of their best players, they can kind of laugh it off, and they can also have a little bit of extra nastiness to their game. Colton Parayko got an extra late hit by one of the Blackhawks players. Parayko threw the cross check at the player saying, "I don't like it." And then when the player tried to go at Parayko, he laughed it off because typically those players know what's coming. A little bit more muscle and a little bit of more extra chances for a lot of the Blues players with Ross Johnston on the team. Welcome everyone into our second intermission report. Alex Ferrario with you in our Circa Sports broadcast booth as the Blues still locked at zero with the Chicago Blackhawks. Out shooting the Blackhawks 23-12, but that second period started off much like the first period for the Blues, to where they were trying to keep the puck out of their own net, but luckily for them, Jordan Binnington locked in on this one.
0: Here's a shot coming in. Kane blocked away there by Binnington. Right back to the far wing. They come to Del Mastro. Toe drag and backhand on Binnington. Blockers save again. Chicago trying to break it in. Have yet to get set up a second time on this power play. Now they do. Green near side. Binnington over to make the save. The heel of the glove inside the pad. He covers it up.
2: Chicago had a total of 7 shots on goal in that second period. They were out shooting the Blues 5-1 in the early portion of that second period, and the Blues a successful Rotler Pest Solutions penalty kill, 2 of them to be exact, in that second period as they are 3-for-3 on the PK. Mackay. Did not get an Ameren power play opportunity in that second period, but all of their scoring chances came at even strength as the Blues put up 12 shots on goal, and a lot of them came with some breakaways and some high-danger scoring opportunities.
0: Jiříček, long outlet feed. Buchnevich to the red line with speed. Dean gets the line to the middle. Shoots it and off the shoulder of Soderblom. It goes wide of the post and cleared back out. Down along the wing to Walker to the front of the net. It got on net. Soderblom there. And Koskimäki knocked it back on net. Soderblom scrambles. They clear it to the corner. Dylan Dubé to the line. Lindstein a shot. And that one gets deflected right in front. Up over the glass out of play. Buchnevich back in. He'll wire it to the goal, and a glove save, Soderblom.
2: So the Blues have had a total of 36 shot attempts in this hockey game. 23 of those 36 have gone on net, have not scored, so still struggling to find the back of the net. But you got five shots on goal from Alec Koskimäki, on top of three from Cam Fowler, two from Zach Dean, two from Oscar Sundqvist, and two from Pavel Buchnevich. Also in the faceoff dot right now, the Blues got 67% of the faceoff from Dalibor Dvorsky. They are 33% for Nathan Walker. Jack Finley has won six of his seven faceoffs in this game, and Oscar Sundqvist, that is, has won four of his nine at 44%. And that's where we sit, a 0-0 score. Shots in favor of the Blues, 23-12. Both sides 50% of the faceoff dot. Both sides 0-3 on the Ameren power play. And the Blues with 21 hits, 6 blocked shots, 10 giveaways, and 4 takeaways. We will take a break. That's our second period recap. When we return, we'll hear from the fellas on the Last Minute Blues podcast. That includes yours truly, along with Donnie Fandango and Jeremy Rutherford, as we got into the conversation of this power play for the Blues this season. That's next. 0-0 is our score. Alex Ferrario with you in the Circa Sports broadcast booth. And this is St. Louis Blues Hockey.
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0: our second intermission report. Alex Ferrario with you in our Circa Sports broadcast booth. 0-0 Blues and Blackhawks after the second period. Blues 0-3 on the Ameren Missouri power play tonight. Have yet to score a power play in preseason, and that's coming off of a season where their power play mightily struggled. Bottom five in the National Hockey League. They have not been a top half in the National Hockey League power play since back in the 2018-2019 season, an area that they're trying to grow, and they brought in a new power play coach in Vinny Prospel, who's the assistant coach for the Blues. But with that all being said, we discussed it on the most recent episode of the Last Minute Blues podcast.
1: I was taken aback with those numbers about the power play last year, about the power play chances, about the power play opportunities. Like, I knew that it was rough, obviously. I think it was 27th overall, the power play, something like that. But I didn't know, what was it, 32nd in chances? 32nd in shots.
2: Last in the league in shots. Yeah.
1: Like, I mean, this is one of those foremost areas that they absolutely have to see major improvement on, or we're not making the playoffs, period, point blank, end of story.
2: First, can I tell you that the last one-third of that story, the final one-third, was written with my son saying, are we leaving for hockey practice? So if there are any mistakes, like in the last 200 words, I'm sorry.
3: That's funny, because the Carbonell one, while he was writing it, was, JR, we're about to go on here for the podcast.
2: So that did happen, yeah. So, yeah, that's something that Jim Montgomery mentioned, and then I looked up also. And, hey, listen, 32nd dead last in the league in shots on the power play. But also, I believe 32 shots under the team ahead of them, the Blackhawks, at number 31. So you're not just talking dead last, you're talking way
3: significantly
2: down. So they've got to get shots to the net. And the one thing that Jim Montgomery said a couple of days ago at practice was that, you know, with new assistant coach Vinny Prospel, he's taken over the power play. And by the way, that's the first person in charge of the power play who is not Steve Ott or Jim Montgomery in 10 years.
1: 10 years.
2: 10 years. Because Ott takes over when he comes in as assistant coach. You got Berube. And then when Jim Montgomery came in as an assistant coach, he had it for a little bit. Then I think it went back to Ott. And then, of course, Jim Montgomery
3: had it. Did Mark Savard have it there for a little bit, too? Or was he working with Steve Ott on
2: maybe
3: that?
2: Maybe working with him a little bit. But, yeah, he did have it for a little bit. You're right. So maybe include that name. But brief period.
3: There's a fun trivia question. Who was the last power play coach before Steve Ott?
2: Yeah.
3: Would it have been?
2: Right. Well, you go back to the Yo staff, right?
3: Yeah. Would have been what? Shaw
2: was a PK.
3: Yeah. I don't even know if I could name who it was.
2: So it goes back. And so what they're trying to do under Vinny Prospel, now that they have a new assistant coach in charge there, is last year there was some good passes and some good arrangements, but then there was never the convergence on net, and now they want that convergence on net. And guys, watching the power play in practice the past couple of days, I know it was 0-4 in Dallas.
3: Yeah,
2: a lot of that was 5-on-3 time though,
3: and they didn't have Dylan Holloway, which was the part that I emphasize on post game. It's like, yes, we can be upset they didn't score, but they put Kaskamaki or Berggren on those power play units when they've been working this entire training camp with Dylan Holloway.
2: And when I say a lot of it was 5-on-3 though, that doesn't mean don't score 5-on-3.
3: Right.
2: Yeah, but you're not going to have a ton of 5-on-3s. Yes, you want to score on those. You know, you're going to get 5-on-4s all season long, and that's what they need to work on. They did have some good looks on that in Dallas, even though they didn't score. So you look at the personnel, though. You know, Holloway, Snugger, your guy Snugger. And the one guy I would say to fans to keep an eye on this number one unit, Mason McTavish, he's lining up in the right flank, and the other day in practice, just ripping one-timers. So not promising anything, but if this team can jump from 26th to, you know, let's say 18th, can they get between 15 and 18 in the league? If they can, you know, that's 3, 4, 5 more points in the standings, which might get you into the wild card.
1: This might be a vast oversimplification, but is it just as simple as they just need to shoot the frickin' puck more? I mean, I know there's obviously more to it. You don't want to just shoot the puck blindly from the point and hope you get a deflection or something or the other. But is part of this just freaking needing to shoot the goddamn puck more?
3: Yes, but I also think they need to eliminate the predictability. And that's what you hope Prospel can come in to do, because I don't know if you guys felt this last year watching it. You knew what they were going to do before they even did it.
4: I will say, at least seeing the three power plays tonight, felt more like it was in flow, and it definitely wasn't as predictable as it was in years past. Trying to get one in the back of the net, though, is the next hardest part. Let's take a final break. We'll come back, and we'll get you set for the third with Curbs and Joey. 0-0 Blues and Blackhawks. Alex Ferrario with you. This is St. Louis Blues Hockey.
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4: Enterprise driver on the league, proud hometown partner of the St. Louis Blues. Let's start the third with Curbs and Joey.
11: Defenseman this year, Curbs, also the penalty kill, and he also knows how to recruit, if you know what I mean.
12: A year-old coach, Joe.
11: That's right. 4 years in Northeastern. He got the job the summer of 06 there and gave me a call and said, Joe, I need a new centerman. I said, well, coach, I think I'm going to quit hockey here. You sure? And he said, yeah. It was my only option, and he took me up, and the rest was history, as they say.
12: And became an NHL player with the Pittsburgh Penguins.
11: Yeah, he made
12: Thank you, thank you, coach.
11: He made me a captain as a sophomore. Boy, my eyes really lit up at that point, but he... He helped me with a lot of mentorship, no doubt about it.
12: Blues bring it in, opening up the period. Fire it wide of the goal. That's Dean, and this one's coming right back out to center. They move it into the neutral zone. Off Kantsarov, as both teams are changing, he'll drop it back to Wyatt Kaiser.
11: Man, that was another just great speed burst from Zachary Dean. He continues to be very impressive all camp.
12: Dean was a player the Blues acquired in a one-for-one trade when they moved Ivan Barbashev to the Vegas Golden Knights. 32nd overall pick of the Golden Knights. And he's just had injury problems that have really slowed his progression down.
11: Yeah, but certainly not slow this preseason. There's that speed burst. Look at that shot. It barely hits the tip of the glove of Soderblom, who's on top of his crease in an angle. Had a chance to catch up with Dean this morning. Just a very well-spoken young man, Curbs, and he understands that the trade put a lot of pressure, especially when you're traded for a beloved player like Ivan Barbashev. But that knee injury in that second year, it really just hindered his development. But went from physical ailment, and then all of a sudden, mentally, he just could not shake what was going on. And before you know it, his whole career started to kind of downturn. He told me this morning, he said, really, it was last year in the American League. When Sivak came down there, he just really instilled the fun. He gave him confidence. That playoff run was the most fun of hockey, him and Dylan Dubé were talking together, that they have ever played in, and it really gave him so much more confidence going into the summer, and it should be really no surprise the great camp that he's having.
12: Neighbors in the neutral zone. Drops it off. Lindstein brings it near wing. Parayko. He and Lindstein go back and forth as the forwards start to change. Parayko looks up ice. Dishes to Lindstein. Colton will go to the bench, and Theo will dump it in, sending Jack Finley in on the forecheck. And throwing the body around. Johnston wraps it around after a great check there, trying to knock that one away from Spellacy.
11: Look at Johnston. Look at Johnston. Here we go.
12: And behind the play, as that puck is coming on, Moore is there. Johnston is tied up there with Spellacy. And Johnston's going to throw a glove. Throw another one in there. And then who's coming in to get dirty as well? Peterson. Just let these guys go. It's a preseason. They want to make a mark. Let them go. We saw the ref. We saw the linesman in Dallas finally say, you guys want to do it? Do it. Let them go.
11: Well, if you remember, it was Spellacy that got tangled up earlier in the game. And I said, Ross Johnson, Dylan Peterson, that's the moment you take a number. You don't forget that moment. And it was Ross Johnson that went right after Spellacy. Now he's barking at Moore, barking at the entire Chicago Blackhawks bench. This is what you have to love. Here's earlier in the game. This is the second period. There's Spellacy. Colton didn't like it. Gives him a cross check. And all of a sudden, Spellacy's going to stop, turn, and he's going to get right in Colton Parayko's face. This is the response the Blues have needed for a very long time. Now keep an eye on Johnson. Top of the screen, him and Spellacy. They're starting to tangle up. Spellacy kind of almost slew foots them down. And, of course, Ross Johnson didn't like it. Look at this left. He's going to take a little lick right there. And then watch the way that he responds as they're barking at each other. Two guys are trying to hold him off here, Curbs. And, boy, he just did not like it. Look at that face. My goodness. Slow motion. That is a scary thing. So he headbutts him. So that's what got Johnson all rattled. And if we can stick with it, oh, we cut it a little short. And Johnson hit him with a hard left.
13: St. Louis, number 49, four-minute double minor roughing. Chicago, a five-minute major, the game misconduct for headbutt.
11: Yeah, so I think the game misconduct for Spellacy, I think, is going to come with the headbutt. I wonder if we can show it one more time. The headbutt's going to come. There it is right there, off the button of Johnson. He does not like it, and watch this crack. Bam! How about that? Welcome to St. Louis, Ross Johnston. What a hammer. And that one, especially in the preseason, Curbs, that penalty, well worth it, as they say.
12: So the net result of that will be a five-minute major put on the board for Spellacy, a double minor for roughing for Johnston. Now, the Hawks don't have to put a player in the penalty box right now. We've seen that kind of bite the Blues a couple of years ago in Montreal. But they have to decide what they want to do as the referee goes over to talk to Jeff Blashill.
11: Yeah, there's Dylan Peterson. He spent the last 30 seconds right at the red line, and he's just looking at the entire Chicago Blackhawks bench. He's still staring them down. He's got that beautiful shiner under his left eye as well from one of the scraps he got in. He's been in two fights this preseason. He's 2 for 2. You know he's looking for a batting percentage of 1,000% if he can get into another scrap here. But just a young kid from Boston University. You know, more of a goal scorer, offensive guy. And I talked to Chris Thorburn about him specifically before we were going to Dallas. He said, Joe, this kid's just been a sponge. He has completely adapted his game to pro hockey. He knows that if he's going to make it, he's going to have to find that grind. He's going to have to go after players. He's going to have to go head first. And Curbs, he's done it all. I don't think a lot of people had on their bingo card Dylan Peterson playing in 3 for 3 preseason games to get this thing going on. But he has certainly earned every opportunity that has come his way. And I don't think the nastiness is done for the night. I think we're going to see a little bit more.
12: So barring any other breaking of the rules, it's going to be 4 minutes of 4-on-4 hockey. The Blues will go to the power play when Ross Johnston comes out of the penalty box.
11: And you know what? I'm thinking about Spellacy. If I'm Spellacy, he just got kicked out of the game. That might be the best thing that's happened to Spellacy. He's probably grateful he got booted from this one with 17:50 still remaining in this one, so he doesn't need an answer from anyone else.
12: So 4-on-4 hockey here. A lot of special teams and not 5-on-5 in this game. McMichael to Fowler for Parayko. Shot to the front. Buchnevich cutting across the middle, and Soderblom will make the save. So a headbutting is a no-no in the National Hockey League. Spellacy gets the 5-minute major and a game misconduct. Johnston will sit in the penalty box.
11: I asked Chris Thorburn about Ross Johnston. I said, what makes him? Of course, Chris Thorburn played over 800 games as a fighter in the National Hockey League. That is a tough thing to do. He said, for Ross Johnston, what makes him such an elite fighter, he's a great pocket puncher. I said, what do you mean by pocket puncher? He says, you know, he doesn't need to wind up to create power. You know, you think about Cam Jansen, he would just throw haymakers. He would go back 100% and through 100%. He had to put so much weight because, you know, Cam was only 5'11". He said, for Ross, it's just those simple little jabs.
12: Koskimäki in over the line. In behind the net in a 0-0 hockey game. First 3 minutes of the third period here. We're 4-on-4. Dvorsky, his first preseason game. And it's knocked away. And you know what? You can work as hard as you want in practice, skates, all of those stuff. You don't know game speed until you get into that first game.
11: Well, it's so true. You know, players will stay in such great shape. They'll ride bikes. You know, they'll run. Even skating to some degree in the summer, it's just not the same, because when you're battling, all of a sudden your body's got to readjust, your core is getting engaged in positions that you're just not used to.
12: Blues in the middle, fire it on. That's Jiříček. And Soderblom will make his 26th save of the hockey game.
11: Yeah, the two great chances this period. We saw Zachary Dean right off the hop. Watch Jiříček, builds up a little speed. Look at a little move. Just that quick little forehand, backhand. And then he kind of drags it to the middle here to get that shot off down on one knee. But that's the type of stuff that, as a coach, you'd love to see out of a young player. Jump up in the rush. Play that fearless, spirited game.
12: Off a faceoff win from Frank Nazar. That puck is going to be played and cleared by Korchinski. Then Buchnevich blocked the drop pass. What a play. McMichael far wing. Rosen score! Callie Rosen with a slap shot. And the tie is broken. Blues lead 1-0.
11: A big smile on the face of Callie Rosen as he crosses right in front of this Blues bench. Such a well-liked player in this club. Look at the turnover right here by Pavel Buchnevich. He's actually going to McMichael. This is a heck of a play from McMichael. What a great disguise. Pass to McMichael. Watch what McMichael does. It's that quick little tip. He knows he's got Rosen coming up on his left side. That's the disguise that really pushes Chicago back. And what a dandy of a shot from Callie Rosen, who just winds up and goes far side right over the glove of Soderblom. And he has got this fan base up on their feet now.
12: Rosen's last NHL game was in the 23-24 season. He played six games that year for the Blues. Played close to 40 the year before that. He has played 93 NHL games over his career, but his last three seasons have all been in the American League. Lev Shunov goes to bring it over to the near side. Dubé shovels it in. Still 4-on-4 hockey. That was a 4-on-4 goal. Neighbors, rather Dubé, blocks it off the far wall. Works it into the middle. Jinks got it. Down low, off his skate. Comes to Soderblom, and he'll cover the puck up. So there's a minute 37 left to go in 4-on-4 hockey before the Blues will have a one-minute power play that is of the major variety. So if they score early in it, they'll still remain on the man advantage.
11: I was just on the bench here, and Pavel Buchnevich, he's sitting next to Jake Neighbors here, and he just tapped me. And, of course, he got that secondary assist there on that play. He said, Joe, I just got brand new steals. That's why that goal happened. So there you go. A little shout-out to Richie Matthews there for a little help to Bucci to get the scoring going.
12: It's hard to imagine. This is Pavel's sixth season with the Blues.
11: That is hard to imagine.
12: Since that trade from New York.
11: That's right. I remember when they traded him. I remember Joe Micheletti reached out to us, Curbs, and he said, you're just going to love this guy. I don't know how else to say it, and he was right.
12: Yeah, oh, yeah, absolutely. Dean, by the way, Joe Micheletti, what, about a year, year and a half or so ago, moved back to St. Louis.
11: Yeah, he's retired. He's enjoying his time with his family. What a wonderful career, and means a lot to me personally. When I got the job 8 seasons ago, the time he spent with me to help get adjusted to this new career, I'll never forget it.
12: Fowler back in behind the net, up the far wing. Dean gets the wheels moving. The pass deflected back, and Parayko retreats, still in his own zone, looks up ice. Let's things settle down. Dishes forward to Peterson. Around Nazar. over the Hawks line, far side. Takes it down towards the corner. Couldn't find Koskimäki. And into the corner, Alec has three Hawks all around him. Korchinski pulls it away, and Koskimäki keeps the pressure on. 14:20 to go. Third period, 1-0 Blues. That is their first lead of the preseason. Into the neutral zone, Nazar. Up ice it goes. Far wing, they'll dump it in. And now Jiříček is going to have it. This Chicago team doesn't have Connor Bedard. He's going to miss just the first part of the season. A shoulder injury suffered while he was training. Bedard named the captain of Chicago, though, so their next young leader is in, set and ready to go. Slaggart, near side, takes a shot, blocks away. And they need to make some progress, which is why they traded the fourth overall pick for Bowen Byram. They've missed the playoffs in six straight years. And eight of the last nine, and essentially nine of nine. They were the 12th place team in the conference when the COVID stop happened. Fowler, far wing, Buchnevich to Fowler. Buchnevich now, another 15 to go on the power play. Near wing, Fowler to Buchnevich. Fowler with a slap shot, blocked in front, cleared out. Millamuck will come out of the penalty box for the Chicago Blackhawks. And will count as the Blues' fourth power play of the hockey game, and they are 0 for 4. In front they go. Johnston's wraparound denied. Boucher checks into Finley out of the corner. Blues near wing. Jiříček shooting, and they lock that one down again. Peterson gets knocked down. Draws a penalty. Now looking like they want to go. It's Boisvert. Boisvert, and we mentioned Boucher. Both these guys were brought into Rockford to help toughen that roster up. They don't want to let them go here, and we're going to go to a break with the Blues about Chicago to go to the power 90, play.
14: 2 minute minor, cross-checking.
12: It's a cross-checking penalty. The Blues to the power play. Callie Rosen's slapper has the good guys on top.
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11: Well, welcome back to St. Louis. There's the punch that turned the game around from Ross Johnston. Moments later, Callie Rosen on the board. And we now have a 1-0 game with 12:31 to go now in the third period. A very stale 0-0 game in the curbs. The punch heard around the world and certainly has grabbed some momentum now. And this one has put the Blues in favor.
12: Hawks win the faceoff. They clear it all the way down. Faceoffs were charted at 50% in each of the first two periods. Well, there in the box for cross-checking. Officials wouldn't let him go. Blues sent it in. Rosen's going to jump that down low. Look for Dylan Dubé. They sling it around. Koskimäki to the line. One-timer. Jiříček. And another save. Soderblom. 30 shots on goal for the Blues. That's their eighth shot on goal of this period. Two more shots and they'll have their first game of the preseason with 10 or more shots on goal in all three periods.
11: Well, I tell you what, I love the way Jiříček's feet were set and ready to shoot that puck. His fourth shot at the cage so far in this game.
12: Yeah, that first period for him, Joe, looked like it was just kind of a little get back into it, but something has clicked from the second period on.
11: It has. You know, to me, it's his attitude. He's just a free-spirited kid, just

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1: He shoots it. Rebounds there. And another penalty coming up. The Blues player tackled down, tripping as Sundquist was taken down. And the Hawks are going to go to the penalty box yet again, and the Blues are going to get their sixth power play of the hockey game.
2: Chicago number 15, two-minute liners tripping.
3: Well, certainly an opportunity in tonight's game to work on that power play, but watch Kaskamaki here. He's at the right of your screen. You're going to see this puck get kept in by Parigo. Watch what he does right here. It's a little spin and throw it at the net. Why not? He knows he's got two guys down there, and it's plays like that where you draw penalties. There's Sundquist, there's Walker. He gets tied up, penalty drawn. But, you know, Curbs, that doesn't happen if you don't have presence at the net, number one. But it doesn't happen if you don't have the presence in Kaskamaki where he knows he's got players there. Let's just turn and whip it. You'd be surprised how many times you can catch a goaltender not thinking you're going to shoot that puck. The unpredictability of that shot is really something special.
1: Turn and whip it. Whip it good.
4: Whip it real good.
1: Jiříček far side. Rosen to the line. Jiříček back to Rosen. Trying to come through to Dubé. It hit a skate.
5: Boy, get me excited. Start with a lot more slap shots at the blue link like we saw last power play from Jiříček. The Blues establish a threat from the blue line. Man, is that going to open up some guys down low, Joe?
3: Well, guys from down low, certainly. Flankers, absolutely. You know, you look at the Blues defenders, you know, Justin Falk was certainly a shooter, but he had to adopt almost more of a Torrey Krug style of play. You know, Krug was more of a passer. Falk really wasn't that guy with authority. They've tried Parayko throughout the last, you know, 3 to 4 seasons, Curbs, and he's certainly able to shoot the puck, you know, but they really haven't had that consistent right-handed shot shooter on the power play. You have to go back, for me, Alex Pietrangelo.
1: Fowler, far wing, neighbors. McMichael, back door. Dvorsky was open. He just missed it. Neighbors again to Fowler. Straight away, near side. And Dvorsky slings it off the side of the net. That's where Dalibor scored his first 3 goals in the NHL. Back to Buchnevich. Back door they go. And in front, the neighbors couldn't connect. He was tied up well by Green. Fowler skating around, not like a 17-year vet. He had those feet moving backwards like he was in his fourth year in the league.
3: Yeah, he really does look good. He's in great shape, isn't he?
1: Fowler on the near side, down along the wing to the corner. Dvorsky off the wall, in front shooting in the 5-hole, denied by Soderblom. The puck shot by Buchnevich, blocked out of the zone, and 12 seconds to go. And on power play number 6, despite not getting the goal, it was the Blues' best look of the power play.
3: Well, and Dalibor Dvorsky right there. 3 shots at the cage in that power play alone. He's certainly frustrated. Slams the stick when he comes back here.
1: 8:13 to go. We're in the third. It's just 1-0. Blues and Blackhawks. They're going to meet 4 times here in the regular season. 1 more time in the preseason. Korchinski into the slot. Save made by Binnington. Return chance denied by his stick. Blues can't clear. Kaiser held it in. Down low to Moore. Cycling it around. Hawks are not planning on playing Patrick Kane on Saturday night. They want to make sure that when they have their home opener, which is in the Blues are in town, that's Kane's triumphant return to the United Center. Both the Blues and Blackhawks will open their seasons on the road. Answer off. In behind the net, Lindstein moves it over. Sundquist out to center. Left side. Walker had some speed. Levshunov is going to take him into the corner. Oscar's going to bust it loose from there. Rosen chucks it over to Carlo, and it comes down to the near wing. Koskimäki check, lost the puck. They cleared him more at center. And Kane is going to pick it up. Shunov going into the neutral zone. He'll dump it all the way up ice. No icing. Binnington says, I got it. Clears it.

0: It misses two Hawks players, goes down on the Chicago netminder. 6:42 to go. Neighbors is there. Well, it looks like we could have had a couple of different fights in this game. I go back to last season, Joe, with the Lightning and the Panthers and what that charged up. And man, this the Blues and the Blackhawks are going to start getting good. And you're going to want to see that. This rivalry is going to find that kind of level. Let's let him go in the preseason like that.
1: Well, I still think Dylan Peterson, I don't think his night's over just yet. He had another great hit on that last shift. There may still be an answer.
0: Dubé checks it away from Boucher and behind the net. Lindstein grabs it. He'll work this one up ice and dump it down and in. 17 games last season for Theo Lindstein, paired up primarily with Colton Parayko here in the NHL. And he went down and continued on. The puck coming off the near side. Into the corner, Dean checked into. That's pulled away nicely and a good defensive play by Sam Renzel. Off green at center, Frondell over the St. Louis line. Blocked away by Juracek. Lardis will move it in. What a strip by Juracek. Then he headmans out. 2-on-1. Sundqvist, far wing. Blockers save. Soderblom denies Koskimäki.
1: Unbelievable save by Soderblom. Koskimäki should be on the board curbs. But that play all started with, once again, Juracek at the own defensive blue line. What a play.
0: Great play, Sundqvist holding it in. Deflected on again. Koskimäki and Soderblom turned away another one, and the Blues are up to 35 shots on goal.
1: Yeah, Koskimäki, he just got back to the bench. He gave the old rafter stare down. He can't believe he missed two golden opportunities. Two set up right there by Sundqvist.
0: Well, you do a banner reader here in St. Louis, you get a good glimpse of Blues history.
1: You will.
0: The division championships, the Stanley Cup championship, and the great retired numbers. Plus the Shamrock for Dan Kelly. Kane in, shot on, Bennington the save, denied Nazar. Nazar's going to take a crack at Parayko. Some point, Colton could just make a small guy like that eat some stick. 4:03 to go in the third. Blues bring it in again. Neighbors on Soderblom. Another save, and it's still just 1-0 St. Louis.
1: Yeah, I go back to really what turned this game over. We're seeing chance for chance. I go back to the Johnson punch. It's been just offense both ways since.
0: Losing an edge, Dubé stopped on a dime to defend Moore. Hawks to Del Mastro, in on goal. Traffic there, and they deflected it wide. Yeah. And Jake Neighbors cracks right into Moore. Stung him. Moore hurt his arm on the play. And then Neighbors will get some sound in as Lardis pokes him in the back with a stick.
1: Yeah, Lardis gave him a poke, and Jake, they're barking right at each other right now. Can't really tell you what Jake said.
0: No, we heard it. Buchnevich, wraparound denied. Puck to the near side. Tried to put it to the front as Buchnevich gets wiped out in the corner.
1: Let's just put it this way. Jake doesn't think he belongs in this league.
0: And apparently thinks he should own a cat. Off of Dean over on the far side. 2:55 to go. I love it when you really get close to the emotion of the guys down on the ice.
1: I mean, it is a battle. Yeah. These guys, it's an emotional game, and it is such a fast-paced game. It brings out the best in everybody.
0: Well, we need bad blood between the Blues and the Hawks, Joe. I mean, it's been a long time since we've had it.
1: I know. I've been listening to it with you for 8 years.
0: Parayko far wing. Shot coming in. Oh, man. That hit left Shunov right in his visor. And we're going to see Walker stirring it up right there in the middle. 2:31 to go. It's time for the Blues and Blackhawks start getting some nastiness again. And Walker said, there they're squaring off behind the fight in behind the goal. They finally decide to let him to go. Dropping Boisvert and Nathan Walker. Nathan jabs with a right, ducks away from Boisvert, who's got a couple inches on him. And then they go back and forth and end up down on the ice. 2:31 to go. We finally see the knuckles thrown here between the Blues and Blackhawks, and they're still going.
1: Yeah, look at Nathan Walker. He is just a pistol right now. This bench, I've never heard it so loud. It wasn't even this loud when Callie Rosen scored a goal. They're each going to get five for fighting, I believe, Curbs. And I tell you, Nathan Walker, outmatched big time. He hung in tough. He got a great grip and some great shots in this game. Boy, it's getting exciting. Stay with us.
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1: St. Louis, 1-0 St. Louis with 2:31 to go here in the third period. Jim Montgomery wanted to see more nastiness. He wanted to see a response, and what better way than, of course, the rivalry in the Chicago Blackhawks. Bang! There's Ross Johnson getting things going in response to the Colton Parayko hit earlier. How about Nathan Walker dropping the miss? 3 inches shorter and 20-plus pounds lighter, but nothing's going to stop the little Aussie from getting in there.
0: He took a high stick from a teammate in the first 2 days of camp and broke a tooth. That's why he's got more of that jagged smile. 2:13 to go. Hawks pull their goaltender. Long shot launched wide of the net. Locking down wins was a big thing over these last 2 years. Blues have their first chance to do so this preseason. Hawks turn it over. Buchnevich to Finley. Missed Koskimäki. And it's coming back.
1: Yeah, how about Koskimäki out there right now for Jim Montgomery trying to lock this game down?
0: Finley out there as well. Slap shot deflected off of Carlo over to the far side. Now Koskimäki. Ooh, heads up play. Just clears it down but doesn't take an icing call.
1: Yeah, that's a really smart play there.
0: Hawks will start to weave it ahead. Kane's going to slap it in. Ooh. Bennington couldn't stop it. It's deflected off the wall to Neighbors. He'll saucer it up to the line. Koskimäki with the check on Levshunov in the clear back to the Hawk zone. 1:13 to go in regulation. Empty net to our right. Chicago with the extra man on. Neighbors, Sundqvist out with Dubé, Carlo, and Fowler. Blues trying to lock down a 1-0 hockey game. 1 minute to go in the period. It's coming around to Landis on the near side. Now to Frondell. Back behind the goal they go. Kane to the line. Levshunov, far wing. Nazar wired it on from the goal line. Frondell save. Bennington. Clear on the backhand of Fowler. 33 seconds to go in regulation. Kane will pick it up. He'll skate through center. Work it into the St. Louis zone in the backhand. Locked down there by Dvorsky. Then with Buchnevich. He's tripped. Dvorsky shoots. Hits the side of the net. Hawks will touch the puck. And the play will be whistled dead. Buchnevich had been tripped up. by Frondell, and with 11 seconds to go, face-off in the Hawks zone, Blues to the power play.
7: Chicago, number 16, 2 minutes for tripping.
1: Yeah, it was actually Patrick Kane turns his puck over. It's a great little jump for Buchnevich. He gets tripped up right there. Still gets second effort to get it to Dvorsky, who just misses the empty net, which would have sealed the game. But with 11.3 seconds to go, the Blues now on a power play. It's like Jim Montgomery is going to take some time to talk it over with the boys about what intelligent play they should make here to wrap this thing up.
0: Six game plans are on sale now. One incredible season, six games. Perfect way to experience Blues hockey. And to stlouisblues.com/tickets for more information and season tickets. 2 minute tripping minor. Handed out to Anton Frondell. Seventh power play of the game for the Blues. 0 for 6. Chicago wins the draw. They bring it out. Final 6 seconds. Blue line denied by McMichael. Pretty much all the new guys finding an impact, and that'll do it. Bring out the Zamboni. First preseason win. And it's a 1-0 Blues victory over the Chicago Blackhawks here tonight.
1: Just a fantastic game, a lot of special teams, but, you know, Curbs, I love the way the third period evolved. We started to see the physicality. Jordan Bennington came up huge. Worth noting that Jordan and his wife just had their baby girl the other day, little Camille. And isn't it fitting that he gets a shutout in the very first game since having his baby daughter? So what a great performance from Jordan to the defensemen, all the way out to the young guys. This one's got to feel good. I know it's preseason, Curbs, but like we've been talking about, whenever you can beat the Chicago Blackhawks, it's a good night.
0: That is true. And there was a lot of positives on how certain guys played and the new guys that we've seen as well come in here. And even getting guys like Buchnevich and Dvorsky and Neighbors and Parayko, Fowler in their first preseason game. When the Blues and Hawks play on Saturday night, it'll be pretty much a full NHL roster for the Blues in that one, and we expect the same from the Chicago Blackhawks. We'll stick it here. We've got Tom Calhoun coming your way announcing the three stars. Joe Vitale is going to talk with the number one star as well. Blues win over the Chicago Blackhawks. 1-0 the score, the shutout for Jordan Bennington. And let's get to Tom Calhoun.
8: Stars of tonight's game. Tonight's third star, stopping 35 of 36 St. Louis shots in goal for Chicago. Number 40, Arvid Soderblom. Tonight's second star, scoring the game's only goal and playing on defense for the Blues. Number 43, Callie Rosen. And tonight's first star, stopping all 16 Chicago shots, playing in goal for the Blues, number 50, Jordan Bennington.

0: right, Jordan. Well, hey, congrats on the shutout. More importantly, it's been a fun couple days for you. What's been going on in the family of the Jordan Binningtons?
1: Yeah, we welcomed our daughter into the world, and it was exciting couple days. hats off to all the moms out there. There's nothing like that experience, so it was pretty special, and we're very happy and grateful.
0: Do you have a baby girl name?
1: Yeah, her name's Camille.
0: Camille, how about a round of applause for Camille and a new baby mama and Mrs. Binnington? I would imagine that this game puck, although preseason, probably, I think I know where that puck's going to go in someone special's room.
1: Yeah, we might do that. I guess Perry grabbed it for me, but what a hard-fought game. Yeah. What a fun, just, you know, our rivals, fans were into the game. Little fight at the end. Walks got the crowd going. Man, it's fun to be back on home ice playing hard like that.
0: Jordan, I wanted to take you back to the third period. You know, the Ross Johnston hit, the couple fights and scraps that happened after that. From your vantage point, when that nastiness comes into the game, where do you see the momentum shift?
1: He definitely has a presence, right? And they're gonna teams are gonna come at him, but you know, he's a calming presence for our team. And I think just at home, especially, the crowd really fed off that, and we gained energy from that for sure.
0: Jordan, last one for you. You know, you start this preseason, it's a little different. Joel Hofer has been playing some great hockey. You know, a lot have been said, you know, you're coming in maybe as that 1B. They're going to need you down the stretch in some big chapters of this season. But what's your mindset coming into this preseason and maybe how it's compared in the past?
1: Just control what I can control. And, you know, as long as my self-belief is there, I believe great things will come.
0: Jordan, thanks so much for your time and congrats on the win.
1: Thank you, guys.
2: There you go, Jordan Binnington with Joe Vitale, the number one star in tonight's matchup, stopping all 16 shots from the Chicago Blackhawks. We got lots to do with tonight's post-game festivities. We are going to pick tonight's Michelob Ultra three stars of the game. Joe Vitale's work boots are superior play of the game, the defensive play of the game. We'll get into our extended post-game coverage, the fourth period. That will have our three takeaways, and we'll hear from Jim Montgomery with the Fisher Window and Doors Jim Montgomery postgame audio. Lots to do after a 1-0 preseason shutout winner, and the postgame show starts next. Alex Ferrario with you in the Circa Sports broadcast booth, and this is St. Louis Blues Hockey.
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14: Face-off win from Frank Nizar. That's puck is going to be played and cleared by Korchinski. Then Buchnevich blocked the drop pass. What a play. McMichael far wing. Rosen score! Cali Rosen with a slap shot. And the tie is broken. Blues lead 1-0.
2: The Cali Rosen missile is back as the man who is potentially going to lock in a seventh defenseman role as the Tyler Tucker injury took place in training camp comes up with the lone goal in the game winner as Cali Rosen picks up a goal in his first preseason game and will take home our superior play of the game. Superior is worth playing for. Michelob Ultra Superior Light Beer. Welcome into our first Community Credit Union postgame show. Alex Ferrario with you in our Circa Sports broadcast booth after a 1-0 shutout victory as Jordan Binnington stopped 17 shots from the Chicago Blackhawks. Meanwhile, the Blues put double-digit shots up every period, 11 in the first, 12 in the second, 13 in the third, 36 total shots. The bad news, their power play goes 0 for 7. The great news, their Rottler Pest Solutions penalty kill goes 5 for 5. But even more so, their 5-on-5 play looked very in sync tonight. Even though they only scored one, they had plenty of scoring opportunities on Arvid Soderblom. A couple of individual numbers for you before we give you your Michelob Ultra 3 stars of the game. 6 shots on goal for Alec Koskimäki. I'm going to get that right at some point. 4 shots on goal for Adam Juracek, 3 for Oscar Sundqvist, and then multiple shots on goal by Pavel Buchnevich, Jake Neighbors, Colton Pareko, Zach Dean, Ross Johnston, Cali Rosen. The only players that did not have shots on goal in this game were Brandon Carlo, who had 1 shot attempt, as well as Connor McMichael, who had 1 shot attempt. Let's do our Michelob Ultra 3 stars of the game and Joe Vitale's work boots. Third star for me was Alec Koskimäki, as once I mentioned, 6 shots on goal, 7 shot attempts, was one of the most noticeable players on the ice tonight. Did not get any points, but definitely stood out to me, fans, and I'm sure some of the members of front office. Second star in this one, we'll give it to Adam Juracek, we'll give it to Cali Rosen, who picked up the goal. I'm trying to steal the thunder from that. Cali Rosen, 17:07, a plus one with that goal, two shots on goal, two blocked shots, and one takeaway. And the first star, obviously, is Jordan Binnington, stopping all 17 shots from the Blackhawks. I'll give the work boots to Adam Juracek, a plus one tonight, had six shot attempts and four shots on goal. 17 minutes of ice time as Adam Juracek was another very noticeable player tonight for the St. Louis Blues. We'll take a break. We'll come back. We'll hit our defensive play of the game, and then we'll get into our extended post-game coverage, the fourth period, with Joe Vitale. 1-0 final score. Blues take down the Blackhawks. Alex Ferrario with you. This is St. Louis Blues Hockey.
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0: Johnston. Wraps it around after a great check there, trying to knock that one away from Spellacy.
1: Look at Johnston. Look at Johnston. Here we go.
0: And behind the play, as that puck is coming on, Moore is there. Johnston is tied up there with Spellacy. And Johnston's going to throw a glove, throw another one in there. And then who's coming in to get dirty as well? Peterson. Just let these guys go. It's a preseason. They want to make a mark. Let them go.
2: Boy, I agree with what Joey said in the broadcast. That really felt like it sparked the offense. Ross Johnston throwing that shot heard around the ice rink, as that led to the Blues with multiple scoring opportunities, including another power play, as Ross Johnston showcasing that toughness that the Blues went out there to add to their roster this offseason. We'll make that our Connor Roofing defensive play of the game. The Blues show up to defend the goal. Connor Roofing shows up to defend your home. Trusted since 1993. A 1-0 shutout victory for the Blues as they now head into their final preseason game of the calendar schedule, which will then lead to their opening of the regular season. Saturday night in Chicago, as Jim Montgomery has alluded to, it looks like it's going to be a NHL-esque opening night roster when they take on the Blackhawks at the United Center. 6 o'clock puck drop on Saturday, which means we've got your pregame festivities at 5:30 here on the St. Louis Blues Radio Network, 5 o'clock on our flagship station, 101 ESPN. For Chris Kerber, for Joe Vitale, for our on-site engineer Jim Huer, and our phenomenal producer Jordan Deacon back in our network studios, I'm Alex Ferrario. Hope everyone has a great rest of their evening. Blues take down the Blackhawks 1-0. A shutout for Jordan Binnington, a preseason victory for Jim Montgomery's team, and one more to go before they start to count on the schedule. We'll talk on Saturday to wrap it up. Extended post-game coverage coming your way next on our flagship station, 101 ESPN. 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

0: number three officially in the books, and the Blues earn their first victory of that preseason schedule. A 1-0 final score as Binnington stops 17 shots to pick up the shutout. Callie Rosen picking up the lone goal, but the Blues peppering the Blackhawks with 36 total shots. Welcome everyone into our extended post-game coverage, the fourth period. It's brought to you by First Community Credit Union, alongside our producer Jordan Deacon, onside engineer Jim Huer. I'm Alex Ferrario, as we dive right into it with our three takeaways tonight and hand it over to Chris Kerber and Joe Vitale for the breakdown of this one.
1: All right, Alex, thank you very much. You know what, Joe, the two very distinctive ways plus a third nugget to kind of get through the breakdown here on how we look at this game. The Blues win by a score of 1-0. First lead of the preseason, first win of the preseason, first shutout of the preseason, 36 shots on goal. First time they've had three consecutive periods of 10 or more shots on goal. The penalty killing was perfect once again. It has been perfect in the preseason. But this game, being the third of four, was really all about two main things. One, getting some veteran players in their first preseason game, and two, seeing how some of the guys that are getting in for their second or third preseason game may react in what could be their last game of the preseason. Let's start with the veteran side of it. What'd you think of guys like Fowler, Parayko, Brandon Carlo, and Buchnevich and company, neighbors, Dvorsky, getting in and playing tonight?
2: Well, I tell you what, Curbs, my first thing was, you know, I really am excited to see what this Fowler and Carlo pair looks like. We've seen him in practice. Jim Montgomery has made comments about how they have been the best pair. Brandon Carlo has been the most vocal. They've been the biggest surprise for this coach. But then all of a sudden, you know, game time comes. Let's see what this looks like. It is so crystal clear why Jim Montgomery loves this bottom pair so much. The stability, the confidence, the way they move the puck. They just have this calming presence about them. You know, you mentioned it in the broadcast. It's worth noting again. You know, the Blues have really gotten away from that veteran bottom pair for the last few seasons. You know, it was Tyler Tucker that was kind of anchoring things for a couple years ago. Logan Mayhew was thrown into the mix with Tyler Tucker last year. And we talked to some of those young and older players. And the one thing that they did not like what the Blues have gotten away from was having that Ryan Suter-type veteran on the back end, just a good stabilizer that's going to step over the boards, eat up 18, 19 minutes, and just make the right play. They have that now. You know, Cam Fowler in his 17th season, Brandon Carlo, one of the best penalty-killing defensemen in the league. This is your bottom pair. So I love what I've seen out of them. I love the communication, and I love how they, right away, just have so much chemistry, which is really rare to have two guys connect and be connected this quickly into playing with each other. Jordan Binnington in his second game, he was fantastic. I think it was always great to get a shutout. I know he welcomed a baby girl earlier in the week, so this was just a fantastic night for Jordan. So that veteran, to me, checked all the boxes once again. He's going to be just such a terrific 1B. They're going to need him in big stretches of this season. Then you look to the offensive side of thing. You know, Pavel Buchnevich, the Connor McMichael line, you know, that one, eventually I think we're going to see Mason McTavish slide in there. That's the line I expect to see there a couple nights from now here in Chicago. I love the way their game trended. You know, maybe it didn't start out great. A lot of special teams really disturbed the five-on-five kind of rhythm of things. You know, they had a slow power play to get things going. But then by the second and third, they just found this nice little rhythm. And by the third period, I thought Pavel Buchnevich was one of the best forwards on the ice. You know, you looked at his turnover that led to the Callie Rosen goal. That was something special. And then just the puck movement on the power play. So that was great. You know, Jake Neighbors played with energy. He had two or three great pops. You know, he's barking at the Chicago Blackhawks. I mean, again, this is a preseason game. This is a veteran, Curbs. You know, but this is why he's an assistant captain, because he is going to bring the energy and he's going to swing momentum. You know, so McMichael had great speed. It was just a great start to so many veteran players across the board. I think Jim Montgomery must be very, very proud.
1: From a young guy's standpoint, we got to see Peterson in another game. We saw Koskomaki in another game. And that's big, because for those guys to play in three consecutive preseason games, when games are limited, spots are limited, chances are limited, that's really got to tell you something. Yiricek getting into his second game. Lindstein getting into his second game. There is a chance you could see those two young guys get their third game on Saturday night. But it's very clear how camp is shaping up. in terms of which guys have earned the extra opportunities.
2: Exactly. You know, I don't know if any of these young guys are going to get any more opportunities. With only four games, a shortened preseason now officially, I think Jim Montgomery is trying to get to his full roster as quickly as possible. Anyone who gets an opportunity, let's put it this way, for Saturday night, there really just may be still that question mark. Is it a Yurecek? You know, with the Tyler Tucker injury, could it be possible that he may stick around and all of a sudden maybe you send like a Cali Rosen down? We'll kind of see how that thing develops. You know, but I promise you one thing, no one's going to be in there just to get him one more game. Their decisions are pretty much already made. So any slight gray question mark, someone may get an opportunity. I think for the most part, though, Curbs, I think those young guys have done enough, and I think the team has seen enough. You know, for a player like Dylan Peterson, he played 3 for 3. You know, I don't think a lot of people thought that that would happen. You know, I thought his game kind of slid off a little bit as camp progressed. You're around more NHL players. Jim Montgomery said this morning that you got to clean up details of the game, the stop and the start, and you know, being in the right positions, being dependable, things like that. So I think Dylan Peterson's going to go down the minors and continue to grow. The one for me on the offensive side that I'm just kind of interested in is this Kaskamaki. You know, I don't know if Dean has done enough at this point, especially because they're so jammed up at that center position. I just don't think there's any room. I think he's had a great camp, but I think eventually Zachary Dean is going to have to maybe start once again down in the American Hockey League, assuming he clears waivers. The Kaskamaki one, that to me is interesting because I thought he was one of the best forwards once again on the ice. I thought he started camp with a great preseason game against Dallas. It fell off a little bit at Dallas, Jim Montgomery said. But I think he revamped himself where I thought he probably played his best preseason game in this one. He was creating chances. He was getting chances. He probably could have had 2 or 3 different goals. He had great setups on both ends of the ice there as well. It's a player that, you know, I think eventually maybe will start at some point in the American League, but this is probably going to be your first call-up player. He's proven himself, 20-goal scorer in the American League. He's proven himself in the preseason the way he has stood out. So I think even if he doesn't make this squad, this will be your first call-up player because he certainly has deserved it.
1: Joe, and I think what you allude to there is something that we call asset management. And, you know, you look at Sundquist, Walker, Rosen, Finley, Dubé would all have to clear waivers, you know, for the Blues to be able to put them down in Springfield. And if you take a look at a 23-man roster, which the Blues will have to get to shortly after the game on Saturday, within the next day or two, all right, you look at the way they've lined up camp, all right, if you went with one extra defenseman right now with Tyler Tucker being down, you're making that decision essentially between Cali Rosen and Adam Yurecek. Okay, Yurecek can go down without clearing waivers. Rosen cannot. So if you're going to protect your asset, you're sending Yurecek down and you're keeping Rosen until you get an understanding of what's going on with Tucker. Again, if protecting asset is the key. From the forward standpoint, it's a lot murkier because the top six is set, and maybe even the top nine, unless you really look at this Kaskamaki play his way into, say, that a third line role for the team, and you got to think there's a chance of that. The reality of it is if you then look at that bottom line, you're looking at Dubé, Dean, Walker, and Sundquist. And in all fairness to the veterans of Walker and Sundquist, I don't know that those two veterans have been outplayed for a spot.
2: It's wild.
1: It's
2: crazy. I don't know what's going to happen. Yeah, this is. I don't remember in any preseason camps, at least since I've been here, that it's been this jammed up, everyone's that healthy, and you have NHL regulars that need to clear waivers. I don't think it's ever been like this. And I think it's unfortunate because you're going to have to say goodbye, hopefully just temporarily, to guys that have really represented that note very well, whether it be a Nathan Walker or an Oscar Sundquist, who, keep in mind, he is on a two-way contract deal where he can go to the American League and, of course, make American League money, but he would still need to clear waivers, to your point. To see someone like that go, it really can disturb you a little bit. I think part of that asset management is not only, you know, who needs to clear, who doesn't need to clear, who do they feel like will actually clear? You know, you look at a player like Oscar Sundquist, who's dealt with a lot of injuries on the tail end of his career. If they feel like he can clear, go down, be a leader down there, I think they're going to have to go with that. You know, even a Nathan Walker. You know, Jack Finley, to me, it's an interesting one. You know, I know that he definitely opened a lot of eyes when they brought him in last year from Tampa, and I don't know if I've seen enough in the preseason. I don't know if they've seen enough. You know, remember in day one.
1: No, this was his best game of the ones that he played.
2: It definitely was, but still, I mean, is there that edge? Is there that kind of, like, of a momentum-changing centerman in there. You know, the face-offs are great. The kills are great. But, you know, for them, I think Jack Finley, he's got to show them that he is a better fit there than, let's call it, a Pugh Suter. And Pugh Suter was on that fourth line at the start of camp, of course, with Alexei Toropchenko and Ross Johnston. So Jack Finley's one that I kind of can throw up in the air. We'll kind of see how things go. It's unfortunate for Zachary Dean, a player that I think has had such a great camp. I thought it was one of his better games again here tonight. He could have scored a couple, two or three different goals. His speed is there. He just looks so confident. But again, it's part of just, man, there is such a logjam, and there are just so many players that are healthy. I don't know if they really have that room. Dylan Dubé, for me, you know, I think that he had an okay game. I won't say he stood out. I don't think he created a lot of scoring chances, you know, but he is on a one-way contract, of course, NHL money. So a player that needs to clear waivers, and I think that there are ultimately going to be some great big decisions coming up. You brought up a point this morning. I'll wrap it up with this because you can go in 100 different directions with this. You know, with Tyler Tucker possibly going on the IR the start of the season, you know, you almost wonder if the Blues keep an extra forward around versus kind of having maybe that extra defenseman around. So again, so many decisions coming up,
3: yeah.
2: And I would imagine that they're going to start getting ironed out here in a couple days.
1: Yeah, and you know, the other looming factor with all of that is the start of the season is so critical, and mm-hmm. that's something that the organization has been harping on big time, right? I mean, they haven't been over 500 in 4 years in the month of October. But it is that critical. And you're opening on the road in Dallas with a back-to-back then in Colorado. And then 2 days later, 3 days later, you're in Chicago before you come home. And when you come home, it's Macklin Celebrini and the San Jose Sharks who have given the Blues fits in the last couple of years. The reality of it is you have enough veterans here that you don't need to risk the start with inexperience either. So there's no doubt that probably weighs in some of the decision process.
2: Well, I think it does. You know, I think that for me, you know, you look at in the years past, you know, whether it be a Logan Mailloux, and I understand, you know, you had to make Logan Mailloux work. There wasn't a situation where you were going to, you know, take him out or have him sit because he was a part of that Bull Duke trade. You know, but, you know, years before that, you know, it was, you know, Tyler Tucker, Matthew Kessel. There was just so much youth, right? There was this youth push where you wanted to get these guys these games, and rightfully so. I just feel like where the organization is right now, I think they're going to put the best players in. I think that they are going to, if it's Oscar Sundquist or if it's Nathan Walker and you got to sit a younger guy, I think they're going to do it. You know, I think that Jim Montgomery has made, you know, he hasn't minced words. I mean, he is about starting with the best squad and winning hockey games. That is priority number one. You mentioned that stat. It's a pretty alarming stat when you think about the month of October and how they have really not done themselves any favor to start the season. So whatever is said, I think that there's always management side and there's always coaching side. I feel, Curbs, maybe I'm wrong, but based off of the tone of the coach this morning and the tone of him all week and all preseason for that matter, I think there's going to be some bark back, some fight back, whatever you want to say. I think management's going to want certain things, and he's just going to put his foot down and say no. Like, he wants to put the best squad on the ice that's going to give them the best chance to win. And that may be having a young Juracek not play, or that may be having a young Kaskimaki not make the team right off the hop. So that's the type of stuff where I think management and coaching, they're two separate worlds, and they got to figure out a way to jive and connect, certainly, but I think it, right now it's about winning hockey games. Jim Montgomery is going to bring the full squad to Chicago. Whoever plays against the Dallas Stars on the opening night, I can almost promise you it's going to be the exact same lineup we're going to see in Chicago. There is no more wasting time. Or as Apollo Creed said in Rocky there, Curb, he said there is no tomorrow, and I think that's definitely the tone for what this team is or where they're at right now.
1: Well, and Alex, he did tell us this morning, look, if he had his druthers, He'd have preferred the numbers be down even lower, because it's at this point in time, because it's hard to get some of the kind of work you want to get in still with the way the numbers are, you know, and that's the new challenge of kind of the CBA negotiated shortened camp. But nonetheless, there's a lot of decisions to be made that could go a lot of different ways, and we'll see how it all plays out. But as Joe mentioned, they expect to play close to a full lineup. At least that's the way things are looking and trending. We know that Jordan Binnington won't play. Veterans are only allowed to play into him. So we know that Ross Johnston won't be out there on Saturday night.
4: Or Sundquist and Walker.
1: You know, Sundquist and Walker won't be in that lineup on Saturday night. You know, so.
2: And Curbs, sorry to interrupt you. Yeah. I'm down in the hallway for fans. I'm not sitting next to you. So we have kind of a new setup. And in some ways, I like this setup. You know, Dylan Peterson, he's just saying goodbye to everybody.
1: Okay.
2: He just walked out with his hockey bag and his sticks. I think we saw that one coming, but it looks like he will be getting sent down to the American League. What a great camp.
1: Still a great camp for him.
2: Oh, it's a great camp for Dylan Peterson. I mean, 3-for-3 games. I don't think anyone saw that coming. He just really opened up a lot of eyes, and he brought a level of toughness. So
1: that's Joe, when was the last time we saw something like, and we saw two or three guys tonight too. When was the last, when we talk about the Blues, the moves that the Blues made, you can look at the trade of Kyrou, the bringing in McMichael, the addition of McDowell, like, there was a DNA jolt when they signed Ross Johnston to a 3-year, $2 million contract. And then you're seeing what Dylan Peterson does. And you're seeing how that can permeate through the lineup. When was the last time in a preseason game even you saw players barking at the opponent's bench?
2: I mean,
1: it's been a while.
2: Curbs, it has. And I mentioned it with the Ross Johnston punts during the broadcast. But I said, you know, the Blues have needed a response for quite some time. I think Ryan Reeves has been the last impact player when the game needs a response. He instills fear in the opponents. Not only instills fear, but he creates courage for his group. You know, I won't even put Pat Maroon in that caliber of player. Ross Johnston, with him, that left jack that he threw out in that third period, I mean, you just felt the energy shift. You felt the bench. They're on their feet. They're banging their stick. You know, and all of a sudden, it's Jake Neighbors moments later, bang, he hits more. And all of a sudden, they're barking at each other. Dylan Peterson's getting in the mix. Then there's a Nathan Walker fight. I mean, some nights, they just need an energy shift. They need momentum to kind of swing both ways. And I think they have created that here. That is why Alexander Steen went out and signed Ross Johnston to what he signed him for. I mean, that was the best offer Ross Johnston had to have had. I mean, 3 years at $6 million. But that shows you how desperately Alexander Steen understands what the need of this team is. It needs that attitude, and it needs that player that can go out there, police, create momentum, and certainly create energy shifts. Because that jack by Johnson, that punch, single-handedly for me, that changed the trajectory of the whole game. Moments later, Pavel Buchnevich and McMichael, set up, you know, Callie Rosen. And then it was just chance after chance after chance. You just felt the entire rink just kind of come up on their heels, come up to the edge of their seats. And that's what it really looks like. So when you look at a game like this, although it's preseason, but you see the energy shift and how the players can kind of jump into the mix there. I mean, that's why you sign a player to what he did. And to me, he's worth every penny.
1: All right. Well, one more thing, not to drag that point out, but there's another factor to that aspect of the game, I believe, in today's National Hockey League. And I want to see if you agree with this or not, Joe. You know, there is clearly a little bit of a blank you approach that John Cooper has in Tampa. You see it with Paul Maurice in Florida a little bit. Paul Maurice, they weren't playing the Tkachuk brothers. They played them in the two games against Carolina, not against Tampa, for a reason. For a reason. You have that element. Part of the key is it comes down and you look at coaching, and I'm not saying that the Blues have coaches that will or will not do that. I'm talking this is a scenario that you'll see when you have that element in your game, something the Blues have not had, is sometimes it's when you employ those guys on the ice. It's after somebody does something, you hit them on, like, just get out there. You know, that old-school approach that a John Tortorella will have sometimes, right? Like, yep, go out there. I don't care. Go run their number. Like, you're going to be on the wing now with the top line because you're going to go run that top defenseman kind of thing. Like, that is where you end up developing an attitude of a team of we're not taking anything from anybody. It's a combination of having the player, coaches putting that player in a position to be impact. Because if you don't do it at the right time, then the player loses that window of opportunity, and those moments can be missed. So it's kind of all encompassed in that, don't you think?
2: Oh, it definitely is, you know. But I also will say, you know, for Jim Montgomery, I think Ross Johnston is a type of player that, you know, all you need to do is just give him the opportunity and just call his number to go.
1: Uh-huh.
2: There's no other conversation that needs to happen beyond that. You'd be surprised. There's a lot of players that need that nudge, that need to be educated upon, like, hey, it's your time, go after that guy. And, you know, coaches don't really do it as much anymore like they did probably in my era, you know, because coaches are a little bit more buttoned up for rightful reasons. But for Jim, you know, the luxury, I'll call it a luxury. It's a luxury to not only have a player like Ross Johnston, but then to know that all you got to do is say, Johnny, you're up. That's all he's got to say, and then it's over. It's
1: because he knows the role.
2: He knows the role. That's the key. You have to know the role. I promise you, Olivier, he knows the role, right? Those types of guys, they know what they have to do. So for a head coach like Jim, it's got to be so great to know that you just call him, he's going to go out there and do his thing. You know, Ross Johnson, he saw that hit that Colton Parayko took. He knows that that is a franchise player that pretty soon is going to pass up, you know, Barrett Jackman there for the amount of games played as a Blue. I mean, this is a legend, right, in Colton Parayko. He knows how beloved he is to the city. He knows that he's a leader. And when, you know, that player for Chicago goes after Colton, that's sending a message, right? You're coming into our building, right, and you're picking on one of our go-to guys. It's just not going to happen, right? Now, what I love about it is he didn't go after him the next shift, right, because everyone's kind of expecting that. I kind of like the way he sneakily just kind of gave it the intermission, right? You wait for the third period, you kind of wait for him. Almost like the Blackhawk forward kind of thought this was over, right? We're done here. Maybe there's going to be no response. And then bang, bang, there's a heavy response. I mean, to me, not only in the game, not only the Chicago Blackhawks recognize this is recognized around the league. You know, with YouTube, the internet, with how quickly all these feeds come in, and it's just going to make noise that Ross Johnson, they're not going to know if it's a preseason game. They're going to know that it was a response to a hit on Colton Parayko. So every division, every team in this division, Curbs, especially, they're going to bring more awareness to this game. They're going to bring more awareness to playing the St. Louis Blues, that they better check themselves a little bit differently than they have in the last 4 to 5 to 6 seasons. Because there really is a new tone to this group, and I think it really does start with Johnson up top there.
1: Yep, and by the way, you mentioned Matthew Olivier. Blues in Columbus, second home game. That's a Saturday night home game here in St. Louis. Fifth game of the regular season, but second home game coming up. So I can't wait to get this thing going. Joe, thank you. Alex, let's get it back to you, and I'll pull it back to you with this one. We started talking about Brandon Carlo. 10 seasons in the National Hockey League, has never been minus at the end of a season, and his best plus minus was a year he was plus 44, and that wasn't even the best in the league. There were two other guys that were better than him, and they were his teammates. Hampus Lindholm was plus 49, and Matt Grizzlick was plus 45, all with the Boston Bruins. Who was the head coach? Jim Montgomery. So Some positive fun stuff there.
3: I was talking about this in pregame because I've said since the moment Brandon Carlo was brought into the Blues, Curbs, that I think he is going to have a massive impact for a guy like Cam Fowler. When the Blues, before they acquired Cam Fowler, they were averaging 2.6 goals per game, and they were allowing an average of 3.2 goals per game. When Cam Fowler was acquired that season, they became a 3.3 goals per game scored and a 2.6 goals per game allowed.
1: Well, and we talked about a lot of different things there. There was so much in this game that we could do a two-hour postgame show to hit on every player and everything that we saw. Cam Fowler, for his first game, I thought looked terrific.
3: Yeah.
1: And the reality of it is I don't know who is truly your power play one quarterback yet.
3: Right.
1: You hope it's Broberg. You need a number one defenseman like Alex Pietrangelo that can step in, do that role, figure that out, right? And have that, you know, a number one D-man, penalty kills, power play, and plays all the heavy minutes 5-on-5. We saw that with Alex Pietrangelo. Vegas saw that, you know, with Alex Pietrangelo. I don't know if Broberg is that on the power play yet, or if it's, you know, and you hope he can be and you hope he should be. You know that Cam Fowler can still do it. The one thing, though, I will say on the power play, which went 0-for-7 tonight, albeit the last one was 12 seconds, right, and one of those was 1 minute, so it wasn't 7 full, you know, power plays. But you're 0-for the preseason so far on the power play. And I think we've seen maybe 2 slap shots from the blue line or from the guy out high.
3: Not a whole lot of one-timers either.
1: No, we did see the one-timer tonight from Dalibor Dvorsky.
3: Yeah.
1: You know, and that's where he had scored his first 3 goals of his NHL career, 2 of the 3 at least. You know, so they've got to get to where it's one-timers. They've got to get to where there's more of an intent to shoot the puck from the blue line, from whoever is quarterbacking out high. The teams have to know that he will shoot the puck. You know, otherwise it's just too easy to defend. But again, in all fairness to the process, you're saying you're 0-for the preseason on the power play. You haven't

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1: Fess, you want to see some nastiness? He said, we have got to, as a team, we have got to get more comfortable being uncomfortable. And that's practice habits. That's nastiness. And you got to battle through hard practices, because if you can't battle through a hard practice, how are you going to battle through Ranton? How are you going to battle through McKinnon? You know, how are you going to battle, you know, through Utah and what this division is presenting, you know, top to bottom, and the Western Conference for that matter. And so Jim is clearly, when you watch these practices and you see all these battle drills every single practice, he's trying to drive a point home, and that's what he wants to see. I think he's going to be, I think he has to be really happy. He told Joe on the bench this was the best one of the season so far. He said maybe 85% of where he wants it. Like this, like, you got to be happy with what you saw tonight, because that is what he wants to see, you know, and then you become a team.
2: Yeah.
1: You know, and it's when Ken Hitchcock said this all the time, we'll take the next steps when the players take this team over. And we're not there yet with this team. Yeah, you got a new captain. That's not saying you have a wrong captain, good, but none of that stuff. It's when things get to one, you clear out people that aren't going to be here, you get your team going, right? And then there's just an understanding. Like, if you look back 2 years ago, the Blues played that way for a third of the season and made the playoffs. Mm-hmm. 2 seasons ago, in my opinion, was not the same as last season. Last season, go look at the opponents you're playing. You know, look at what happened. You were playing teams that were out of it. You were playing, you know, you might even want to call it exhibition hockey a little bit in there. It felt good because you were winning some games, but it wasn't the same kind of, oh man, we're in it to win it, like you felt 2 years ago when they made the playoffs to play Winnipeg.
2: Yeah.
1: Jim Montgomery wants to see that window that you saw in that final third to make the playoffs and eventually go in against Winnipeg. That's what you want coming out of the gate this year. It's that feeling.
2: Yeah, and it's not easy. You got some tough opponents, and you got it in a small window, but it's still going to be in a exciting and anxiety-filled start to the season. Curbs, appreciate it as always. We'll talk Saturday. Voice of the Blues, Chris Kerber, with us. We appreciate him for our three takeaways. We'll come back and hear from Koskimaki, and we'll hear from Jim Montgomery as we close it down here on our St. Louis Blues extended postgame show on your home for the Blues, 101 ESPN.
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2: Final time here on our extended postgame coverage of the fourth period. Alex Ferrario back with you. A 1-0 victory as the Blues defeat the Chicago Blackhawks. One of the players that Curbs and Joey just highlighted in this one was the young Alec Koskimaki, who had another really impressive game. 5 shots on goal, very noticeable, some scoring opportunities, and he caught up with the media a little bit ago. Jeremy Rutherford of The Athletic helping us out with this audio from the Blues locker room.
7: Alex, what's this competition so far, what's it been like for you through camp so far here? You feel the competition out there?
8: Oh, yeah, you can feel that. We have a lot of guys there, a lot of bodies.

0: So yeah, it's been a tough competition there, and I think it's good.
1: You feel like it's been going well for you?
0: Yeah, I think I've been very well.
2: What have you liked about your game this camp?
0: Sure.
2: What have you liked about the way you've played this camp?
0: I mean, just trying to play with my my strengths, you know, and trying to make plays and get something going on the ozone.
1: Does that have a lot to do with confidence right now? Do you just feel confident on the ice?
0: I mean, yeah, sure. I feel a lot confident, more confident than the earlier camps. So.
2: What do you think that is?
0: I don't know. Just, you know, probably getting older and, you know, had a good last year. So I think that's one thing, too.
2: How much did the finish of the season in Springfield kind of impact the way you felt coming into this year?
0: I think a lot. I mean, we got a lot of confidence in our group and myself too, and on the player front. So I think it's a big key too.
1: I think things are slowing down for you at this level. I mean, because, you know, last year you had to get used to it, I guess, a little bit, and now maybe the game's slowing down for you. And I don't want to say it's coming easier for you, but it's coming a little bit more freely for you. You feel like it's happening right now?
0: Yeah, sure. I mean, just, you know, got the games last year, and, you know, good end of the season, so it gets I feel like there's a little more time.
3: Again, that's Alec Koskimäki, who an impressive game in this one. And after we hear from Jim Montgomery, I'll give you my final thoughts on this before we wrap up. But, man, at least in this game, to me, he's the leader in the clubhouse in terms of locking up one of those roster spots just for how consistent he's been. I think he wasn't very noticeable in that first game. And then in the last two, including tonight, he's been one of the most noticeable players on the ice. And when you talk about what Jim Montgomery referenced in terms of that upside in versatility between the two extra forwards, this is a guy that looks like he can play a third line role just as much as he could play a fourth line role and provide some of that offense. But before I get into my final thoughts, let's get Jim Montgomery's final thoughts as we have our Jim Montgomery post-game reaction.

0: check show you tonight?
1: His ability to make plays with time, without time, just his brain offensively thinks at a high level, and his deception, the move he made at the blue line to walk in, let that wrist shot go. Just an exciting young player.
2: There's some good young defensemen liking in the league already, but have you seen a guy that young just create space and jump to it, create up?
1: Yeah, McCarr comes to mind. Hughes comes to mind. Yeah, they do. There's other players in the league, but it's nice to say that he kind of looks like them.
3: Is his confidence just for a young guy that's that young? Is that impressive? He just plays with that kind of confidence, right?
1: He has a zest for the game. He loves the game, and he looks at the game like it's almost like he's an artist, and the ice is his canvas. And it's fun to watch.
4: Kostomaki's progression through this camp so far?
1: Really impressive. Offensively, defensively, penalty killing, power play. He has shown the tools of being a really versatile forward that you could plug and play on any line.
4: It seems like you've gotten a chance to see him in a bunch of different roles this camp too. Like, have you noticed he does certain things in different roles?
1: No, I think he just has the intelligence to understand who he's playing with and what their strengths are and how he's going to help them. And he doesn't change his game, really. He does because of who he's playing with, but how he plays the game. Whether he sets up Peterson for a one-timer or he's setting up like Snuggerud for a one-timer, he still makes plays with whomever he's playing.
3: Is that just deserving to have him out there in the 6-on-5 just because?
1: No, absolutely. He's got the poise to make plays. He understands what's around him. He understands where his outs are. And he's just had a really good camp.
2: Do you think those guys battling for the last forward spots doing themselves any favors?
1: I think a lot of them did. I thought Walker did. I thought Peterson again really showed well. I mean, forechecking, hanging on the pucks, creating anxiety, Kaskimaki, a lot of forwards did a really good job tonight. I thought it was a really good game by our group. I thought that we were firm, we were hard, we were physical, and we played a relentless style of hockey, the kind of speed we want to play with. And we had a lot of opportunities to score. Soderblom was really good. And we got to, make sure that we get more traffic maybe. But, I mean, that's being picky. I thought it was a real good, convincing game by our group.
4: He was in camp last year. Why do you think it's looking more? What are the differences?
1: More comfortable. I think he's a young player who's getting better every year. And I think the knowledge and the experience of having gone through a couple of camps and having gone through that playoff run last year has helped him.
0: Well, are you seeing the level of aggression that you wanted to see in certain areas, whether that's forecheck, creating turnovers? Are you seeing an increase from what you had seen before?
1: Yes. All the areas that we focused on as a staff in the off season, and that we made changes to how we want to play, that aggression was there in every zone tonight. Nice. By defensemen supporting forwards, forwards supporting defensemen.
2: Nice to see Binnington get into a group there.
1: Yeah, Binnington was exceptional tonight. He had to make a lot of subtle saves. He even made some saves I didn't know from the bench that he made, because I didn't know they hit the net.
5: Yeah, I think that's a really solid game for Jordan Binnington, too. And, congratulations to he and his wife for welcoming their baby girl and that dad strength coming through there with that shutout. But, look, they're going to need Jordan Binnington this season. I know a lot of people have asked, is he going to be the normal regular season Binnington? What's this going to look like? Can he have a bounce back? I think Jordan Binnington, a motivated Jordan Binnington, is the most dangerous Jordan Binnington. And if you don't believe me, go back and look at 2018, 2019. That was a motivated Binnington, and we all know how that turned out. He knows what last season was. He sees the writing on the wall in terms of a unrestricted free agent at the end of this season. There's still a lot to prove for a Jordan Binnington, so I would say he's going to be one of those guys that's going to be a dangerous player. But real quick, just my final thoughts tonight as we close things down, going through these roster plays. If you missed it when Joey was on with Curbs, and there's no confirmation on this, but this was Joey's reporting down because he was sitting right by the locker room. He mentioned that Dylan Peterson was walking out with his bag and his gear and kind of saying his goodbye. So Joey said that he thinks Dylan Peterson's probably on his way back to Springfield. If that's true, you're now talking about Koskimäki, Dean, Finley, Dubé, Walker, Sundqvist, and Otto Stenberg, who is still on this roster, the final players looking for those final two spots. And then you've got Rosen and Juracek looking for those final defenseman spot if Tyler Tucker is unavailable to go. Now, Curbs brings up an interesting point we didn't have the time to go into, and I'll be curious to get his thoughts on this Saturday. You know, if they decide to do that extra forward and only carry six defensemen, that helps an awful lot. You'd still have to pass Callie Rosen through waivers, but maybe you get to keep an extra forward up there if, you know, the situation calls for it. But if they're going under the precedent of we're taking seven defensemen, Callie Rosen had an impressive game tonight. But man, Adam Juracek, I have been very outspoken on BK and Ferrari of how I don't think he makes the roster, because if you're not going to play him, you want to get those reps for him. Tonight was one of those nights that it was noticeable, and it was like, oh, maybe there is a little thought to bringing him along, because boy, did he make some really impressive offensive moves in the neutral zone and created a couple of odd man rushes and provided slap shots from the blue line. So my gut would say Rosen, but man, it would not surprise me one bit if they did decide to keep an Adam Juracek around. I think it makes more sense, at least for me, to find him down in the minors, but I'll be fascinated to see what the Blues think after a performance like he had tonight. But then the forward position, you know, not seeing Stenberg tonight was something that kind of perked my ears up. I'll be really curious with that. The Blues won't play Sundqvist or Walker or Dubé in Saturday's game because of that two-game maximum. They've all played in their two games. So really, on Saturday, because Ross Johnston can't play, he played in his second game tonight, it'll be Koskimäki, Dean, Finley, or if Peterson's sent down and he's not available, Otto Stenberg. After watching tonight, it's hard for me to not see a spot where Koskimäki makes this roster. Impressive in the offensive zone, really good plays in the defensive zone. Man, Jim Montgomery had him on the ice with a 1-0 lead late in the game. You don't do that for a guy that you're sending down to the American Hockey League if you don't trust him there. So he was number one on my list. Zach Dean in another really impressive game. Now, there were a couple of moments where you didn't get the shot on goal, but still created odd man rushes with your speed. But I also really liked Jack Finley's game. So they'd kind of be in that next tier. And no coincidence that they're the center position. Jack Finley's got an upper hand there because he was 88% in the faceoff dot tonight for the Blues. I don't know if I really noticed Dubé a whole lot on the ice in this one. Now, not anything against it, because he was on, there was a lot of power play time, but he was on that second power play unit. And then Walker, of course, with that scrum that he had there at the end. So, man, I really think this is going to come down to, at least for me, Koskimäki, Finley, Dubé fighting with those three for two of those roster spots. But as Curbs and Joey were talking about, man, I really wonder if there's a chance where they just look at this and say nobody really stepped out ahead of most of these guys, that we know what they are, and we value that veteran presence early on while these guys continue to develop in the minor leagues, because Koskimäki doesn't need waivers. Otto Stenberg doesn't need waivers. Dean, Finley, Dubé, Walker, Sundqvist would all have to clear waivers if the Blues send them down. And it's hard for me to imagine that they would want to send all of those guys down and potentially lose them through waivers. So one more game to go. The final rosters need to be set on Monday. So plenty of, I guess I shouldn't say plenty, a couple more practices, one more preseason game for the coaching staff to finalize their decision before the season gets really underway on Monday once those rosters are officially set. But that final preseason game on Saturday, you'll hear right here on 101 ESPN, a 6 o'clock puck drop from Chicago with a 5 o'clock First Community Credit Union pregame show here on your home for the Blues, 101 ESPN. Huge thank you to our on-site engineer, Jim Huer, doing an outstanding job, and our phenomenal producer, Jordan Deacon, back in our network studios. I'm Alex Ferrario. Hope everyone has a great rest of their evening. We'll talk tomorrow for BK and Ferrario at 11 a.m. We'll talk Saturday for Blues and Hawks to wrap up the preseason right here on your home for the Blues, 101 ESPN.
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12: The very first drive, Michael Penix, who made his 2026 season debut, throws an interception. I thought, uh-oh, right? All these quarterbacks for Atlanta have been struggling. And then that was the last time that he really struggled. The Packers did nothing with it. They basically went three and out. Matter of fact, it looked like they were going to go for it on fourth down, and then they get called for a false start. So they give the ball back, and it looked like that was game, set, match right then and there. It seems like the Falcons kind of took control, settled down a little bit to the point where Penix ends up throwing for 256 yards and a touchdown. You just heard it right there. And the Falcons ran for 242 yards. Very balanced offense tonight from the ATL.
13: How about this stat, Q? Drake London in his last seven games with Michael Penix Jr. Are you ready for this?
12: I'm ready.
13: I don't know if you're ready for this one.
12: So are you ready? All my old heads will know
13: that reference. There we go. Of course, tonight, the former top 10 pick, 9 catches for 194 yards. No scores, but obviously some serious yards, especially yards after the catch for Drake London. Previous last game prior to Michael Penix's 2026 debut. For Drake London, 7 catches for 119 yards. Previous to that, 6 catches for 104 yards and a touchdown. Previous to that, 9 catches for 118 yards, 3 touchdowns. There's one 42-yard performance in there, but otherwise the two previous games to that, over 100 yards receiving and a score. Michael Penix Jr. to Drake London. This is what Terry Fontenot saw when he drafted both of them. This is what Ian Cunningham saw when he took the job. This is what Matt Ryan believes his Atlanta Falcons can do. This is what producer Joe Vaughn has been begging for. Now can we keep Michael Penix Jr. healthy?
12: That's what you got to do, right? You got the weapons. There's no doubt about that. The weapons are there, right? But Drake London obviously is phenomenal. Kyle Pitts, I mean, he didn't even have to do anything. He had 1 catch for 5 yards.
13: Hope you didn't draft him in fantasy, folks.
12: He had 1 catch for 5 yards, but he didn't have to do anything. Zachariah Branch as a weapon, he didn't have to do anything. 1 catch for 7 yards. Like, these guys don't have to do anything on this evening the way that Bijan Robinson was rolling and the way that Drake London was receiving the ball. I mean, they were just dominating, right? I mean, they both had 194 yards, respectfully. Bijan on the ground, Drake London through the air. The Falcons are the first visiting team at Lambeau ever, all caps, like I'm screaming at you, to produce a 150-yard rusher and a 150-yard receiver in a game, regular season and playoffs. That's wild. That's wild. So Kevin Stefanski has got to be pretty happy about that. Let's go to Lambeau and hear from the head coach.
14: Our defense gets a huge stop there in the second half, in the third quarter, and our offense goes 90 to really didn't put the game away by any stretch of imagination, but just showed that we're, you know, that's something that we can do, take the ball, whether it's by turnover and downs or otherwise, and go score touchdowns. So proud overall of the effort. It counts as one, and we got to get back at it next week. That'll take any questions.
13: Okay.
15: Kevin, at what point did you feel Michael Pittock really starting to lean in and get comfortable with the flow of the offense?
14: Yeah, you know, Mike's playing his first game, so you know there's going to be jitters. There's going to be, you know, whether you call it rust, whatever it is. And I don't think he expected to play perfect. I didn't expect him to play perfect, but I expected him to battle just like our football team, and that's what he did. So I had some really nice moments in there. I thought protection, by and large, was really good. And I thought Tommy did a great job of giving him some concepts that he's really comfortable with. And then, you know, Mike made great decisions with the ball.
16: Felt like you called a bunch of screens there early in the second quarter. Was that maybe to get him a few completions and just to get him in the rhythm?
14: I think just in general, Tommy did a nice job of spreading the ball around. I don't know how many guys touched the ball, but it seemed like a lot. And there's some defenses that will allow you to do that type of, those type of plays, but some won't. So I really think it's just a matter of taking what was there.
17: Kevin, just as a human being, how good do you feel for Mike after tonight?
14: Yeah, I feel great for him. And I've told him this person, I've told you guys I'm proud of him. It's not easy to rehab from injuries. That's a tough thing to do. What he's put himself through, the extra workouts in the weight room, the extra treatments in the training room, all those times that he's out in the field, was running when no one was watching. You know, it's just him and the trainers. I give the medical staff a ton of credit. So proud of all of that. I got to witness it. And it's something this tonight, you know, something you can build on.
18: How do you think Michael did with, as the outside noise kind of increased about why isn't he playing, kind of sticking to his plan and his path?
14: Yeah, I regret to inform you, we don't really listen to the outside noise. You know, I know it's something, I've been a fan, I get it, but we're really not concerned so much on outside noise.
19: Can you discuss the play of the running backs for John Robinson and Brian Robinson today?
14: Yeah, I thought the rush attack overall was outstanding. Really well designed by Tommy and Coach Callahan. And any of those runs, for them to work, it's got to be receivers blocking, tight ends blocking, and obviously the offensive line. So I thought the guys were all on the same page. You know, we got a good run attack when we're hatted up and we have a hat on a hat. And then give our runners the free guys, and I thought that happened a bunch of times today, and I thought Bijan and Brian were both outstanding.
20: When Zach blocked that kick, it looked like you guys had a small exchange there. What happened?
14: We didn't block a kick last year, and that was that's something that we pride ourselves on, is our field goal block unit. So Zach's like 6'10". It seems we got Javon Dexter, you got Mason, so we got a bunch of guys. So that should be a strength of ours. And when you block kicks, it's a pretty good correlation to winning.
16: Did you have any shake your head moments tonight with Bijan after what he did tonight?
14: Probably, yeah. I mean, it's fun to watch. He's got a very unique style into how he runs the ball and some of the stop and start. And he does have the ability just to put his head down and gain hard yards as well. He's somebody we're counting on. He's a team leader, but what he does on the football field is pretty special.
20: 9 for 194 for London, I believe.
14: Shooting more.
20: Yeah. How much did you enjoy watching him? I mean, really just kind of controlled the game there, second half especially.
14: You know, I told you guys, and Drake's a huge part of who we are, and when we're going to be at our best, and that's going to be, you know, tough each week to be at your best, but you have to be balanced and you have to be spreading the ball around. So I thought he was where he was supposed to be a bunch of times. Mike made the correct read and made a bunch of plays.
13: That's Falcons head coach Kevin Stefanski following an impressive and first victory of the Stefanski era in the ATL. 35-14 win over the Green Bay Packers. Mia O'Brien, Q Myers with you here on Game Night on ESPN Radio. And Q, if you can believe it, Drake London and Bijan Robinson both right on the nose. 194 receiving, 194 rushing. But how about this? Just clearing the 150 receiving, 150 rushing yard plateau each?
12: Yep.
13: That's the most in a single game by any duo in NFL history.
12: Wow. There you go. I mean, I know they did it in Lambeau, but I didn't know in NFL history. That's a hell of a stat as well. They just did what they wanted to do, right? The Green Bay Packers defense was optional, clearly, on this evening. But, no, I mean, if you're the Falcons, if you're Kevin Stefanski, if you're Michael Penix, you know, you feel good about the direction that the offense is going. Bill Callahan is one of the best offensive line coaches in the business, and you heard Coach Stefanski reference the offensive line multiple times. They did their thing, and when you're blocking for a guy like Bijan, it's real easy. And oh, by the way, Brian Robinson Jr. ain't nothing to shake a stick at either. He averaged 5 yards a rip and had a touchdown. So, you know, that's a nice 1-2 punch they have there in the backfield, and that can help you win a lot of games. Look, when you can put it into the belly of your running back 41 times, and they did that between Bijan Robinson, Brian Robinson Jr., and Michael Penix, you know, 2 carries, -2 yards. Those were just, you know, a little scramble, whatever. Yeah, you can do that. That's you can win a lot of games like that. That's ball control. If you run the rock 41 times, that's ball control.
13: You mentioned Bill Callahan, the offensive line coach. I neglected to mention him earlier, Q, when discussing what I believe is one of the most underrated offensive lines in the league. Jake Matthews, Matthew Bergeron, Ryan Neusel, Chris Lindstrom, they insert Jawan Taylor at the right tackle spot after he was released by the Kansas City Chiefs. But that's 4 of the starting 5 who have been together in Atlanta for 3-plus years.
12: Right.
13: That's huge.
12: It is. It is.
13: And especially with the team they were going up against and what their offensive line looked like.
12: And I can promise you that offensive linemen much rather run block than pass pro. They much rather block going forward than backpedaling. Trust and believe that. And so when you have a guy like Bijan Robinson that you can block for, they get a little bit more motivated. They get that little push. It's a little bit stronger. And it showed this evening as Atlanta won 35-14 over the Green Bay Packers. We'll actually hear from the Packers side of things. Matt LaFleur, what does he have to say about this terrible performance by his team at their house at Lambeau Field? That's next on Game Night. She's Mia O'Brien. I'm Q Myers. It's Game Night on ESPN Radio on the all-new ESPN app.
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0: Yeah, it's not easy. It's not easy to win one game, let alone 100. So, you know, we'll be happy about it. We'll take it all in tonight, and then it's back to work tomorrow.
1: Well, this felt like a pretty classic Brewers win of how you guys have stacked up 100 wins. Good pitching, started with Shane Drouin, but then that big rally there in the eighth, Jake. The quality of the at-bats to get four hits and three runs against that Phillies bullpen.
0: Yeah. I mean, the first eight weren't pretty. I mean, Painter was pretty good tonight, so he made it tough. And then just stuck with it, kept going, kept our heads in it, stayed in the fight, and strung a few together.
1: Overall, on the road trip, three series wins. You go 7-2. You said it's time to get back home for the last regular season series here. But what do you like about just how you guys have continued to just kind of keep the foot on the gas here despite clinching the division?
0: Yeah, for sure. I mean, I think that's the way to go about it. Keep preparing like you would any other day. Keep executing like you would any other day. And then, just super proud of the guys. I mean, that was a long road trip. I know everybody's pretty tired. So happy to head home to Milwaukee and play that last series.
2: Phillies needed a win to at least have a shot at clinching their fifth straight trip to the playoffs, so they get to try again for a third straight game on Friday night against Tampa Bay. So that playoff race not just reserved for Major League Baseball, positioning on the line in the WNBA, and that's coming up next.
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1: It is officially postseason in the WNBA. The regular season wrapped on Thursday night. Your playoff scenario, stick with me. The eight teams that were going to the playoffs have been locked in for about a month now. But as far as that 1-8 seeding, it came down to Thursday night. Four seeds locked in heading into Thursday evening. Top seeded Lynx set to face the 8 seed Liberty in the first round. And then you have the Atlanta Dream securing the 4 seed and the Dallas Wings locked into the 7 seed. So the 2-3 seed and the 5-6 seed still need to be figured out. Let's start with the 2-3. Golden State Valkyries, they could clinch the 2 seed by beating the LA Sparks, or if the Las Vegas Aces lose to the Mercury, both of them playing at 10 o'clock, the Aces, they could clinch the 2 seed if they beat the Mercury and the Valkyries lose. So we'll start with the Aces, and anytime Asia Wilson is in play, you know a win is well within reach.
2: I mean, you could put together a couple stop score sequences here. You are back in this game within a couple possessions.
3: Wilson left alone at the top of the key and drains it. 34 points tonight for Asia Wilson.
1: Asia Wilson taking the Aces to the 100-82 win over the Mercury.
3: Shot clock turned off, and Phoenix will dribble out the end of their regular season and send Vegas to the postseason. They did their part. They're hoping the Sparks can do their part in L.A.
1: WNBA league pass. So Aces needed a win. They got it. They also needed a Valkyries loss, which it really looked like they were going to get. Valkyries down by 10 with 3 minutes left to play.
4: Burton. Stokes in the lane. Stokes. Williams for three. She makes it. And the Valkyries go in front by 1. 24 tenths left. Timeout LA.
1: That was 14 unanswered points. Gabby Williams with the three-pointer, 73-72 there in the fourth. Valkyries topped the Sparks 76-75. So it'll be Valkyries with the 2 seed, Aces in with the 3 seed. Now we go to the 5-6 seed battle. That's between the Indiana Fever and the Washington Mystics. Fever, they could clinch the 5 seed if they beat the Lynx or if the Mystics lose to the Chicago Sky. The Mystics, they would clinch the 5 seed if they beat the Sky, and the Fever have to lose. To be fair, Fever playing the Lynx. Fever beat the Lynx on Tuesday, but the Lynx came with a bit of an axe to grind.
5: Rebound underneath by Williams. Out jumping Mo Billings. Okay.
6: Wow. You love a guard that can rebound the ball. Courtney Williams has some ups there. Watch out,
1: WNBA League pass. One of 6 threes from Kayla McBride pushed the Lynx to the lead of 36 points at that point in the third. Lynx had held Caitlin Clark to just 2 points. Of note, though, Kelsey Mitchell, she's been on fire all season, set a new WNBA single season record with 135 made threes. The Lynx, they already had that 1 seed, but this little get back for earlier in the week, 86-66, that 20-point win. So Fever loss. There we go. The Mystics, WNBA's youngest team. Can they take care of their end of business to lock up the 5 seed?
6: Tony Citron back on the floor, running the point guard spot. Jose Amar off the ball here in this possession.
7: Eriefin with 4. Eriefin high off the window for a deuce.
1: Well, Kiki Eriefin says, yes, we can. WNBA League pass with the Fever loss and the Mystics win. Washington now the 5 seed, Fever the 6, and the playoffs are set and ready to tip off on Sunday. 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
0: 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The hunt for October comes down to the final weekend of the season. The Cleveland Guardians are fighting for the AL Central crown. And this weekend, they look to clinch the title in Kansas City when they face the Royals. 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

0: Road trip, 3 series wins. You go 7-2. You said it's time to get back home for the last regular season series here. But what do you like about just how you guys have continued to just kind of keep the foot on the gas here despite clinching the division?
1: Yeah, for sure. I mean, I think that's the way to go about it. Keep preparing like you would any other day. Keep executing like you would any other day. And then, just super proud of the guys. I mean, that was a long road trip. I know everybody's pretty tired. So happy to head home to Milwaukee and play that last series.
2: Phillies needed a win to at least have a shot at clinching their fifth straight trip to the playoffs, so they get to try again for a third straight game on Friday night against Tampa Bay. So that playoff race not just reserved for Major League Baseball, positioning on the line in the WNBA, and that's coming up next.
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1: It is officially postseason in the WNBA. The regular season wrapped on Thursday night. 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The

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1: It is officially postseason in the WNBA. The regular season wrapped on Thursday night. Your playoff scenario, stick with me. The eight teams that were going to the playoffs have been locked in for about a month now. But as far as that 1-8 seeding, it came down to Thursday night. Four seeds locked in heading into Thursday evening. Top seeded Lynx set to face the 8 seed Liberty in the first round. And then you have the Atlanta Dream securing the 4 seed and the Dallas Wings locked into the 7 seed. So the 2-3 seed and the 5-6 seed still need to be figured out. Let's start with the 2-3. Golden State Valkyries, they could clinch the 2.

0: two seed by beating the LA Sparks, or if the Las Vegas Aces lose to the Mercury, both of them playing at 10 o'clock, the Aces, they could clinch the two seed if they beat the Mercury and the Valkyries lose. So we'll start with the Aces, and anytime Asia Wilson is in play, you know a win is well within reach.
1: I mean, you could put together a couple stop score sequences here. You are back in this game within a couple possessions.
2: Wilson left alone at the top of the key and drains it. 34 points tonight for Asia Wilson.
0: Asia Wilson taking the Aces to the 100-82 win over the Mercury.
2: Shot clock turned off, and Phoenix will dribble out the end of their regular season and send Vegas to the postseason. They did their part. They're hoping the Sparks can do their part in L.A.
0: WNBA league pass. So Aces needed a win. They got it. They also needed a Valkyries loss, which it really looked like they were going to get. Valkyries down by 10 with 3 minutes left to play.
3: Burton. Stokes in the lane. Stokes. Williams for three. She makes it. And the Valkyries go in front by one. 24 seconds left. Timeout LA.
0: That was 14 unanswered points. Gabby Williams with the three-pointer, 73-72 there in the fourth. Valkyries topped the Sparks 76-75. So it'll be Valkyries with the two seed, Aces in with the three seed. Now we go to the 5 and 6 seed battle. That's between the Indiana Fever and the Washington Mystics. Fever, they could clinch the 5 seed if they beat the Lynx, or if the Mystics lose to the Chicago Sky. The Mystics, they would clinch the 5 seed if they beat the Sky, and the Fever have to lose. To be fair, Fever playing the Lynx. Fever beat the Lynx on Tuesday, but the Lynx came with a bit of an axe to grind.
4: Rebound underneath by Williams. Out jumping Mo Billings. Okay.
5: Wow. You love a guard that can rebound the ball. Courtney Williams has some ups there.
6: McBride has three more.
5: Well, when she's in that mindset, watch out.
0: Watch out, WNBA league pass. One of 6 threes from Kayla McBride pushed the Lynx to the lead of 36 points at that point in the third. Lynx had held Caitlin Clark to just 2 points. Of note, though, Kelsey Mitchell, she's been on fire all season, set a new WNBA single season record with 135 made threes. The Lynx, they already had that one seed, but this little get back for earlier in the week, 86-66, that 20-point win. So Fever loss. There we go. The Mystics, WNBA's youngest team. Can they take care of their end of business to lock up the 5 seed?
7: Sony Citron back on the floor, running the point guard spot. Georgia Amar off the ball here in this possession.
8: Iriafin with 4. Iriafin high off the window for a deuce.
0: Well, Kiki Iriafin says, yes, we can. WNBA league pass with the Fever loss and the Mystics win. Washington now the 5 seed, Fever the 6, and the playoffs are set and ready to tip off on Sunday. Well, tune in for baseball action later today as the Royals host the Guardians. 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
1: It is officially postseason in the WNBA. The regular season wrapped on Thursday night. Your playoff scenario, stick with me. The eight teams that were going to the playoffs have been locked in for about a month now. But as far as that 1-8 seeding, it came down to Thursday night. Four seeds locked in heading into Thursday evening. Top seeded Lynx set to face the 8 seed Liberty in the first round. And then you have the Atlanta Dream securing the 4 seed and the Dallas Wings locked into the 7 seed. So the 2-3 seed and the 5-6 seed still need to be figured out. Let's start with the 2-3. Golden State Valkyries, they could clinch the 2 seed by beating the LA Sparks, or if the Las Vegas Aces lose to the Mercury, both of them playing at 10 o'clock, the Aces, they could clinch the 2 seed if they beat the Mercury and the Valkyries lose. So we'll start with the Aces, and anytime Asia Wilson is in play, you know a win is well within reach.
2: I mean, you could put together a couple stop score sequences here. You are back in this game within a couple possessions.
3: Wilson left alone at the top of the key and drains it. 34 points tonight for Asia Wilson.
1: Asia Wilson taking the Aces to the 100-82.

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0: is the focus of a lot of critique about the Green Bay Packers this season. But this is where the head coach deserves a lot of blame. Because either you're coaching it or you're letting it happen. Bingo. Either way, you're accountable for it. Your offense getting out to slow starts, that's on you, the head coach. Your defense getting penalties at the most inopportune times, giving the other team life, extending drives, that's a problem. We saw that in the fourth quarter, week one against the Minnesota Vikings with their backup quarterback. They had a drive where they had four penalties on defense that led to the Minnesota Vikings being able to get a touchdown, get back in that game. So, again, this is on Matt LaFleur as much as it is on anybody else. And after watching this team for the first 3 weeks of the season, it's on the board that the Green Bay Packers made a mistake in bringing Matt LaFleur back to coach this team. He can be a good coach. He just might not be the right coach for this franchise at this time.
1: Evan, last season, and I brought this up last segment, but I want to circle back on this because I actually think it's very important. Evan last season said that the Packers had no fight in them, that they had no grit, no edge. And I was dismissive of that. But Cece, you talk about this being on Matt LaFleur. When you watch this team and how lifeless they are, what does that say to you about Matt LaFleur and the messaging that's in that locker room? When you hear Tucker Kraft making excuses and blaming the fans, essentially, for the booze instead of taking accountability and having some fight, what does that tell you about Matt LaFleur and the messaging that this team is getting?
0: Yes, Smalls, I mean, it's not great. It's not great. The head coach, after a game, win or lose, addresses the locker room. You got a 10-minute cool-down period before the media can come into the locker room to talk to the players. Mm-hmm. And usually, in those post-game interviews, the players parrot what they heard the head coach say in that 10-minute period when he's addressing the team.
2: That's the quote-unquote script, in essence.
0: That's what it's supposed to be.
2: Yeah.
0: For Tucker Kraft to say that, for that to be the response, is absolutely tone deaf. Now, Matt LaFleur, to his credit, said all the right things.
1: He did. He says he doesn't know what we're doing well.
0: He took accountability. He says we don't have an identity. We don't know what we're doing well. Okay, he did that. Mm-hmm. Jordan Love, I thought, said the right things, even though you really don't want to hear that from Jordan Love. He said the right things. What Tucker Kraft did was not the right thing. Absolutely not. And I go back to the head coach trying to find ways, trying to find answers to the test for his guys. And it didn't seem like from an X's and O's standpoint or from a game management standpoint, Matt LaFleur did that last night. You had a football game, a whole football game in the regular season, and your team rushed the ball less than 10 times. How the hell is that possible with a makeshift offensive line? I can tell you this secret, Smalls. Offensive linemen, they're better going forward than they are going backwards.
1: Yeah.
0: They just are. So if you got a lot of guys that are just guys and not special or extraordinary in any way, then why wouldn't you try to make it a physical game at home? Take pressure off your quarterback. Take pressure off the offensive lineman. I can tell you this. If those guys got to drop back 55 times, it's not going to end well. Why would you do that to them? You put them at a disadvantage. And the Atlanta Falcons defensive linemen were more than willing to oblige.
2: Are the Dolphins better than the Packers? I don't know. We're going to find out Sunday. 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I'll just give one piece of advice to everybody that I have taken and Smalls has taken. Every time you think Canty's nuts for something he's predicting or saying, just take 1 second to say, maybe I'm nuts. And then you still may think he's nuts, but take the 1 second to say, maybe I'm nuts. He picked the Packers before the season in last place.
1: He did.
2: We all said, you're nuts. If the Minnesota Vikings win on Sunday, the Green Bay Packers, in essence, are 3 games back of the division lead 3 games into the season. The Packers clearly need some 5-hour energy to get going here.
0: Yeah, they do.
1: Send him a case, CC.
0: I'm here to tell you all about it, especially after the Falcons fans winning your stadium took over Lambeau Field. That's a damn shame. 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

0: or a top five in the MVP voting. And you're going to have a head coach that seemingly his teams, led by him, have gotten worse, post Aaron Rodgers. And what you realize is about the Rodgers-Packers relationship, griminess, right? That's what, and nastiness, kind of, you need that. Say what you want about Rodgers. People call him names. Those names probably helped because they need, there's nobody we're calling names here. They don't have anybody that's a, I don't know what the right word is, that's a thorn. How about that?
1: An ass kicker.
0: Thank you. That's
1: what they need.
0: Yeah.
1: But here's
0: I think Rodgers, in some way, even with his passive aggressiveness, was that for them.
1: I mean, okay.
0: More than they have now.
1: Well, I'll say this. If you're the Green Bay Packers, the only way out is the way through. You have to double down on the decision that you made to go forward with Micah Parsons. And that means you're trading future draft assets in order to continue to add to this team.
0: Got it.
1: And if I'm looking to add to this team, the first place I'm going is the offensive line.
2: Have to.
1: Because that has to get better. So you're calling teams like the Indianapolis Colts and seeing if Quentin Nelson is available, right? He's going to be a free agent next offseason. You're looking around the NFL. You're scouring for guys that could be available. Or what are the Miami Dolphins doing with Austin Jackson, right? What's happening with him? He's going to be an impending free agent. So, like, those are the types of phone calls you have to make.
0: You got to go the other way.
1: If you're Brian Gutekunst, you have to add to this team. Indianapolis Colts, Jonathan Taylor available? I think he would help.
2: Big time.
1: Yeah, I mean, listen, you got Josh Jacobs there, but I don't know when he's walking through that door to help your football team. So, like, yeah, I don't think you sell off pieces, Ev. I think you have to add to this team.
0: Fascinating. And you almost have to go win now, even though you're losing.
1: They've given you no reason to have conviction.
2: Yes.
1: To add to this team.
2: That's what I was going to say. It's like, what can you point? Yes, everything you just outlined, they need to do. They need offensive line help. They have to help the run game, which will make seemingly Jordan Love better. But what about this team has given you hope that if you address those areas of need, that they're still going to be able to turn it around?
0: No, you don't have that. I guess one last thing here for now. Dan Orlovsky is going to join us in just a little bit. How did you know? How did you know? Because, CeCe, you said before the season, last place. How did you know? What told you that this was a last place team? And you didn't think, to be fair, you didn't think last place 3-14. You thought last place 7 or 8 wins, 6, 7, 8 wins, like bad, not all time historically bad. Well, how did you know?
1: Well, I mean,
0: what was the tell?
1: I mean, first of all, the best player is not coming back till October, so there's that.
0: Mm-hmm.
1: You're arguably the most important skill position player on offense is on the commissioner's exempt list. Your offensive line is in flux. They're rebuilding it.
0: You're saying it was there for us to see.
1: Yeah, it's hiding in plain sight. But we go to the place of Green Bay Packers. They're the model of stability, one of the most functional franchises. They're always good. We like the head coach quarterback combination. We ignore all of the warning signs. But yeah, the issues that the Green Bay Packers have are fundamental to having success playing football. And they were clear as day to see coming into the season. The most alarming part about it is if I can see them, the GM, the head coach, and the front office damn sure should be able to see him. And the fact that they did and chose not to address it, that is problematic.
0: Dan Orlovsky scheduled to join us next. 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

0: I'm over it. Ugh. With Pat, the producer.
1: Here's my one problem with San Francisco.
2: Oh, okay.
1: I can't spell it. I think bread is too annoying to buy.
2: What is it with you and bread?
1: Myron's Instagram. His Instagram bio. Sports writer by day. Adventurous homeboy by night. This is the third line. Father first.
2: But it's the third line.
1: It's the third line. Lover of foreign film, fine silk.
3: I'm over it. I'm sick and tired and over it.
1: Get a life.
4: Yes, each and every day at this time, our producer, Pat Costello, gives us items in around sports, entertainment, his life that he is over. On a Friday in which, you know, Nuno, our producer, loves doing, like, hey, we got to get into all these games this weekend, which we've done and we're continuing to do.
2: Are we?
4: But that's the thing. Even Nuno has said, you know what? We cannot move too far away from the destruction of Smalls' squad last night by the world beaters that are the Atlanta Falcons, who had one or zero red zone appearances going into last night. So, yes, we will get into all the games. But there's only one game that trumps all of them, and it's the Packers getting destroyed. Pat, go ahead.
1: I just want to say, I called that yesterday. You guys were like, oh, the Packers should dominate the Falcons. And I said, on this very program, why do we believe that to be true? They almost lost to the Jets. And I was absolutely correct.
2: Well, Pat,
5: first of all, let's be clear about what Evan Cohen and I were doing. We weren't saying that we believe in the Green Bay Packers 10 toes down.
4: That's right.
5: We were just setting the Green Bay Packers up for the fall.
2: Propping them up to tear them down.
5: We were just propping them up to tear them down, my friend.
4: If you watch back the tape, you'll see a couple of looks back and forth,
5: exactly.
4: Side eyes. Like, let's keep going.
2: I knew what they were
5: no
2: doing.
5: There's no chance the Green Bay Packers could lose their
4: They're
5: home
4: the greatest
5: opener
4: team ever,
5: to the
4: aren't
5: Atlanta
4: they?
5: Falcons.
4: I mean, come on.
5: The Falcons just lost 34-3 to the Panthers at home. No shot the Packers lose that game.
1: Speaking of the fall, who even cares about making the MLB playoffs? Am I right? I've always said it's overrated.
4: Why are you still in it?
1: Is it because the Phillies are in an absolute free fall that I'm saying this? Yes.
4: Well, wait a minute.
1: Do I hope that they miss the playoffs? Kinda. I'll be honest.
2: Why kinda?
1: Just like, because they're just twisting the knife at this point. They're going to make the playoffs. They're going to get knocked out in the first round because they stink. As Phillies fans, we've watched this steady decline over the last few years, and we've all seen it coming, and we've all been like, hey, Dave Dombrowski, maybe do anything to help this team improve. Like,
5: So you just want the team to crater at this point?
1: I'm ready to rip it all down. I was ready to rip it all down before this season, but they didn't do that, and they were like, ah, let's run it back for one more. And we're just watching them continuously have this awful decline, and there's still two games up in the for the last spot in the wild card.
2: Yeah.
1: And it just does not feel like they're even going to make the playoffs at this point.
2: So you think it's just delaying the inevitable?
1: It feels like it's delaying the inevitable. This is clearly not a World Series caliber baseball team.
4: So as we head into the last weekend, so you got White Sox, Cubs, Guardians all clinched yesterday. Still to be determined. AL West, Houston, and Texas both with losing records. AL Central, the winner. Both are in, White Sox and Gardos. NL third wild card, Philly and Arizona. AL wild card 2 and 3 ordering between Boston and the White Sox. And then NL wild card overall ordering between San Diego, the Cubs, the aforementioned Phillies, and Arizona. So I think you have 7 different spots, if I'm not mistaken, available. Like, not available, but like to be determined. Yeah, thank you. This weekend, and Pat somehow is unhappy about the Phillies who are in it. Luis Arraez had a bad ankle injury last night, but somehow it's just a sprained ankle, which I don't get because it looks like it's one of the worst ankle injuries.
5: So what you're saying, Pat, is if you're a real Phillies fan, you're rooting for them to miss the playoffs because that forces the organization to take action.
1: Exactly, yeah. I'm concerned that if they make the playoffs and Arraez isn't there and they lose in the first round, they'll be like, guys, don't worry. Next year is going to be the year. Run it back again. Arraez was hurt. We're going to be fine. Can I give you some numbers for how it's gone recently for the Phillies?
2: Yeah, let's hear them.
1: They've lost 10 of their last 20, or 12 of their last 20, actually. Hold on.
2: Nice.
1: Forgot about the music. They got outscored the last two nights 9-2, and they were 1-16 with runners in scoring position against the best team in baseball. That's probably not going to work out for you. And like I said, there's still two games up. I've never felt worse being a Phillies fan than I do right now.
4: Here's why I disagree with the philosophy.
5: 1-16 with runners in scoring position.
2: Embarrassment.
5: Dear God in heaven.
2: Bad.
4: Here's why I disagree with the philosophy. You may not be able to make changes going into next year because there may not be a next year in baseball. So I think you have to capitalize now if you're a
1: team.
4: They're
1: not going to capitalize now. They're not good.
4: But I'm saying, rooting against them to make all these changes, you may have to wait 3 years for changes.
1: Then we wait 2 or 3 years.
4: That's a long time, Pat.
1: That's fine. fine.
4: You're in the playoffs. You're going to be in the playoffs.
1: No, there's no guarantees they're going to be in the playoffs.
4: More
1: the way
4: likely
1: that the Phillies
4: not,
1: have been
4: they're
1: playing.
4: They're going to be in the playoffs.
1: It is not more likely. They're playing the best team in the AL. They have to win two of those games, basically. If they go 1-2 and the Diamondbacks win two games, the Diamondbacks make the postseason.
4: Next one.
1: I think I would have been a great Pirate. I think I've said this before. I've been watching the Pirates of the Caribbean movies recently for the very first time. First of all, incredible films. I don't know why I haven't watched them until now. They're very entertaining.
2: Oh, you hadn't watched them until now?
1: I've never seen them before, no.
4: I've never seen them.
1: Incredible music.
2: Very good.
4: Only you would shame someone else. I haven't actually seen all of them.
2: I know Jack Sparrow. I'm familiar.
1: I've watched the first four at this point.
2: How many are there?
1: Five.
2: Oh, okay.
5: I feel like Pat would have been a great quartermaster.
2: What's that?
5: As a pirate.
2: What's that?
5: He's the guy that's responsible for, like, navigation and all of that stuff.
2: Why would you think Pat would be good at navigation?
4: No, that's Nuno.
5: You think that's Nuno?
4: Nuno? Like, yeah, he'd be into that.
5: So what would Pat be then?
1: I'd be good at swabbing the poop deck.
6: Hold on, what happened?
4: What do you mean, what'd you miss? It's the show you produce. You're right here.
6: I was watching Jalen Brunson promo for this
1: Saturday
6: weekend.
1: Where he says, I'm on SNL.
4: Nuno, are you at all nervous about that?
6: No, why?
4: That's a hard thing to do.
6: I think he's going to be unintentionally funny? Like, Smalls is unintentionally funny.
2: Thank you, Nuno.
6: Like, so I think that's, you'll get a lot of that.
2: Hilarious, almost said. By the way, I just looked up various pirate responsibilities, jobs. Yes. Stacey, maybe you were doing that at the same time. I think that maybe Pat would be good at being a seaman and a powder monkey. It's an experienced sailor.
1: What did you just call me?
4: Smalls, you're reading this. You can edit yourself. What is wrong with you?
2: It's an experienced sailor who handles the rigging and powder, the gunpowder that you carry to the cannons during fights.
5: That's Pat.
4: You're right. She's a powder monkey.
2: Do you know what I'm saying?
5: Pat is absolutely.
2: I could see in the heat of battle, Pat being the reliable person on the ship to be like, "We need more powder."
1: If you called me a powder monkey, we're fighting. We're dueling or whatever they did back then.
4: You know, we should just get into the Packers next, I would think.
2: Oh, no.
4: Evan Cohen here. In sports, anyone can say they're the best. 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
18: Right, that seems
1: right. 7 o'clock Central.
18: Good, okay.
1: That means it's time for TMA Friday edition. Jackson just told me it's a fact-free Friday.
18: Well, so we can just make stuff up?
1: Yep, as opposed to all the other days.
18: Yeah. All right.
1: That's Doug Vaughn, Martin Kilcoin, Jackson Bennett Burkett, Chairman yep. Kurt with you. Tim is out today, so feel free to fire away the text line, the Air Comfort Service text line, and that is 399-9646. Doug, we give out that number, but I think a lot of folks have it now programmed, so when they just have a beef...
18: Yeah.
1: Or a compliment?
18: Well, there's not many of those. Those are few and far between, but I suppose if you had some, you could send one.
1: Fire away. 399-9646 Air Comfort Service text inbox. You could also call in on the Callier & Thompson phone lines, 974-0101. 314-974-0101. We've got people calling in today. Gabe DeArmond talking Mizzou and Starkville down to Mississippi State. We've got... Joey Vitale, I don't think we've talked to him in months and months and months. Mm. We'll talk a little Blues hockey. And then our guy Matt Schumacher, who is on the call for SEC Network from the U-High. Yeah, I don't know a whole lot about his career. We're going to find out. That's what we're going to do, Doug, on this show. We'll find out together.
18: Okay.
1: It is the 7 o'clock hour, the Delmar Mortgage 7 o'clock hour. That's our guy Ryan Lochtefeld. Doug, I wrote his number down.
18: 618-593-3608.
1: So 59 gets you London Fletcher and 3 gets you Babe Ruth. London Fletcher, Babe Ruth. 36, Kenny Wallace. Did you remember that?
18: I don't remember.
1: 08, Kenny was that Wallace's Troy Gloss? Is this getting more confusing?
19: Jeff Weaver.
1: Ooh.
19: Wasn't Troy Gloss number 8?
18: I think
1: so. That's what I just said.
19: Oh, I thought you were talking about the 36.
1: No, I went 36.
19: Yeah, okay.
1: 08.
19: 08, got it.
1: Come on, son.
18: I think Couldn't Yogi Berra when I think of 8.
1: 08, yeah.
19: I think of Sam Bradford.
18: Oh, do you?
19: Mm-hmm.
1: Showing your age.
18: Generational thing. Yeah.
1: It is generational. Delmar Mortgage, 7 o'clock hour here on TMA. The morning after, you're welcome to get involved in the show. And we also have, don't forget, the Forum Energy YouTube chat.
19: No doubt.
1: Which is to my hard right... bring on King Strode is what it says from Mr. Seawalk.
18: It's awfully early for that.
1: And I don't know if they mean on this show or if they're talking about in the format.
18: Viva la Strode.
19: Yeah. We also have the VIP auto accessories drops of the week.
1: Ooh.
19: Yeah.
18: Have we?
1: What time is that, son?
19: Well, we'll have Matt Schumacher on at 8:30. We'll have Gabe on at 9. So I imagine in between there, right in that pocket, right in that
1: sweet spot,
19: tight little red zone window that Austin Simmons will hopefully find Donovan Alubide. Down in Starkville this weekend. Similar kind of window. Bless you, Martin.
1: Thank you.
18: Let's clear the air.
19: Yeah. No, I'm sorry. Austin Simmons is nothing to sneeze at.
18: Oh. I see what you did there. So we got a locked and loaded lineup here. We are not having our field day Friday.
19: TMA field day?
18: That'll be coming to you at a later date.
19: That was gaining some traction.
18: We workshopped it a little bit. I think it started with caller Keith, who said he was going to bring us some sausage or kielbasa.
19: Yeah, that was a good Wisconsin accent.
18: And I said, why don't we get outside and have our own little grill? Have a little Friday party. But we start with this, the Lifetime Roofing lead. And, Doug, the Packers did not look good at all.
20: No, the Packers looked bad.
18: And that's a long winter up there. They were booing the squad, leaving at halftime. The Cardinals put up a fight against the Pirates, scored a run.
20: Yeah.
18: Got a runoff. But Paul Skenes he finally beat the Cardinals.
20: Struck out 13 times.
19: Yeah, I was going to say, they've had Paul Skenes' number.
18: They find ways to beat him. Mm-hmm. And sometimes with little production, sometimes with more. But they lose. They're now guaranteed a losing season. You also had the Blues at home. You were locked to that. Probably right here on 101. Beat the Blackhawks. Final 1-0.
20: Yeah.
18: Is that right? Shutout for Binner.
20: Blues have not scored much in the preseason. Just a couple of goals.
18: You want to hit the panic button tonight?
20: No. It's a little
18: call out Army?
20: No.
18: What is the plan anyway? Steen, what are we doing here?
19: Seriously.
20: Can we get some bodies in front of the net?
18: Yeah, we had Robbie Avila in the courts again. Circuit Court of St. Louis. I got the Illini playing at 11 a.m. tomorrow at the Horseshoe in Columbus. Doug, the question for you, of course, is the Lifetime Roofing lead. What is your top story?
20: Well, it's none of those stories that you just mentioned.
18: Okay. Wow.
20: It is instead the death of a man who would be on the Mount Rushmore of all-time St. Louis professional athletes. It's okay. Bob Pettit, former St. Louis Hawk. I know you have to be a senior citizen yourself to have any recollection at all of him. But he was an outstanding, not just outstanding, one of the all-time greats in the NBA. 11-time NBA All-Star, held many, many scoring records, rebounding records at the time of his retirement. Should probably have a statue outside the Enterprise Center. Bob Pettit, yesterday, died at the age of 93.
18: His number 9 retired by the Atlanta Hawks.
20: Uh-huh.
18: And I know we've talked about us losing teams in St. Louis. Well, they came here from Milwaukee, Doug.
20: Right.
18: So we swiped them from Milwaukee, and then they ended up going to Atlanta.
20: It's okay when we get them.
18: Yeah, that's different. We got the Rams from L.A., but then they stole them from us.
20: Well, that's not okay.
19: Probably, I'm sorry, I didn't mean to interrupt. Probably the greatest player of all time at the time of his retirement.
20: Yeah.
19: 65, he was probably like the best player to have ever played the game at the time that he retired.
20: First guy to ever win the MVP
18: award
20: in the NBA. Yeah. I see he was also cut as a high school player from his freshman and sophomore teams, then got on a church league team and grew 5 inches in a year. And 2 years later, he's being recruited by every school in the country. And 4 years after that, he's the second overall pick in the NBA draft. Not too dissimilar to Michael Jordan, who got cut somewhere along the line in high school, too.
19: Well,
18: has that guy ever been interviewed, the guy who cut Michael Jordan?
19: That story is, that was a Nike kind of made.
18: It's exaggerated.
19: I think he didn't get onto the varsity team his sophomore year. And played JV and dominated.
18: So he was playing basketball.
19: Yes.
18: Just didn't make varsity.
19: Laney High School.
18: Nobody cut him.
19: I don't believe that he was ever like, I did not play basketball one winter in high school. I don't think that was ever the case. I think Nike kind of drummed that up, and understandably so. Bob Pettit was one of four Doug players to be named to all four NBA anniversary teams, the 25th, 35th, 50th, and 75th. Can you name the three other players? So they had been on the 25th anniversary all NBA team, 35th, 50th, and 75th.
20: Wilt Chamberlain.
19: Nope.
20: Oscar Robertson.
19: Nope.
18: So they would have had him in old school.
19: Very old.
20: George Mikan.
19: Yes.
18: Oh, wow.
20: That Bill Russell?
19: Yes. One more. I need one more point guard.
20: And Wilt Chamberlain didn't
18: Bob
20: make
18: Bob Cousy?
19: Bob Cousy's
18: oh, I didn't know if that was far enough back.
20: Wilt Chamberlain has an argument for being the best player in the history of the game.
19: I think Wilt might have played so long that he...
20: I don't know.
19: He was playing during the 20s.
20: His numbers are so cartoonish that you think, well, he couldn't have been playing against any competition.
19: He would have been on the team. I think, he didn't finish his career until 73. So I think that might have been, that would be the only reason he wouldn't be on the 25th team. Because, yes, his numbers are gross. But Pettit's numbers are crap. I mean, in like the 60s, he averaged like 27 and 17.
20: Yeah.
19: He was unbelievable. But
20: Wilt averaged 51 years.
19: Yeah, he averaged 52 points 1 year.
18: I did not realize Bob Pettit was still alive until yesterday.
20: Yeah, I didn't either.
18: Probably interviewed him 20 years ago, and it was a real gentleman, real polite gentleman. We have a lot of Louisiana to St. Louis stories.
0: Marsha Faulk, big star here.
18: Mm-hmm.
0: Jackie Smith, born in Mississippi but raised in Louisiana. Mm-hmm. Aeneas Williams, Louisiana guy. There's a lot in.
19: John Goodman lives in New Orleans.
0: Okay, okay. We're workshopping this.
18: A lot of athletes down there.
0: So last night at about 9:45, we do a sports hit, and it's a little more conversational. And we had some Bob Pettit video. And then Shirley Washington, the news anchor, and I were talking. I said, if you do a Mount Rushmore of St. Louis athletes, I said, I know it's going way back, but you have to include Bob Pettit. So we had a nice little discussion about it. Sports final rolls around. We had some Blues, some Cardinals, some other topics. As soon as I get back to my desk, I got an email. A guy said, I am shocked you didn't have Bob Pettit. You know the man who played basketball. And I said, we did it at night. We tried to like have some different content from show to show, but he took me to the absolute woodshed, Doug. And then he said, but I'll continue watching.
18: Well,
0: so then
18: that's
0: I thought,
18: nice.
0: Okay, now I... So I just politely said, we did do the story. But it's much like this show. If we do a 10-minute blues segment, and 20 minutes later we're talking nonsense... Talk blues.
18: Right. Somebody just got in the car and missed the first part, then he still has a right to be mad because we're not constantly talking about it.
0: I got the equivalent of that on the TV side last night. So Doug says the lead is Bob Pettit.
18: Yeah, I think that it is. I think you have to give him his due. He's one of the truly greats ever in this town.
0: Well, that begs the question. What is the true St. Louis Mount Rushmore of best athletes all time? Stan.
18: Stan's on there. Brett Hull. Bob Pettit.
0: Bob Pettit.
19: Pools.
0: Ooh.
18: Might be. He'd be in the conversation for sure. Kurt Warner, probably not long enough. Jackie Smith, probably not at the level of those other guys.
19: I think Gibson would be the only one.
18: Gibson, maybe.
19: Have an argument.
18: Gibson or Pujols, I guess. Yeah. Flip a coin.
19: Mm-hmm.
18: Or Rogers Hornsby, if you want to go way, way back.
19: Right. Bob Pettit is the only player in NBA history, along with Alex Groza, who only played two seasons, who have averaged more than 20 points per game in every season they played. He never averaged under 20 points in a season.
18: I was reading about Wilt Chamberlain the other day. I think it was his 1962 season. His average playing time was 48 and a half minutes, which is longer than the average game. He did not come out of a game for 1 second.
19: Yep.
18: He had two technical fouls one game and missed like the last 8 minutes because he got thrown out. Other than that, they never took him off the court for an entire season, every game.
19: That's like Bob Gibson when they had like threw like what was like 15 complete games in one season.
18: But this is a sport where you're running up and down the court for 48 minutes.
19: No question.
0: I saw the AP story about Bob Pettit, and it said he died at the age of 93. No cause of death was announced. And I thought I'm okay.
18: The cause is 93.
0: I don't need to know.
19: Yeah.
0: The man was 93.
18: There's not a whole lot of people that big who live that long.
19: Yeah, it's crazy.
18: And the retirement homes are not filled with guys who are 6'9" tall.
0: Guys, what about Jackie Joyner Kersee? That's a great thought. Olympic hero.
19: Yeah.
0: That was from Porksteak. What about Pronger? That was from Pronger. No, that was from the 314.
18: I think the first three are obvious. The fourth one's kind of up for debate. You probably have to give it to Pujols.
19: Yeah. I would think.
0: Dan Dierdorf from Stravos 516. Guys, put Petra in the Mount Rushmore. Is Petra a Hall of Famer? Text in, call in. And we'll talk some hockey. Joey Vitale. Guys, JJK has to be on that list. Jackie Joyner, multiple votes. And then there's a random Jeremy Hazelbaker vote from Denver.
18: I don't think he'll get in.
19: Well,
18: I don't think he'll get in.
19: But.
0: It can't be a Mount Rushmore for St. Louis without Tim. That's from Eric in the Central West End. Joe McEwen getting some support. Lord of my parents' basement. Stan, Hulley, Warner, Gibson.
18: You have to have Pettit.
0: That was the premise of the whole list.
18: Yeah.
0: Pujols left. F him. That's from the 314. We're not over it. He came back. Bill Bradley. What about Ozzy?
18: I could be talked into Gibson over Pujols, I guess.
0: Guys, is Tim late? That's from the Yugoslavian Bruiser.
18: He's off today.
0: 10 minutes of horribility. Bring back Tim from Injun Joe's Cave Ride Magic Man.
18: Okay, knock it off, Cave Ride.
0: I don't know if horribility is a word. Tim's out today, but Jackson's here. Hey. Doug's here. I'm going to give out a Friday game ball. We don't do this often. I'm going to give it to Chairman Kurt, who was at the ready on Wednesday.
19: Big time.
0: And when Doug and I sit here and just chop it up. At about 6:50 every day, and if nobody's in here, we kind of wonder, what if we had to get us on the air? 0% chance.
19: Oh, you'd figure it out.
0: I'm going to give a game ball to Chairman Kurt. Yeah, much to discuss. Bob Pettit's passing at the age of 93. This is not a hot take, which I know the industry craves, but I don't know what to do with it. Ravi Avila apparently wants to play for SLU. It's complicated. He's in the courts, and I get it. He's frustrated. Mark Mitchell, a fifth year for Mizzou. How come he can't get a fifth year at SLU? But part of me says it just feels weird, right? The guy graduated. We had the farewell, Doug. We had the tears and the final game up in Buffalo, the tournament game. But if you want your Billikens to advance and go as far as you can, and in the current system, you can get guys from anywhere, everywhere.
20: Yeah.
0: I'm a little conflicted about it because I kind of want to say, hey, it was a fun ride. Thanks for being here. Go do your thing.
20: Right. He had an NBA tryout.
0: I understand his motive. If the job over here pays $200,000 and the one over here pays $1 million or potentially more, absolutely, go for that. Every means possible.
3: Right.
0: But as a fan, should I just be rooting for the absolute best result, which is to have him on the team? I think, although you do have chemistry. I mean, they've been basically together for months now. I'm not sure what to do with the papers. Are you all for any one of them coming
19: yes,
0: back?
19: Yes, absolutely.
0: Okay.
19: Yeah, if they
0: do you know what I'm saying? That you feel a little weird? Like
19: for
0: we
19: sure,
0: had to go by,
19: but I've made this point before. If they would have known that this would have had, like they would have gotten this
0: they wouldn't have
19: ruling,
0: left in the first place.
19: Left. They wouldn't have left. They would have stuck around. So the fact, like, for this 1 year, I think we kind of have to, like, understanding that no, like, professional should not be playing in college athletics. Like, guys who've played, like, Alva, who played in the summer league, like, probably shouldn't be playing back in college. However, like, for this 1 year, we suspend that and be like, okay, given the circumstances, let's get through this, and then going forward, we'll have the rules, you know? But for right now, understand the nuance of it a little bit. And hope
0: we're in a unique time,
19: right? So Avila's enrolled at SLU as a grad student. He's trying to get on the team. I think that Josh Ertz and the Billikens would love to have him. And
0: but I do think it's complicated because they don't have a spot for him. So in addition to getting the court ruling in his favor, he would also they need to have a waiver on the roster limits, which is right. A separate issue,
19: right? And in fair, like Mark Mitchell, who's also enrolled in Mizzou, the team has not confirmed that he is like on the roster for this year.
0: I'm not sure.
19: Well, like Dennis Gates just did an ice bucket challenge, an ALS ice bucket challenge, turned the clock back. He was.
0: Was that a reel that he put out last night?
19: Yeah, it was a couple. It was like a week or two ago.
0: I got an alert last night because I get the Instagram alerts. I still don't really understand.
19: Sure,
0: it's Dennis Gates has put out a reel.
19: Yeah, Calipari challenged him to do it, and in the video, it's like Jason Crow, a bunch of Tony Bryant, a bunch of the guys on the team looking like after practice, and Mitchell is in there. In Mizzou shorts, looking like he was just practicing with the team. So I would imagine he's going to be playing with the team. I think Ravi Avila should absolutely be allowed to be playing for SLU this year. And you should be rooting for it, I think, if you're a SLU fan.
0: If you're a SLU fan, yeah, whatever you can do to have the best team possible.
20: As a fan, question. You're all in for wanting him back. But there's also part of you would like to see some order restored to college basketball and have a reasonable system in place. But if the other guys are going to do it, we might as well, too. I'd also like to see Larry Hughes and Anthony Bonner back in a Billiken uniform.
19: Sure.
20: We're just going to get anybody.
0: Jackie Baby. Do you go by Jackie Baby?
19: I can.
0: Have you seen LSU's potential roster? They have like three guys that are guaranteed eligibility. The rest are up in the air.
19: Yeah.
0: I saw Will Wade saying, we're living dangerously.
19: Yeah, Will Wade loves living dangerously.
20: Since it's so confusing now and so close to the season, maybe they just let it go this year. When in doubt, he plays, but this is it.
19: Right.
20: We're drawing a line in the sand that 2026-27 is going to be the last year of this nonsense.
19: That is my take.
20: And then we start the 5-year clock, and that's going to be it.
19: Yeah, right. You've set the press like now, and understanding that this is all happening in real time. So, you know, you try to adjust with the times, and then yeah, going forward, you have set rules in place. But for this
0: problem
19: year,
0: is the NCAA can't come down and say here are the rules because they've lost all enforcement ability.
19: Yeah.
20: And
0: that's
20: still waiting
0: mess.
20: On that to happen in Congress. Right. So while it's all up in the air, I guess just
19: right.
20: Let them have at
19: let
20: it.
19: Let the kids make some money. Let you know teams get better.
0: All right, this is the last time. I'm not turning the car out, but this is the final
19: right.
0: warning.
19: If you really can't do anything, then when in doubt, like be an advocate for the players.
20: About the only victims here would be the 12th guy on the roster, most of these teams.
19: Yeah, right.
20: He might lose his uniform.
19: Right. Well, then, you know, you're a manager for 1 year. If you're a guy who wasn't going to get on play much at all, you're a manager for 1 year. And
20: every team has those four or five guys at the end of the bench that never see any
19: action.
20: Playing time.
19: And it sucks. And those guys work hard and practice like crazy and, you know, should be treated just like all the other players. However, in these crazy circumstances.
20: It's a meritocracy.
19: Yeah, right.
0: They should be treated like all the other players, except the main guy on the team now drives a Maserati, and that kid's hitchhiking to
20: There's
0: practice.
20: There's no socialism in college basketball.
0: There are some guys at the end of D1 basketball benches that look like they may not have played varsity basketball. It's hard to believe.
19: I know. Yeah.
0: They just have that.
19: Like Bill Self's kid was like, he averaged like 2 points a game.
20: Yeah, there's some coaches' sons that get in. But sometimes these teams have a hard time getting enough to just to practice sometimes.
19: Mm-hmm. Yeah, oh yeah, they
20: if
19: use
20: you don't
19: managers.
20: Have 12 guys or so. Yeah.
0: Well, when Majerus came in and he was like cleaning out the roster, he ran into that problem. So like Luchtefeld and Troy Robertson got a call. Yo, you guys come down and play and practice. He was just calling up all the alumni.
20: Did they do it?
0: Yeah.
19: What if you called the media over to help practice with him?
0: Hey, Frank, could you guard Domain for a little bit there?
19: You don't think Frank would jump at that opportunity?
20: But, Coach, I'm 62 years old.
0: Apparently, SLU's roster is locked. Can't add or subtract anyone anymore. That's from Jenna Tolles.
20: That's if there were rules.
0: And that's what I pointed out.
19: Yeah, I was gonna
0: that
19: say.
0: In addition to getting a court ruling in his favor, Avila, who apparently had a $2 million offer to Ole Miss,

0: Sure love hearing yourselves talk. That's from Mr. Licks. And I'm pretty
1: it's
0: sure
1: it's a talk show.
0: That's the premise of the show.
2: That would be weird if we just sat here in silence.
0: Mm-hmm. Well, there's this. Big Tuff says, hey, Jackson, sweet drops, bud. I think he's implying he'd like to hear more drops, but you're contributing to this here conversation.
2: It's, you know.
0: You only got so many hands,
2: right,
0: fella. Mahomes Longbody says, let the kids play.
2: I agree. And I think that's what I bet that's what's going to end up happening. Like, if I were to bet, I would bet that Robbie Ava will be playing for SLU this year.
1: Just it's probably just easier to say, oh, we're not going to risk this in court and risk $1 million settlements that go in a player's favor or something. Just let him play. We'll set the rules, hardline rules next year, and go.
0: Well, we'll bring back Jordaire Jett too. While we're
1: I would like to see that.
2: Well, it'll probably be somewhere where it's like this situation isn't resolved. So during the time of all the court stuff going on, you are allowed to play. Like, we'll temporarily lift the ban on you or whatever.
0: Let the goggle boy back. I want no excuses from the little brother when the Tigers, take them down. Okay, so that's a Mizzou guy.
2: Good.
0: No excuses. In other words, when Mizzou wins that showdown, that's from Hawaiian Trevor. You can text into the show. It's the Air Comfort Service text inbox. You can call in. You were out last Friday, Jackson.
2: I was, yes.
0: But we had a couple of longtime texters call in. The unknown DJ called in. Kroenke's Cuckstash called in.
2: Yeah.
0: Well, it's on
2: DJ. It wasn't Jeff Supon.
0: It was not Jeff Supon. It was not the person yelling at Jeff Supon.
2: Yeah, well, always feel free to call in.
0: Feel free to, but it's kind of fun. We had them, and then they both kind of said later it didn't go real well. They enjoy their body of work on the text line, but Doug, the phone lines are also open here on this Friday, except when we talk to Gabe about Mizzou and Mississippi State, except when we have Joey Vitale, our guy Matt Schumacher, calling the Mizzou game. TMA brought to you by Brown and Crouppen. We're in the Stiefel Studios, the Polos Plus dossier list, all of those guests we talked about, and then you being part of the show on this Friday. Doug, sometimes we do a roll call. Where are you at? Where are you listening?
1: Oh,
0: papers
1: out. Okay.
0: It's not quite a Friday exit poll.
2: Mm-hmm.
0: But I got one for you. Maybe you Mizzou geeks.
2: Okay.
0: You get to go to one Mizzou game this year. Home, road, what?
2: One home game. Or road.
0: You pick one game. What's the game?
2: Go to Ole Miss.
0: That's it?
2: Yeah.
0: I think that might be the answer. Yeah. What about Texas at home? The fact that you might lose scares you?
2: No.
0: Don't want to go?
2: If you're under the premise that you just set, I can go to any game, home or away.
0: I've been home before.
2: You know, 50 Mizzou home games. And I've never been to a Mizzou road game, so...
0: Ever.
2: Well, do you count, like, at the Dome?
0: No.
2: Okay, then I've never been to a Mizzou road game.
0: What about inside the hedges?
2: Between the hedges?
0: The opponent scares you a little bit?
2: Yeah.
0: The outcome?
2: I mean, Ole Miss scares me, too, don't get me wrong. But the atmosphere of, like, the tailgate at Ole Miss, the whole vibe there, I'd like to see that. I think
0: that's the right answer. It's the 17th.
2: Georgia, there's no, like, Georgia is not a wrong answer by any stretch of the imagination. At Arkansas would be the wrong answer. Or is that's a home game, isn't it?
0: No, it's at Lafayette.
1: That's there.
2: That's at Fayetteville? Okay.
0: On Halloween.
2: That would be the wrong answer.
0: There are wrong answers.
2: Well, given the schedule this year, yes, I would say that's the wrong answer. But Ole Miss, I think.
0: Oxford's a great town, guys. That's from the big show.
2: Oxford, yeah, I'd love to see it. I'd love to hang out in the Grove. Go to the game. Yeah.
0: Hawaiian Trevor's an idiot. Did he see SLU play Georgia in the tournament? Now that's going back a little bit.
2: Yeah, unfortunately, they play with a different team this year.
0: Well, maybe they won't.
2: Or maybe less different, but
0: Gary, come back. Robbie, come back.
2: The bigger issue is that Mizzou has a different team for SLU, so that's going to be unfortunate for the Billikens.
0: Oh, smack talk.
2: Well, I'm ready.
0: I'm trying to confirm if that game is sold out.
2: It's on November 6th. Correct.
0: It's a Friday.
2: Yeah, Friday. Mizzou plays Texas the next day.
0: Early.
2: 11 a.m.
0: Tough turnaround for a diehard Mizzou, for a true son like yourself.
1: Wait a minute. They play Friday night here and then Texas Saturday?
2: Football.
1: Oh, okay. But you're still talking hoops.
0: Yeah, so basketball here, then the next morning you got the big football game. Guys, Oxford is an asshole. That's from Lady Sonia's teacup. So we have varying opinions. I've never been to Oxford.
2: I've heard it's a great college town.
1: I thought the game in Kansas would have been a fun one to be at, just because of the rivalry and all.
0: Yeah?
2: Yeah, it'd be fun, but given Martin's parameters...
0: moving forward.
2: Yeah, I would take Georgia or Ole Miss, personally.
0: Does that make Doug a nostalgia merchant, since he's talking about
2: a couple weeks ago? I get Doug's logic. For me, it's like the true, like, hardcore SEC atmosphere I want to see firsthand.

0: I was in Fayetteville last weekend. Arkansas is the wrong answer. That's from Al in Dadeville.
1: Yeah, they...
2: Well, they're all fun. It's just the stadium. That's what you're seeing, right? You're not going to these towns to check out the school district or the job prospects. You're just going to the stadium.
1: Not. Yeah, but the tailgate atmosphere and, you know, some of the vibes there. I think that would be pretty premium at Ole Miss.
0: And they're all largely small towns.
1: Almost, yeah, except, I mean, for,
2: like, except for Austin.
1: Austin would be the... And Nashville would be your...
0: Vandy.
1: Yeah. Outside of that, almost all the SEC schools are in very small, like college-surrounded towns.
0: Oxford is a really cool town. That's from the 314. Okay. Varying opinions.
1: Yeah.
0: Why don't we just call down to a sorority? It is Friday.
1: Yeah.
0: It is the tradition of the show, and just get a little audit from the gals down there, Doug.
1: Sure. Yeah, I'm sure they, A, have landlines at all these sororities down in Oxford, Mississippi, and B, make that public information.
0: Lizard King says Oxford is sick on Saturdays and then it blows the rest of the days.
2: They might still have landlines, fraternity houses and sorority houses. I mean, there's got to be a number to call to reach just that house and not a specific person, right?
1: My fraternity did not have a landline in years 2017 through 2019.
2: Not even one on the main floor.
0: I'm kind of surprised safety that you don't have one. Just like grab it and call 911.
1: They have a list of phone numbers of people.
0: Right, I mean, but phones are down or service is down. You got that old landline to count on.
1: Well, they could just walk over, knock on the damn door.
2: We still have them here. We still have landlines here.
1: Who?
2: Oh, a salesman back there.
1: Oh, yeah. Sure.
0: What is a landline? Chairman Kurt's answering a phone.
1: Well, that's because it needs to be hooked up to the board.
0: But it's a landline, isn't it?
1: It is a landline. Yeah.
0: So
1: do you have a landline in your home?
0: No, but we did for a long time. When the kids were really little, they said it was a safety measure.
1: Sure. Doug, do you sell the landline?
2: No.
0: Because then the kid, let's say dad passed out. He had too many Manhattans. I'm just like making something.
1: Yeah.
0: And all of a sudden there's the dog runs away. A panic. The kid doesn't have a phone. He goes to the landline. Calls grandma. Says it's happening again.
2: Or more likely your phone could just go dead.
0: Right.
2: For whatever reason, your phone is absolutely dead right at the exact moment when you have to make a phone call.
1: If you're an adult, you should never let your phone die.
2: Well, you shouldn't, but stuff happens.
1: Yeah, I get it. But
2: maybe you lose your phone.
1: That's true.
3: 911's a different story, but if you had to use a landline, how many numbers do you actually know?
1: Gabe.
3: To call, you know, Gabe, if you need to call
1: Gabe. I know
3: Gabe
1: and Kerber's number by heart.
0: So, Papers is in a panic. The kitchen's on fire. What are you going to do? I called Kerber.
1: I called Kerbs.
0: I called Gabe. My kitchen's on fire.
1: Those are the two, my parents, and then Gabe and Kerber are the two numbers I know by heart. Or 101, I could call 101. Tanner, I'm stranded.
0: Call the hotline. Yeah, this is supposed to be Monty right now.
1: Bradford.
0: It's Jackson. Gabe didn't pick up.
1: Gabe and Curbs left me hanging.
0: Oven fire. Olds talking about landlines. Lulz, that's from Big Tuft, who earlier called you, wanted the sweet drops. Bud. You got Jackson, baby, and then you got a bud.
1: Get there.
0: I don't want to get us way off track, but it seems like we already are. We got a big Friday program here, TMA, limping to the break. It's the Stiefel Studios. It's the Polos Plus Dossier. It's TMA on 101 ESPN.
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0: theme today, Jackson?
1: What's Will Smith's birthday?
2: You said that like we were just supposed to know
0: that. 58?
1: I have to just stop it right there. You nailed it.
0: Okay. Wow, look at that, Doug. Old. Tim's out here, but I got the dates now.
2: Yeah.
0: I know the years, buddy. Son, pal.
2: 58. I would have thought he was not quite that old.
0: Feels young.
2: Seems like he's been around a long time.
0: Unless he's slapping Chris Rock.
1: Yeah.
0: Has he done much since then?
1: No.
0: Oh.
2: Could be related.
1: He's been big on TikTok since then.
0: You think he kind of got banned in Hollywood? Or?
1: Yeah.
0: Really?
1: I think people were cautious to work with him after that.
0: Because he might just come up and slap you?
2: You'd have to be pretty crazy to do that on live television.
1: It was really weird. It was really weird.
0: I thought at first
1: weird.
0: It was a bit.
1: Yeah, I think everyone did. And then Chris Rock's reaction was like, oh, I think that was real. I can't believe I just saw that on live television. I
2: couldn't either.
1: It really is in like the Mount Rushmore of most shocking moments I've ever witnessed on live television. I can't speak to the...
0: And the fact that it was the Oscars.
1: Right. Like
0: it wasn't just a red carpet runway like, oh, this got caught on somebody's phone.
1: Nope.
2: What did Will Smith think was going to happen after he did that? Did he think he could just kind of quietly go back to his seat?
0: Think he workshopped it real...
1: Sat back down and won an Oscar after that.
0: Sat back down and won an Oscar. Did you get that clip I sent in the John Madden movie?
1: I saw the trailer.
0: Is it more of a visual that's disturbing
1: than
0: the audio?
1: You need to see Nick Cage.
0: As John Madden.
1: As John Madden.
0: And everybody's blink, without seeing the movie, obviously, I think everyone's blink has been the same. This looks problematic.
1: To say the least. Not problematic, just this looks awful.
0: Well, yes. This looks like it could be a problem.
1: Well, it's telling that it's going straight to Amazon.
0: Have you seen the visual? Nicolas Cage as John Madden. They've clearly got it, or else he's been on a bender. He looks heavy.
2: They should have done it with Frank Caliendo doing his John Madden impersonation, made it a comedy.
1: Yeah.
2: It's hard to do those biography movies with someone so current, because we all know what he looks like and sounds like, and if you have an actor playing him, your first intuition is to say, that's not him. I mean, you got someone playing Abe Lincoln, we're not sure. But if it's someone who's been on TV for the last 50 years, the first thing you think is, wait, that's not John Madden.
1: Right.
0: So we're going to need, at some point, Jackson, we should probably pull a little bit of the audio just to see what it's here, what it sounds like.
1: Without question, we can do that.
0: Guys, those aren't landlines. They use VoIP phones. A number of people said, stop calling them landlines. It's
2: We'll call them whatever we want to call them.
0: Okay.
1: I don't even know what that is. Voice over internet protocol.
0: A number of
1: physical desk phone or software application transmit. Okay.
2: Landline.
1: So it doesn't use traditional copper telephone wires. It uses internet connection.
2: A landline does.
1: The phones in like offices, mostly. At least in this office for sure.
0: Boy, this guy loves boozing. We get it, Jackson. You were in a fraternity. You're so cool. That's from Ozuna from the Braves.
1: Is that when I said that my fraternity
0: didn't have a landline?
2: Yeah. Okay.
0: And then Dirty Dan the Garbage Man said, oh, hey, Papers, what fraternity were you in?
1: Alpha Epsilon Pi.
0: Alpha Epsilon Pi. There you go. It's a big answer Friday. You can text in. You can call in.
1: Big answer.
0: We've got answers for you. It's TMA, brought to you by Brown & Crouppen, and we're in the Stiefel Studios here. Polos Plus Dossier pointing out that we have Joey Vitale, that'll be at 10 o'clock. The return of Joey, talking Blues hockey. Beat the Blackhawks 1-0 last night. Binner played the entire game, Doug.
2: Yes. Shutout. 17-save shutout.
0: Yeah. Low volume, but the Blues had a ton of chances. Beat the Blackhawks. They've got one more they got Saturday night with the Blackhawks. One more preseason game. And then it all begins a week from today. The season begins for your St. Louis Blues. That's in Dallas, a week away. So we've got Joey at 10, Gabe DeArmond, 9 o'clock, Mizzou, Mississippi State, 6:45. In Starkville, Mississippi, coming up on Saturday and on the call for SEC Network is Matt Schumacher, St. Louis guy. He'll check in with us at 8:30. But in the meantime, we've got fun and games. We've got a Cardinal team, Doug, that is officially going to end the year with a losing record.
2: Yeah.
0: Back-to-back seasons. I forgot that in 24 they actually had a winning record. I just feel like the last few years have all been terrible.
2: Yeah, it does seem that way.
0: Did have a winning record in 2024. Somebody said earlier, they didn't beat Skeens, or Skeens didn't get the win. But they didn't.
1: Yeah.
0: My point was they didn't beat Paul Skeens.
1: Right.
0: Okay, all right. How about Ryan Stanek comes in the eighth, Doug, he gives up a walk, a wild pitch, a sack fly, and then he takes the loss. But it was a tidy little trip to Pittsburgh.
2: Is there any point at all to keep putting Kyle Leahy out there this time for two innings?
0: I think what was his pitch count? He was like 30.
2: 37. Why not just shut him down?
0: Ollie said in the postgame it was part of the plan, I guess cooked up in the lab, and the plan was that he would still go through his whole routine of getting ready. And
2: like, because he's going to forget, he will have forgotten what the routine is.
0: It is silly. When he pitched 37 pitches yesterday.
2: Wouldn't you rather have just seen Jerpy came in and pitched three? Let's start him. Yeah, see what he's got for five innings.
0: And now they go to Milwaukee. Final three games of the year, the Brewers have won 100 games for the first time in franchise history.
2: Yeah. Is it possible that Leahy has something in his contract where if he gets so many starts, he gets a bonus and they're doing that
0: I bet at his level, no. Probably on a minimum deal. So I really think that what they believe, whether it sounds silly or not, what they believe is it was important to keep him on his normal turn, keep doing your prep work, stay in that routine. But by the way, when you get out there, son, we'll come get you real quick.
2: Don't pitch.
0: Don't do much.
2: I don't get it.
0: What's his pitch count? 10 pitches. Doesn't seem like our guy McGreevy is on any kind of pitch count, right? They just throw him out there. Yeah, you're fine. Whatever.
2: Did you see the White Sox clinched a playoff spot last night? First team to do that after back-to-back 100-loss seasons. So that gives Cardinals hope.
0: There's hope.
2: That you can do it in a hurry.
0: Over the last 3 years, the Chicago White Sox lost 324 games.
2: Mm.
0: And now they're in the postseason.
2: Yeah.
0: And then that Cleveland bunch. The Cleveland's always just good enough, you know?
2: Yeah, they've obviously got a good front office that can put together a team. And you know what else angers me is the year the year that Arenado and Gray and Contreras are having, the three seasons. Arenado's got 29 home runs and 83 RBIs, and the Cardinals are still paying
0: $31 of $42 million.
2: Sonny Gray is 18-5 with a 2.72 ERA. That's pitching in Fenway Park. 18-5, 2.72. Wilson Contreras has 27 home runs, 81 RBIs. We're still paying all these guys. That's what upsets me.
0: They spent, I believe, if the math was correct, it was $59 million. They paid $59 million for Arenado, Gray, and Contreras.
2: Right. How much more entertaining would this season have been with those three guys still in there? Now, obviously, yes, they wouldn't have the minor leaguers they've gotten. I get that.
0: But now, if you want to do an audit, and we're not going to redo history. Trading Arenado we were desperate for that to happen for a long time. He wanted out. They wanted him out. But you got Jack Martinez in return. We haven't heard a whole lot about Jack Martinez. That's a pitcher.
2: Mm-hmm.
0: Sonny Gray got your Richard Fitz. Now, unfortunately, he got hurt. He was part of the rotation depth. Brandon Clark may end up being a good big leaguer. Contreras, you got Hunter Dobbins, Yoiker Fajardo, and Blake Aida.
2: I think Fajardo's the key there. He's supposed to be really good.
0: So Clark, Fajardo, you know, and Contreras leaving opens the door for Burleson to play every day at first.
2: Yeah, you're just hoping these guys are good, and the three that went the other way are all-star caliber players.
0: Probably the best deal, Donovan. Got you Sinjay, Ty Pete, Colton Ledbetter.
2: Yeah.
0: And maybe the deal you did this year at the deadline with the Brewers got you a couple of outfielders that may end up paying dividends. But you're right. If you look, nobody predicted that Arenado would have a bounce back year. And it's, as he would tell you, harder to hit home runs at Busch Stadium than playing out in Arizona. But it is kind of jarring. If you're Bill DeWitt, the owner, and you're trusting your staff, your leaders, you looked at it and said, wait a minute, we paid $59 million this year.
2: Right. And the guy just looked like he was dead in the water here the last couple of years in St. Louis. And now he's playing at the level that he used to play in before.
0: Well, our guy Michael McGreevy was on MLB Network. It must have been early. This was in Pittsburgh on the pregame show talking about the future of the club.
2: All right, hit the lever, please.
3: Team sure eliminated from playoff contention, but there is so much to build on. I think if you told this team that this was going to happen and this year and so much good in March, you'd take it all day. What has been your impression and what's coming up down the pipe?
4: Yeah, I mean, this last month, a lot of guys have been making their debuts. Cooper Jerpy, Josh Baez, I mean, Bernal, all having great starts to their young careers. And they're not fazed by anything. They come up with a lot of poise. I mean, baseball is pretty easy when you hit three homers on your major league debut like Baez did, and Bernal making his first start in Dodger Stadium with me behind the dish. It's It's a lot to look forward to if you're a St. Louis Cardinal fan.
0: Does it make you feel better?
2: Maybe a little bit. What makes me feel better is the White Sox, the fact that you can turn it around. And what, Arizona had a year where they lost over 100, and 2 years later were in the World Series, so it can happen.
1: You guys hear...
0: They got a good club, we got a bad club?
2: They got a
0: is that what they're saying?
2: Club, we got a bad bull club.
0: It's from the TMA Remote Lap, that's in the Form Energy YouTube chat, and then the next one up, Bridgeton Landfill... Fumehuffer, no Tim, and it's just Doug bitching that they aren't winning the World Series every year. I'm out. And Scorsese says, see ya.
1: I like when they call Doug the pudding man. Did you guys hear Murakami's post-game in the clubhouse yesterday celebrating the White Sox?
0: I did not.
1: No, I got the audio.
0: Okay.
2: Oh, let's hear that.
1: So this is Murakami, the rookie for the White Sox.
5: Rate it on a scale of 1 to 10. How's it going so far?
6: 初めてのクラブハウスのセレブレーション1から10です。今の気持ちいかがですか
7: ？100! No 10! 100! Yeah!
5: How many champagne bottles have you opened so far?
6: 3杯もと何本開けましたか
7: ？100!
5: Just what does it mean just to be able to celebrate with this team?
6: こうやってみんなチームメイトと一緒にお祝いできる気持ちはいかがですか？
7: I'm Japanese!
0: What was the ending? I'm Japanese?
1: I'm Japanese. That's a reference to, you remember Kurosawa, the played for the Cubs and Blue Jays. And he was the one who did the interview where he was like, I eat bananas because monkeys eat bananas and monkeys never cramp.
0: I don't remember that.
2: How do we know if they cramp or not?
1: He was really funny because he spoke very broken English. And then one of them was him like addressing the fans and he just yells at the end, I am Japanese. And so I think that was a reference to that. But it was enjoyable.
0: I'm glad to see teams that have been down and out
1: 100%.
0: Bounce back.
1: Especially a team like the White Sox who always play second fiddle in Chicago.
0: And they both clinch on the same day.
2: White Sox Cubs World Series.
1: That'd be pretty awesome, yeah, I think.
2: Interesting.
1: I think that would be pretty sweet.
0: Doug Arenado would have never put up those numbers here. He would have been miserable. Miserable players are not productive. That's from the Lone Ranger side.
2: Well, that's easy to say, but you don't know that. You do not know that. He put up some great years here.
0: Guys,
2: he didn't appear very happy the last couple.
0: I think he needed to go. I think that's been...
1: Yeah. On the Sonny Gray thing, you might not have had the year of development or real life experience from guys like Leahy or Pallante if he were to stick around. But... And Contreras, I don't know how
0: well
1: he got worked out.
0: He blocked Burleson,
1: who's been, you know, maybe the Cardinals' best
0: player. But I understand.
2: You wouldn't have room somewhere else for a guy who's hitting 27 home runs with 81 RBIs?
1: You're talking about Contreras?
2: Yeah, he'd still been one of the best hitters you got on the team.
1: But then where would you have played Burleson?
2: Then Contreras is a DH.
1: There's like a
2: domino
1: effect.
2: Herrera's on the bench. Okay. Herrera's nowhere near as good as Contreras.
1: No doubt, but this team wasn't going to win the series with or without Contreras.
2: We don't know that.
1: Okay.
2: I know that they had to. We've been through this many times. Yeah. I realize it was time for the redo. I'd say it's just frustrating that the guys they jettisoned and still pay had such great seasons. And you can bury your head in the sand and say, no, we wouldn't be where we are now. Where we are now is 23 games out of first place and going nowhere.
0: It's probably the perfect place to end the weekend, Doug, because you're taking on Milwaukee, who is just a freight train. And you're looking up and saying, boy, we used to play the Brewers. We used to be kind of the big brother to their little brother.
2: Sort of competitive at some point.
0: That's enough sports. What's Doug dressing up for as Halloween?
2: Ooh. Oh.
0: MD 2020. Doug, what are you going this year?
2: I guess Bad Bunny.
1: Yeah.
2: I've got this 6-foot bunny costume, and I just write bad and stick that on my chest.
1: That's a pretty good one.
2: Bad Bunny.
1: That's a pretty good one.
2: Mm-hmm.
1: I can't remember the last time I dressed up for Halloween.
0: Your age group probably does. There's probably Halloween parties.
1: There's Halloween parties, yeah. I think
0: kind
1: I went
0: of
1: as
0: cheeky.
1: It is cheeky. I think I went as the Hamburglar most recently.
0: I kind of like that. I can see you as the Hamburglar. You kind of have a Hamburglar vibe.
1: Yeah, like a little stinker.
0: No offense to Mrs. McCloskey, but you have kind of that vibe.
1: Yeah. That reference I don't get.
0: They were on the remember the McCloskeys who were on the Central West End? They had the guns out.
1: Oh, yeah.
0: And she was
1: wearing
0: the outfit, and everybody
1: called her the Hamburglar.
0: And I think she even joked about it.
1: Got it, yes.
0: Was that a little too...
1: No, at first, I thought you were referencing like a television show.
0: Why don't
1: something.
0: You go just get a Jake Getzel jersey?
1: Getzel, yeah.
0: Hmm.
1: That was my profile picture on Twitter for a while. It was just the image of Jake Getzel, and people thought it was me.
2: Hmm.
0: Jackson definitely dresses up as Angel Reese for Halloween. Who do you think that one guess?
1: Eric in the Central West End.
0: Eric in the Central West End.
2: Get some me bounce.
1: Yeah. We have to tie a loose end here, Martin.
0: Oh, there's a lot of loose ends.
1: The New York Times did come out with their...
0: I was going to ask you about this.
1: Yeah, their 20, the 1 through 20 of the best television shows of the 21st century.
0: This has been a great debate on this show, New York Times, and a reminder that The Sopranos not eligible because it came out in 1999. My theory is, because this is 2000 and forward, my theory is they didn't want it in there because it would have been the obvious number one choice, right, which would have eliminated great debate and discussion, which this show did. And if I recall, Jackson and Tim have a wager. What would be the number one show 2000 moving forward? You said The Wire. Tim gets The Field.
1: Tim got The Field.
0: And you were very confident.
1: Yes, so we have the answers.
0: Okay, are we going to go backwards?
1: I'm going to start with 11, because 11 is The Office, the U.S. version of The Office. Okay. Which many people thought would be
0: top five. Yeah. Yeah.
1: Number 10, Atlanta, starring Doug's favorite, Childish Gambino, whose birthday is today, weirdly enough. Number 9, Curb Your Enthusiasm.
0: We didn't even throw that around, did we?
1: I made a list of, you said, how many do you think you can name? Like, and Curb was on there for me.
0: Okay.
1: 30 Rock, number 8. Surprisingly, that's over The Office.
0: Never watched 30 Rock.
1: It's great, but I think The Office is much more famous, at least. Veep, number 7, Julia Louis-Dreyfus vehicle.
0: Never watched that either.
2: No.
1: Very funny. Game of Thrones comes in at 6.
0: So we thought that was in the mix.
1: Yeah. Yeah.
0: Okay, I got to read here, Doug. From looking at Jackson and seeing his excited vibe,
2: The
0: Wire's
2: going to be number 1.
0: That's my prediction.
2: That's why you brought it up, too.
0: It's okay. That's okay, but go on, son.
1: Number 5, Fleabag. The Phoebe Waller-Bridge vehicle.
2: Never heard of some.
0: What? I have not. Honestly, that, like,
1: That one won a ton of Emmys, and Fleabag was always.
0: When was it?
1: It ran 2016 through 2019.
0: So it was a huge hit?
1: I mean, not maybe like commercially, but critically.
2: This one of these where the critics beloved. Have to come up with something that Fleabag. You haven't seen, so they know more than
0: here.
2: You do.
0: Get out of here.
1: Number 4, Succession.
0: Okay.
1: One of my favorites for sure.
0: Love that.
1: Yeah. Number 3, Mad Men.
0: Oh, is Oz on this list?
1: No, Oz would have been, that would have been pre 2000.
0: Oh, okay.
1: And I've already Venmo'd Tim, number 2, The Wire.
0: Oh, no.
1: Yeah. Number 1, Breaking Bad.
2: Yeah, I thought Breaking Bad would probably be there. Breaking Bad was one of the first ones that I couldn't stop watching. I'd stay up till 2, 3 in the morning to keep watching the next episode.
1: It's great. But The Wire came in number 2, so I've sent Tim $25 early this morning. I checked at like,
0: and he's off today because he's celebrating the win.
1: Yeah.
0: That's what happened.
1: He's taking my money.
0: Somebody tell Coach Kiyoski Tim's out. Why? He's celebrating a win he had over Jackson.
1: He's going to spend all day at the ice cream shop eating Sundays after Sunday.
2: Mm, with some Bobby Soxer.
0: Not one person would pass a lie detector test saying that Atlanta is a top 10 program from Batman Jackson.
1: Atlanta was incredible.
0: Really, what was it about? Good.
1: It was kind of started as a show about like Donald Glover, Childish Gambino, managing his cousin who was a rapper, and it kind of evolved into much more of a social commentary show. It was really good. It was on FX for a number of years.
0: This list sucks. I agree with number 1, but everything else is cheeks. That's from Ray King.
2: There just aren't enough hours in the day to watch all of these shows and have an opinion on. How many of them were there? 50?
1: 100.
2: Top 100. There can't be a human alive who has seen enough of all 100 shows to put together a reasonable list.
1: Well, if your job was TV, if you were
2: still,
1: a TV
2: there's
1: critic.
2: Not enough hours in the day to watch it.
1: Well, over like
2: some of these recurring series, you know, they're 3 or 4 seasons long with 15 episodes and 10 episodes a season. There's not enough time. And that's my thought about that.
0: Succession was terrible. Had to quit season 3. So Succession was terrible. It's all a matter of opinions.
1: Right.
0: But that's a tough one for me. Mad Men put me to sleep. People's TV opinions are wrong. That's from I Hate Paper Straws.
1: Okay. Succession is one of my probably 4 favorite.
0: I would watch it again. I only saw it a year ago. I'd watch it again.
1: So good.
0: Guys, just curious, what was number 100 that barely beat out number 101? That's from Who's On First.
1: I can tell you that right now. 100 was Scandal, Kerry Washington. 99, Gilmore Girls. I'm not going to read the entire list.
2: Yeah, right. Okay.
1: You get the idea.
2: This is basically one guy who came up with the list, right?
1: I don't know the criteria.
0: Guys, any Pog talk today? That's a big pause.
1: I would doubt it.
0: He also asked about Friday Night Lights. So now you're going to just get... This is
1: this is like doing the trivia night
0: when you're the host.
1: No, this was they pulled 500 showrunners and writers.
0: So people, industry people.
1: People who responded include Elizabeth Moss, Adam Scott, Brian Cranston, Rose Byrne,
0: Colin
1: Domingo, Jason Bateman, Damon Lindelof, the creator of Lost, Lena Dunham, Noah Hawley.
0: So those in the industry voted on this, Doug.
2: Okay.
0: Those in the know.
1: Well, but sure. Who was that impression?
0: Just somebody a little snooty, maybe.
1: Because okay, you didn't really move your teeth.
0: Well, that was. I was doing a ventriloquist.
1: Yeah.
0: But it was reminding when people are texting now random shows and they want to know where it fell in the list. It does remind me of hosting trivia nights where you say, "All right, that'll do it for round three." Yes. Could you repeat number four? You're like, sure. Hey, can you repeat number six?
1: You know who ran the tightest ship I've ever seen on a trivia night? It was your guy Kevin Ryans of Fox 2.
0: Is that right? A tight ship?
1: He ran it. He did.
0: You got to have the timing down.
1: He was timing it perfectly. He would repeat the question like the perfect amount of time after the question was asked. He would repeat it again and then move on. So it kept a good pace, but everyone heard it. No one was complaining. It was great.
0: There were a couple early in my trivia days where maybe I was meeting some friends later and they'd be like, slow down.
1: And then
0: that's like the Charlie Marlowe umpiring when he said he... As a teenager,
1: at a certain point,
0: his mom would pull up because she was his ride. He just started punching everybody out.
1: As long as it was anywhere near the plate. Yeah.
2: I got charged at the microphone once, like a batter charging a pitcher after he'd been hit by a pitch. I gave the answers. It was all just handed to me. I didn't come up with any of it. And the guy said, that's the wrong answer. Got up out of his feet and charged the microphone.
1: Oh, God. What a piece of your ass. Oh, it's brutal.
0: Can you please read 11 through 20?
1: All right, well, I'll do
0: the
1: that.
0: The list is available.
1: I'll read the
0: list. All right, once again, how about 1 to 20? These are the New York Times. Industry people have voted on this. The top shows from 2000 moving forward.
1: The Crown comes in at number 20. Chernobyl comes in at 19.
0: Doug, have you watched The Crown?
2: A bit of it.
0: Have you watched Chernobyl?
2: A little bit of it.
1: Okay. I like Chernobyl.
2: It's pretty dark.
1: Yeah. I May Destroy You comes in at 18.
2: Never heard
0: what?
2: Of that.
1: Never saw it either. The Americans come in at 17.
2: Never heard of that.
1: The UK version of The Office at 16.
2: Oh, why would that be on this
0: now
2: list?
0: Now that's when they go, oh, I'd like the British version better.
2: Yeah. How are we supposed to know what's on European TV?
1: It is available in America.
2: So what? I got 1,000 channels on cable. I'm supposed to know what's on every one of them?
1: No, you can watch it on Peacock. 15, 6 Feet Under. That was an early one. 14, Friday Night Lights. 13, Girls, Lena Dunham. 12, Arrested Development. Hilarious. And then 11, The Office. 10, Atlanta. 9, Curb Your Enthusiasm. 8, 30 Rock. At 7, Veep. At 6, Game of Thrones. At number 5, Fleabag. At 4, Succession. Number 3 is Mad Men. Number 2, The Wire. And number 1, Breaking Bad. There you go.
0: There you go. And this all started with the Cardinals losing the Pirates.
1: Cardinals lost.
0: Who has to, is that you, Chairman, when you podcast the segments, it needs a title? Because this one would be Guys Talk Cards Pirates and then switch quickly to TV shows.
1: A little wordy.
4: Yeah.
1: But we'll punch that up, though. Some version of that.
4: Right now, it's there are no wrong answers. Or there are wrong answers.
1: Yeah, there are.
0: The last 3 seasons of Better Call Saul is better than Breaking Bad, and I'll die on that hill from that name.
1: I like bold television takes, and I want to invite the listeners to send those
0: in. Bold television. What about Sunny in Philadelphia? Not in the top 20. That's a crime from Who's Your Daddy?
2: Well, all of it is so subjective. It's like judging art. Who's the best artist? Right. One guy says Rembrandt, and the other guy says Picasso. And
1: it's what you like is what you like.
2: Horrible.
1: Yeah.
0: Some people like... Some things?
1: Yeah.
2: Some people don't like other things.
1: Yeah.
0: Did The Blacklist make the top 100? Because that series was dope. That's from Andy Pants.
1: I think it did. I don't know exactly where.
0: I think we
1: mentioned
0: it the other day.
1: Yeah, I don't remember exactly where.
0: But you can probably look it up for yourselves.
1: Right.
0: That's what they want. They got traffic.
1: I'm happy that, I just gave you the top 20 there.
2: Which of these shows do you think has, like, universal appeal? Where everyone, all ages.
1: The Office.
2: All political leanings, what everyone would say, yeah, this is just
0: because Breaking Bad, the drug office. Part of it could bother some
1: people.
0: Yeah,
1: there's language and violence, as is same with The Wire, same with Game of Thrones. I think The Office is like
0: safest. You can 30
1: I started watching The Office when I was like 9 years old, and you know you could show it to someone who's 85 and they would also like it.
2: Yeah.
1: So I think The Office would have the most appeal.
2: Yeah, in my opinion, those would be the top shows that that has the broadest appeal to the largest audience. Not just a niche audience, but anyone could watch it and enjoy it. That should be the judgment.
1: Bold television takes.
2: What's the best show?
1: I like bold television takes.
0: I'm in the middle of the final season of Breaking Bad. It's good, but it's not The Wire. See, Jackson would agree.
1: But again, it's
0: why don't
1: like
0: you
1: Doug
0: appeal
1: just said,
0: the decision?
1: It's incredibly subjective, and I think this is actually like these are the people who work in the industry, so they might have a different take on things. But I think when you pull 500 of them, you get a pretty wide, diversified opinion.
0: Isn't Jackson's favorite show the Hillary Clinton 2016 highlight reel? That's from the Doug
1: that's
0: really
1: funny.
0: That
1: was funny.
0: Really, Doug really.
1: That doesn't even. That's not even a thing.
0: The Wasp from Westboro texting in.
2: That's out there for you to make. You could produce that.
1: Sure.
0: If you like The Office, watch What We Do in the Shadows. Same premise, but with vampires. It's hilarious. Doug's prison one.
1: Okay.
0: I don't know if I want to watch a vampire. Campy.
2: It's kind of an overdone genre.
1: Vampire
2: movies, yeah.
1: Yeah.
0: There's clean comedy Vaughn with his lukewarm TV takes. That's from Big Tuft.
2: Yeah. That's really a wild and weird take to think what show appeals to everybody. What a ridiculous take.
1: Yeah.
0: Guys, what about 2.5 Men? That should rank.
1: Okay, yeah.
0: I don't know if they're being serious.
1: I can't
0: serious.
1: Speak for the New York Times. They printed this. We're just reading it.
0: I'm cycling on, guys. If Sopranos is not mentioned, none of you are safe turning on your cars when you leave the station. That's from the recovering alcoholic missed the premise, which is, according to the New York Times, not eligible because it came out in 1999.
2: That makes it a flawed list because, 95% of the show was in the 2000s?
1: Yeah, or more, yeah.
2: It's like they wanted to be sure that Sopranos wasn't number one.
1: Well, yeah, because I think Martin is right that there would be no anticipation because if you take the Sopranos out, then they're like me and Tim had the conversation, like The Wire, Breaking Bad, Mad Men, Game of Thrones, all those would be like right
0: Joey.
1: There at the top. Joey.
0: That was mentioned.
1: Yeah. Double Wives of Suburban Wives. All those things are like in the running. But if Sopranos is
0: everybody
1: allowed to be in
0: say,
1: there, well then it's gonna be
0: Sopranos.
1: Yeah.
0: Game of Thrones is stupid, other than Iggy thinking it was a documentary. That's from Beer Cats.
1: Game of Thrones is not stupid. Yeah. It's fantastic.
2: And this show about...
0: Does Ken really think it was a documentary?
1: No, he would just sometimes say, back in those days.
2: Back in those days, they didn't have flying dragons.
1: But in fairness, the show was, like, the lore of it is all kind of based on, like, 1300s Europe.
0: Looks like we got a new texture here from the 615. Do you know where the 615 is, top of your head?
1: Ken Iggy Strode would absolutely know. He knows area codes all over this land.
0: You don't know that one? I'm pretty good at area codes.
1: Do you know
0: that
1: it?
0: That comes from being a great producer like Ken.
1: Yeah.
0: Where you know numbers.
1: Right. Do you know it?
0: Well, I knew, and I also am looking at the answer because they've named themselves, they're from the 615, Nashville Transplant.
1: Okay.
0: It's a Nashville number.
2: Huh.
0: Welcome aboard, Nashville Transplant. Can't change your name until
1: October 1st.
0: Next Thursday?
1: Yeah.
0: Looks like that'll be the first. If Peaky Blinders is not in the top 3 to 5 shows, the poll is worthless. That's from the Nashville Transplant. Welcome to St. Louis, Nashville Transplant.
2: That would be his poll. We can all come up with a poll.
0: Doug, yeah. I'm trying to welcome them to town. Everything's going that way.
2: Yeah.
0: We need to bring a little this away.
2: Okay.
1: I also love Peaky Blinders, but you know. Again, you can make your own list. And that would be that's more important to you than any New York Times list. This is just kind of fun to read and talk about. Don't take it too serious.
0: Did you guys ever notice the girl in Chernobyl kind of looks like Tyler O'Neill? And then
2: Tyler O'Neill?
0: And then they put a screenshot from one to the next. If you just zoom in on the face, maybe.
2: Tyler O'Neill.
0: That's from the part-time Nebraska fan. Just the face.
1: Is that Emily Watson? Not really. Maybe I'm off. Maybe she's...
0: Can all you lazy asses just look up the list yourselves rather than texting in, where did such and such rank?
2: That's a good point.
0: Jeffco laziness on display. Now, I don't know why it has to be Jeffco. That's from the Hoosier Trojan Horse. Mm-hmm. Anyway, that's the 7 o'clock hour. Okay. Let's close the book.
2: All right.
0: 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We're inside the Stiefel Studios here. And that Polos Plus dossier tells us that in 1 hour, we'll talk to Gabe DeArmond, big Mizzou weekend. It's what I like to call a swing game, Jackson, for the entire season. If you're going to do anything, probably got to beat Mississippi State.
1: Couldn't agree more. He's coming up on the Polos Plus dossier, and here's Tim talking about Polos Plus right now.
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0: And we'll dig in on that Mizzou topic coming up at 9 o'clock. Gabe DeArmond, Matt Schubacher on the call for SEC Network St. Louis guy, talking to him at 8:30, and then the return of Joey V, Joe Vitale, 10 o'clock, talking Blues hockey. 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

0: 6:45, Mizzou and Mississippi State. Bulldogs ranked. Illinois got their hands full. They're nearly 28-point underdogs with a trip to Ohio State. That kind of sucks. It's the big game at 11 o'clock, and to think that there's no expectation at all that it'll be a good game. You never know for sure.
1: I think they'll cover that number.
0: I think they'll cover, but isn't that kind of sad that you've had some progress with Bielema, but you're still that far behind the Ohio State?
1: Yeah, I'm curious where Illinois fans feel about the state of their program. They feel like they're advancing, they're making some ground, or this is just kind of...
0: Not on the mid list, that's good.
1: Yeah.
0: Remember the mid list yesterday?
2: Yeah. It might be hard to judge when you play Ohio State, because they're just on such another level every single year.
0: But wouldn't you like that? I mean, that spread is just kind of
1: right, like I don't think Mizzou Georgia spread is going to be a 27.5 point spread.
0: And it maybe it's accurate, but it's kind of like, oh, Illinois, you're not as good as Ohio State. I get that. Illinois won 19 games the past 2 years. Program's made some progress with Brett Bielema. You're going on the road to the Horseshoe, tough place to play. They're always good. What are you, 12, 13 point under? No, 28.
1: Yeah.
0: Like, holy crap.
1: Yeah.
0: I'm not saying it's wrong. It's just shocking if you're following that program. All right, what do we got? Let's load up the bus. Let's all go to the game. We're 28-point underdogs? They have lost 9 straight to Ohio State. Mm-hmm. And their last 20 games, Doug, what do you think they are against the Buckeyes? Illinois last 20 games.
2: Oh, maybe 2-18.
0: 3-17. You're right there.
1: Nice.
0: Kerry Davis won twice in Columbus.
1: Wow.
0: How about that?
1: Shout out to Kerry Davis.
0: We had him on the 2 Fox, and I said, you ever win in Columbus? He said, hey, won twice. That's hard to do.
2: Because he was on the team.
0: Well, that's why.
1: That's how.
0: That's the 11 o'clock game. Mizzou, as mentioned, 6:45. Got a night game there. Blues hockey on this year's station as they travel to Chicago. We'll talk more about it. Bennington got the shutout last night, and it's kind of a weird deal for him. He's, you know, this Blues legend walking around, and he's the backup now. But I don't, you know, if you play well enough, you get shutouts during the regular season, you get to play the next game.
2: Yeah, it sounds like even though he's a backup, he might still play 30-35 games this year. That's a big chunk of the season.
0: Major League Baseball, final weekend here, and still some things up for grabs. The Guardians and White Sox both go into the postseason, but only one's going to win that division, and that's a big deal. Whoever wins that division, and right now the White Sox are a game back, you get a first-round bye, Doug, with your 83, 84, 85 wins, because the American League West is straight buns.
1: Buns.
0: Cheeks.
1: Double buns.
0: Going into the final weekend, the Astros and Rangers in a dead heat, 79-80. Well, one of those two will be hosting next week in a wild card round.
2: Yeah.
0: Doesn't seem fair.
2: No. National League is all wrapped up, right?
0: And then the National League, Yankees Red Sox, by the way, wild card round. How about that? Because Tampa Bay and Cleveland or Chicago will get a bye. Houston will play right away, taking on Cleveland and Chicago. And then you have Red Sox, Yankees. Yeah, National League. So the Braves have won the East. Brewers have won the Central. Dodgers have won the West. Padres have clinched. Cubs have clinched. And the Phillies have not quite clinched yet, I believe.
3: Cubs stink.
2: When they start having the union negotiations, I'm sure the players are going to bring up the fact that a number of the playoff teams this year are not big market, high spending teams. Tampa Bay, White Sox, big market, don't spend a ton. Cleveland, Milwaukee, all playoff teams.
0: I do think this postseason, it shouldn't be the only measuring stick, but I feel like it will be a talking point. If for some reason the Rays go on a run to get to the World Series, then the players will say, see, you don't have to spend. Mm-hmm. Owners will wait and say, hey, if the Dodgers, well, see, can't compete. It's almost as if these separate camps will be rooting for certain teams to make a run. And it's probably not a popular St. Louis take. Only Keith and Milwaukee would appreciate this. I wouldn't mind if the Brewers had a little October 6th. They never do anything in October. But as a Cardinal fan, I guess you're not supposed to say that, but that's... Who do you have a rooting interest? You want to see the Cubs make a run? No. Dodgers, Padres, Phillies, Braves? No.
4: I'll tell you what, I'm excited for this Brewers.
0: Thank you, Chuck. Thank you. That's what I'm talking about.
2: I don't root against any team. If it's not the Cardinals, I just got to root for what's most interesting usually.
1: Yeah, I tend to be the same.
0: And even though the system is flawed, Yankees, Red Sox, little wild card series,
1: yeah,
0: you'll watch.
1: I'd like to see the White Sox make a run. I think that would be cool.
2: How about Toronto? Came within half an inch of winning the World Series last year. This year, they're a last place team.
1: Things can happen. Vlad Jr.
2: Yeah.
1: Not a popular week in his PR camp.
0: Did you play that audio?
1: Well, it was entirely in Spanish.
0: Oh.
1: Martin sent me the,
0: did he send you the link?
1: The clip.
0: I need to start watching these links. I fire away a lot. Tim sends you a bunch of TikTok video. I just see things on Twitter, X, and I'll say, oh, that might be interesting. That might be, but then I don't listen to it.
1: So Vlad Jr. essentially said the money he got, the big contract he got, was for what he has done, not for what he's going to do. Yeah. And that
2: was a bad answer.
1: That did not play well. He doubled down on it. But Martin sent me the original clip of him talking about that. And I was like, I'd be curious. Like, I was like, Vlad doesn't really speak a lot of English. Like, I'd be curious to see if he would say this all in English. And I watched the video, and it's entirely in Spanish.
2: I'm surprised he doesn't speak English, because his dad played here.
1: Yeah, I don't know if he grew up here, though. I don't know, because, like, Fernando Tatis Jr. obviously speaks good English, but he's predominantly speaks Spanish.
0: Do you think if you played hockey in Russia for 10 years, you'd, along the way, you'd start speaking some Russian?
1: Yeah, so he was born in Montreal, but his parents separated when he was really young, and he moved with his mother to Santiago in DR.
2: Okay.
0: Why didn't he do it in French? But he essentially said, the big contract is because of what I'd done here. They locked me up. And I think that used to be the baseball way of doing it. Somebody just had a great career, you'd sign up all this money, and then they started doing the analytics, the model, and that's why the Cardinals would say, hey, Paul DeJong, let's lock you up. Colton Wong, let's lock you up, because they would start projecting what their career was going to be as opposed to what it had been. I don't think he's wrong in that a lot of teams end up mistakenly doing it that way, paying you for what you've already done. But if you're coming off a bad year and the team misses out on the postseason, maybe don't say it.
2: Yeah, he's absolutely telling the truth.
1: Yeah.
2: That's exactly why they paid him that money, because of what he did.
0: Well, right. But don't you think some of the money is being paid? They're hoping that he can continue.
2: Oh, of course, yeah.
1: Right,
2: no doubt. That's why he got the money.
1: Right, and it's like, it's weird, too, because if you're a guy who produces so much at a young age, it's really bad. You're getting paid league minimum or maybe a little bit more, you know, for production that guys would pay $30 million a year for. And then you get paid that money, and then if you fall off, it looks really bad. So it kind of balances out in a weird way.
2: He was speaking the truth. It's just not a truth that we want to hear. We want to hear, I want to earn that contract. I want to be better.
1: That's from the Anthony Rendon school of responding to answers
0: like
1: about contracts.
0: Anthony Rendon making $200 million. Not really a big baseball guy.
1: Yeah. Yeah, I'm trying.
0: But the Guerrero comment echoes the Jack Buck quote where he said, I gave the Cardinals the best years of my life.
1: Yeah.
0: And now I'm giving them the worst. That's kind of what Guerrero is saying.
1: Yeah.
2: Wasn't it the story out there where Musial went back to the Cardinals 1 year and said, no, you better cut my pay. I just had a bad season. Wow. I think he did that 1 year.
1: Would not have been.

0: like Mahomes making 50 or 60 million, you can kind of see like face of the franchise, value of the franchise, TV contracts, all the promos, all the ads are about the quarterbacks, who's playing this week. And you can see if you don't have a good quarterback, you got no chance.
1: Yeah.
0: You could probably argue, all right, NFL quarterback might be worth 50, 60 million. It's hard to believe a baseball player is worth a $400 or $500 million contract. It just that they can make that
2: when
0: big
2: it pretty much gets down to what your pitching staff is doing.
1: Right. I think in some cases though, it's like if you're gonna want people to come out 81 dates a year, you gotta have
0: a draw.
1: Yeah, you gotta have something where it's like they might go see someone they'll never like they'll tell their grandkids about. You know, if you have a player like that, that is valuable.
0: But poor, I don't know if I should say poor Guerrero, but maybe he doesn't care. This poor guy, that's going to hang with him forever.
1: Sure.
0: Like, I don't know if Rendon said many times, I'm not really a big baseball guy.
1: Isn't his exact quote.
0: Right, but I'm saying years later, we're still talking.
1: Yeah,
0: it sticks.
1: But if Vlad has it improved, like if he reverts back to how good he was before he got paid, then no one will care. It's only if you stay at this lower level. Like, Rendon has not risen to what he was in 2019 with the Nationals. So because of that, this is all going to hang over his head. If he were to have an MVP caliber season, you know, 2 years after saying that, no one would care.
2: And if you sign for $500 million, I don't know that you care about anything hanging over your head.
1: Seriously. Yeah. They can say what they want about me on Twitter. I'm going to go to St. Bart's.
0: Vlad, are you upset with what's being said about you online?
2: Yeah. Can you get a good signal from your yacht?
0: Yacht.
1: Francesa and no drop immediately.
0: Hard no. Did you play your Francesa drops? I'm doing a dossier audit. Was there a Francesa? He was getting
1: Jackson Dart stuff? Yeah.
0: Yeah, he was playing Doctor on the radio, Doug.
2: There you go. Oh,
0: friend
2: good.
0: Of the show, Mike Francesa. Jackson Dart injured on Monday Night Football with the knee injury that knocked him out for the season.
3: The actions of Dart standing on the sideline and standing there. If you have a leg injury, you're not standing on the sideline. You're not on your feet for all that time. The bottom line that they were tells me that without any question, that his injury is minimal. You might be talking about a hyperextension. Okay, that's possible. You might be talking about a minor injury. I don't know if it's going to be week to week. I don't know if he'll be in the lineup next week. I'm not going to make any assumptions this evening. I will say this. I'm going to go into this with the idea that he is not badly hurt. This was more a precaution tonight. That looks like a hyperextension to me from someone who's had two knee replacements. So looks like a hyperextension. Could be a week. I would doubt it's more than that. They would not have allowed him to come back in street clothes and stand on the sideline the way he did. They said at the end of the game he wasn't even limping that much. I would think that he's okay and that this is a devastating blow to the team.
0: Okay, that was prior?
1: Yes.
0: Okay, season-ending knee surgery.
1: Yeah, season over. So, he has had two knee replacements, so he knows.
2: So he would know.
1: And of course, surgery you have because of an injury you have on a football field, not because of you're older. You just have
0: heavy set.
1: Yeah. Right.
2: There are guys who have...
0: He almost coached the Giants, right?
2: There are guys who have played and found out after the game they got a broken leg or something. Remember, right. Gibson took a line drive off the leg, kept pitching for a while with a broken leg.
1: Mm-hmm.
2: It is possible to have a really bad injury and just stand there.
1: Yeah.
2: Doesn't mean you're ready to go play an NFL game.
1: No. Sam Bradford walked off the field after both of his ACL and tears, I think.
0: But that was Mike's take, and then later the Giants announced season-ending knee surgery.
1: Yeah, it would have been better if I included like a sounder of like a newscaster saying Jackson Dart's out for the season.
0: And our top story tonight, Jackson Dart done for the year.
2: Yeah. Well, if that's your team, I'm sure you just want to be optimistic.
1: Sure.
2: The thought of losing your franchise quarterback two games in is pretty daunting.
1: The funny thing of it is him saying like, from his view, and because he's had two knee replacements, he is in position to make this call.
0: Friend of the show, Mike Francesa, coming up next. New friend of the show, Matt Schumacher, on the call. SEC Network for the Mizzou game Saturday night in Starkville. Tim is out today, but he's here in spirit.
1: Yeah, talking about the title sponsor, Brown & Crouppen.
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0: 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Remember, the choice of a lawyer is an important decision and should not be based solely on advertising. 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
1: Another reminder, TMA alliances are not binding. They're often a little shaky. Dirty Day in the Garbage Man, that was my guy. Martin, shoot yourself straight into the sun after that take. Doug, go ahead and do it too. We hate watch the Brewers. No, I want to see the Brewers get swept. That's from Dirty Dan, the Garbage Man, when I said I wouldn't mind seeing them have some postseason success.
2: Why would you care if the Brewers win?
1: Because they're a division rival. Makes your blood boil like a series against the Brewers.
2: Well, the Cardinals aren't going to win it, so who do you care who does?
1: Right.
2: Why would you care who does?
1: Play more Tim ad reads. That's from Hawaiian Trip.
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1: TMA, the morning after, 101 ESPN, Martin Kilcoin, Doug Vaughn, Jackson Burkett, Chairman Kurt with you. Tim is out today, but we forge ahead is what we do, Doug. We plow ahead, and we're going to talk some Mizzou with Gabe DeArmond. That's at 9 o'clock. That's a Friday staple. But then we were looking at the listings the other day. Who's calling the game? It's on SEC Network, Mizzou, Mississippi State. And he said, it's Matt Schumacher. And I said, God, that name is familiar. I think he's a St. Louis guy, and that
2: Skip Schumacher played for the
1: Cardinals. Not, but this is Matt Schumacher, right. Skip's son, who is on the call. Matt, welcome to TMA here in St. Louis.
5: Guys, super pumped to be on the show. Grew up listening to 101 The Fan, and really excited to call the Tigers on Saturday.
1: How about that? And you're a U-High guy, my understanding.
5: That is correct. Any U-High guys in the studio this morning?
1: Tim McKernan is typically here carrying the brand, but he is off today.
2: Most of us didn't have the grades, had to do public school.
5: We won't hold it against you.
2: Oh, thank you. Okay.
1: But I was kidding. He is not Skip Schumacher's son, but Matt Schumacher on the call for SEC Network. I seem to recall Dave Peacock had texted me, this is, 4 or 5 years ago, and he said, oh, there's this guy, he's up in Indianapolis. I'm like, you know what, I think it turned out just fine. Tell folks your career path.
5: Man, Dave is one of 100 people at least that have helped me along the way. Started with 4 years of minor league baseball, actually did one season of the then St. Louis Cardinals rookie affiliate in Johnson City. They gave me my first opportunity. I made $500 a month. I was one of 250 applicants for that job, if you can imagine. And then just a lot of that, just little odds and ends of jobs here and there, supplementing it with valeting cars and working at Lululemon and everything else, but knew that this is what I wanted to do. And then, I don't know, maybe 4 years ago or so, got a shot with Fox doing college basketball, and now I've been at ESPN this is my third season.
1: And kind of fun to be on. I know you went to Butler, I believe, right, in Indianapolis?
5: Yeah.
1: Butler, you're a Butler Bulldog. Boy, I love that Hinkle Fieldhouse. But calling a Mizzou game, that's kind of fun, too. You probably have a lot of your old high school buddies or neighbors that'll tune into the Mizzou game. Anyway, there's Matt. You get that on occasion, I would guess, on your phone.
5: Yeah, I did a few Mizzou basketball games last year, but this will be my first Mizzou football game. My dad was a Mizzou alum, so there's a lot of cool tie-ins this weekend, and to have it be such a big game, I don't know that at the beginning of the year, certainly not in the preseason, many people thought this would be a top 25, two undefeated teams, potential big swing game week four of the season, so I'm extremely excited to be doing this game.
1: How do you prepare for the cowbells? It's apparently going to be extremely loud on Saturday night.
5: Yeah. Unlike the Missouri Tigers, I have not had, my wife and kids ringing cowbells in the kitchen every morning.
1: That's
5: while
1: a
5: I'm
1: big
5: making
1: miss.
5: Breakfast for everybody. Yeah. I think I may have missed out on an opportunity to be prepared there, but I've heard it's deafening. I've also heard that they're not too keen on following the rules about stopping the cowbells once the snap begins. So we'll see. I think there might be an adjustment period, just like the players on the field.
2: Were you a Mizzou fan growing up?
5: Oh, yeah, definitely. Like Brad Smith, I was a huge Brad Smith fan. And then after that, Chase Daniel, which is funny because I met Chase last year now that he works for ESPN. But my growing up years were like Mizzou golden era, you know, number two ranked. Still remember them beating Oklahoma at home and everybody storming the field. A lot of good memories.
1: We're big fans of logistics here, digging behind the scenes. So what does it look like for you? Is today a coach's day with players, interviews, Mississippi State? Have you talked to Drink in Mizzou yet?
5: Yes. Typically, you know, we fly in Thursday night and we meet with everybody in person on Friday. But both teams had conflicts, so we did all the Zooms and everything yesterday, which I wasn't complaining about. We got an extra night at home. The wife likes that. But, yeah, talked with OC and DC, a couple players, got Austin Simmons, Santana Banner, Dayton Hopkins. Really just a great group of guys, man. And I had never obviously talked with Eli before. He's different than most head football coaches in that, you know, a lot of times you get coach speak and some firm, you know, kind of straight-faced. That's just not his personality, which is refreshing.
2: Did you have to do similar type preparation in that first job in Johnson City, or were you more worried about getting more hours at Lululemon?
5: We were just worried about getting on the air. I was the producer, the engineer, the PR guy. I mean, I was in a front office of three people. It was nice. Me, the GM, and the assistant GM. So, you know, I was escorting players to, like, autograph signings and then making sure the scouts knew where to park their car. And the game, honestly, for everybody in the organization, the game calling was, like, last on the priority for me. But obviously I wanted that job to get reps calling games and to get better. Now I'm in a position where, like, the game calling is the thing. And everybody, like, that is on our crew wants to make sure that everybody in the booth has everything they need to call the best game possible. It's kind of ironic in a way, really. Like, you know, when you're getting started, you're just so hungry to get reps. But oftentimes the jobs that you're in, the reps are least important to the people that you're working for. And now it's the reverse.
1: Was anybody coming through at that time that got to the big leagues? Any player? Okay, I'm trying to think of that era.
5: Ryan Helsley.
1: Oh, yeah.
5: Flamethrower. Yeah, he was on the team the whole season, I believe. And then we had, for about 3 weeks, because he hit 600, now his name's escaping me. He was a shortstop.
1: Paul DeJong?
5: Yes, Paul DeJong. Yep.
1: What that? He knew.
5: Those are the two big names at the time.
1: That's pretty cool. Our guest, Matt Schumacher, on the call, SEC Network, Saturday night, Mizzou and Mississippi State. You talked to the coaches on both sides. I wonder for Jeff Lebby and Mississippi State, how are they viewing this? Because it's kind of a coming out party, being ranked and getting a little national buzz, and their quarterback, Kamario Taylor, is getting a lot of buzz. What's their perspective on this matchup?
5: I think they think this is going to be their hardest task to date. You know, obviously they've only played three games, but, you know, we talked with Arnett, their defensive coordinator, yesterday, and we had them last week. So it's kind of a nice week for us, less prep, just having Mississippi State back-to-back weeks. But we had them before their South Carolina game, and he told us, you know, our defense has taken a major step up in terms of the competition that we're playing. He feels the same way this week, particularly about the front of Mizzou. And Lebby, kind of, who calls the plays offensively for Mississippi State, echoed those same sentiments. I think their concerns are about Missouri's front on both sides, which probably comes as no surprise to you guys. But I'm excited about that particular matchup this weekend. You know, can Mizzou get home against an offensive line that, frankly, struggled against South Carolina, particularly with the penalties on the left side? You know, the left tackle position was a vulnerability for Mississippi State last week. And Mizzou's pass rush, I think Mississippi State has a lot of respect for. So that'll be an interesting thing to keep an eye on.
2: I think it's been kind of hard for us to know just what kind of team Missouri is. You know, they look pretty good against Kansas, and they look not good at all against Troy. So what are your thoughts on that? Is this a highly competitive Mizzou team or a middle-of-the-pack team? Or it's really hard to know, isn't it?
5: I completely agree with that sentiment. I think, you know, talking with Aaron Murray, who's the game analyst, he played quarterback at Georgia, and he watches the tape in a different way than I do, of course, as a, you know, former player. And he said the same thing. It's just, you know, he thinks Mizzou's got a lot of talent and that this could be a highly competitive team, but you really just don't know because he wasn't too impressed with the offenses of, you know, Kansas and Troy, despite those games being competitive at certain points. You know, Mizzou ultimately kind of pulled away in both of those games and showed that they were the much better team on the field. I think this game for Mizzou is certainly far and away their most competitive game and probably the game where you're going to learn a lot about a team, especially just because it's, you know, the first, I know they played on the road at Kansas, and that's a big rivalry, of course, growing up in St. Louis, but this being a ranked conference game, I think we'll probably learn a lot about the Tigers and a lot about the quarterback, you know, Austin Simmons. I'm not sure that he's been in a game like this yet, given his career trajectory. So that'll be, you know, another to kind of see unfold over the course of the four quarters.
1: Who have you seen so far, SEC? Well, what games have you called?
5: We saw Florida week one. I think they're as advertised. I mean, they blew the doors off FAU, who we had in week one. It's a bye game. It's what you expect. But I think what we were pleasantly surprised by was just how electric their skill players are. And Jaden Baugh, I think, could be, if Florida keeps having the year, they're having a Heisman contender. Then we had Auburn week two, and then we had Mississippi State and South Carolina week three. So those are the four SEC teams that we've seen so far.
1: A number of texters here. This fella's voice reminds me of a young Joe Buck, and then a couple texts later, it sounds like Joe Buck, and a third one sounds like Joe Buck. That's three different people saying that. I didn't pick up on that. How about your influences as a young man here in St. Louis?
5: Well, it's 1,000% Joe. And interestingly, my dad, who passed about 5 years ago, was friendly with Joe, having worked at Anheuser-Busch, and Joe did a number of advertisements for them. So anyways, to make a long story short, Joe helped me get my first internship in college, which was with Fox Sports Midwest. I was going into my sophomore year, and I did, you know, I was cutting tape and writing shot sheets and what have you during the St. Louis Cardinals season. So, yes, Joe is probably the number one influence. And then, you know, as I've gotten older, I'm a huge fan of Sean McDonough. I think he calls an unbelievable game. I also really like watching Sunday Night Football with that booth, and especially just being a play-by-play guy, Mike Tirico. So I'd say those are probably three of the bigger influences, but Joe certainly would be at the top of that list.
1: And it all started, Doug, playing wall ball and Coach Kornfeld, the whole gang down there in Oakland.
5: There you go. That's exactly right.
2: For those of us considering second jobs, did you get a pretty good employee discount at Lululemon?
1: Okay, Doug, seriously?
5: I did. I don't know what it is now, so don't hold me to this, but at the time it was 40%.
2: Oh, nice.
1: Wow. You shooting straight over to Frontenac after this?
2: I might.
1: Okay.
5: Well, I probably spent too much of my little paycheck because of that discount, but that's neither here nor there at this point.
2: It's a nice discount.
1: Matt, thanks for taking the time. We'll look forward to hearing you on the call on Saturday night.
5: Yeah, thanks, guys. Really enjoyed it. And I think we're going to learn a lot about the Tigers, which should be exciting.
1: All right, Matt Schumacher, thanks, SEC Matt. Network, working with Andy Murray, former, Andy Murray would be former Blues coach. That'd be weird if he was in the booth.
10: Hair Davis Payne.
1: Kind of fun, wouldn't it?
2: In case any like hockey freaks out, Andy.
1: If he wants to rip on Cam Jansen, tomorrow night's the night to do it. Andy Murray. Aaron Murray would be his analyst on the call, SEC Network. I didn't hear it at first, but like three people said Joe Buck. And I think it's the cadence more than the voice, like a little bit of the cadence.
10: Right. Like a young Joe Buck.
2: But when he said they had, what, did he say they had 250 applications for that job? It shows you just how hard it is to get there, how good you have to be.
10: Yeah, it's crazy.
2: To beat all the people that want to do that same job.
10: Right.
1: Good to see a local guy getting to do those. I think he did call us 101 the fan. I think he's probably conflating 590 the fan, like back in the day.
10: You think he was listening to rock and roll coming back?
1: Rock and roll, it must be 590 the fan. And I just realized when he said that, 101 isn't, you know, the rabbit, 101, the hammer, or whatever. And we're missing that. We don't have a moniker.
10: You think we should become 101 ESPN, the
1: jackrabbit or something? We get after it.
10: 101 the Sugarfoot.
2: Oh, that's not bad.
1: The diabetes. Sponsorships out the possibilities out the wazoo.
10: Yeah.
1: Okay, TMA brought to you by Brown and Crouppen. We're in the 8 o'clock hour. It's the Fisher Window and Door Store. 8 o'clock hour. 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We've got Gabe DeArmond, more Mizzou talk coming up 9 o'clock. Joey Vitale for you Blues fans out there. Joey's return is at 10 o'clock. And when we come back, it's the drops of the week. TMA brought to you by Brown and Crouppen.
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13: Hey, Izzy, what's going on?
14: Well, Eddie, I've been a little busy with the kids getting ready to go back to school and all.
13: Well, wait a minute. What exactly is back to school?
14: Well, Eddie, that's kind of means when the kids actually go back to school after a long summer.
13: Well, I never really did spend a lot of time in school, so I never got really excited about going back to school. I always hear about it. Doesn't sound all that great to me.
14: Yeah, I kind of remember it that way. I guess that's why you know how to throw such a good time.
13: That kind of why you know how to throw such a good curveball. Yeah, I did kind of trade in my books for some beers and some boogie.
14: Yeah, I hear you. But for most people, going back to school is an important time of the year. Time for us adults to have a little bit more fun.
13: I just like going back to Fast Eddie. Ice cold beer, delicious eats, succulent shrimp. If you're 21 and in the mood and you want to get back to Fast Eddie, come on over and hang out with me at Fast Eddie's Bon Air. I think we both made the right move. We're doing pretty good with beer and baseball.
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0: soon.
1: Is it new?
2: Yes. Yeah,
3: Marty Link production.
1: That just dropped?
3: Yeah. Uh-huh. Yesterday. Debuted yesterday. Yeah. Skyrocketing up the charts.
2: Yeah. It's a real banger.
1: Put it in the heavy rotation.
2: Yeah, I would say.
1: We got plenty of time. We're here for another, nobody's counting, 2 hours, 7 minutes.
2: Yeah. No parking lot show here today. We're earning our paycheck.
1: Okay. Okay.
2: Doing so, what, even more so with the VIP All Accessory Shop.
1: What is that called there, boss? Just,
2: it was just a little, yeah, a little production that Marty made.
1: Marty Link.
2: Yeah,
1: Hubbard did Marty. Did he stop by ATMA?
2: He did. Mm-hmm. He swung by the studio. Brought the heat.
1: And what was the premise?
2: So Iggy was upset that there is a promo playing where it's a pick'em challenge against the Fastlane, and then the promo states the dudes from the Rizzuto show. Iggy stood up for Learn, saying that it's not all dudes in the Rizzuto show, and he addressed it to Hubbard Marty, who both didn't write the promo nor did he voice it.
1: Had nothing to do with it.
2: Nothing to do with it at all.
1: But he got called on the carpet.
2: Yeah, he got called out for it. So he had a response in audio form. And to much acclaim, both from the audience and the hosts. Mm-hmm.
1: I know it'll surprise you, but there's a uniform opinion on the text line. And it's not negative.
2: Oh, yeah?
1: Beercats, that song was amazing. Lionel Messi taking a break from Miami soccer, texting in, banger, send that to the Riz show. That'd be a good point.
2: Yeah,
1: they're aware.
2: Yeah.
1: This is incredible. That's from Big Tuna.
2: Yeah, it's a banger. Shout out to Hubbard Marty.
3: Marty's got a hit on his hands.
2: Many reasons, but for that one, for sure.
1: Where is Tim from Johnny Cakes?
2: Where's Kid?
1: Where's Tim? Is Tim on the Iggy Workweek plan? That's from the brine-soaked urinal cake.
2: The Rich Gould, though. Work plan.
1: Yeah, I'll take Fridays off. Just don't tell management. Well, they'll probably notice. Yeah, well, I don't really like Mondays either. Well, they'll probably notice.
3: It's genius if you can get away with it, though.
1: Yeah, yeah. Or you see just how long.
2: How great would a Tuesday, Wednesday, Thursday work week be?
1: Mm.
2: Just the salami of the sandwich.
1: All right, hot take. Mondays is kind of a fun day if you're in sports radio.
2: It's the best day.
1: It's the best day because there's so much to talk about.
2: Right. Tuesdays are tough. Toughness Tuesdays.
1: That's why we have embraced toughness. By the way, our guy, Matt Schumacher, the announcer for SEC Network, and I was asking, because typically you go to like the team hotel, you meet with the coach, the players, it's in person, whatnot. But he said both teams had a conflict. I'm like, can you make time for the network announcing?
2: I would think. For the production
1: network
2: meeting?
1: That's bringing you the game? I thought that was notable.
3: Yeah. It doesn't seem like you wouldn't need 5 hours of their time.
1: No.
3: You could, 20
2: half
3: minutes,
2: hour,
3: you could get the Cliff Notes version of what's going on.
1: Both teams had a conflict. I'm sorry to bother you. We're calling the game.
2: You probably want 3 to 4 stories that they can tell on the air during down times, a couple of some background on some stuff, what coaches are working on that week, and then you move on.
3: And this TV network is largely why you're both making $6 million a year to
2: without
3: coach these
2: question.
3: Teams.
1: Well, that's my point.
2: Right.
1: This isn't like Fred's podcast in Farmington. No offense to Fred
2: Farmington. Or the Missouri one.
1: Right. That if they said, we don't have time for you.
2: Yeah.
1: Although it's Will Franklin, he's buddies with a lot of these people. That might change things. And you know, if you watch that show, Mizzou Rewind, available wherever you get your Hubbard podcast.
2: Yeah, for sure.
1: Mr. Lick's not real excited about that part of it. But if you watch the show, Will and I sit in the chairs, but there's a third chair that's open. And that's just letting you know anyone could stop by at any time.
2: Right. Oh, boy. Chase Kaufman.
1: Yeah.
3: Wide open.
1: You never know. Chase Daniel may just hologram into the show.
2: Sure.
1: Did Tim get the Frank Opinion, I don't work Fridays clause, which is what Frank Opinion, at a certain point in his career, why would you work a Friday if you don't have to, Dan?
2: I agree with that.
1: Many, have to. It is Friday. That means around here, we do a thing called the Drops of the Week, and it's brought to you by
2: VIP Auto Accessories.
4: Morning after. Drops of the Week.
5: Yeah, you gotta drop it like a hot dog.
6: It's a wonderful drop.
7: Indeed it is.
8: Flip that off. Flip that off.
9: Flip that off.
3: You sound naked.
5: Hey, I'm not much of a cowboy.
3: I didn't know what Valtrex was. I see it's used to treat herpes.
9: Oh!
5: Bingo.
10: I can think of 10 girls that I know that I would love to have a threesome with.
3: Elton John from Cottleville.
9: Am I right or am I wrong, Carlos Spicy Wiener?
3: Tongue? Who's his tongues to what?
10: Can you bring me one? I love duck.
11: So you're like a little sub boy, huh?
3: I work at a jail.
1: Which? Will there be a spanking?
10: Well, there's this thing called Facebook.
3: A prescription to treat genital herpes.
11: Do you have to go in the bathroom like during the breaks and just wipe?
10: Yes, I would like to sleep with some wives, but the husband would have to be involved.
3: I don't want to look for another gentleman's strap on.
2: Get the meat in the bun.
10: This is no quid pro quo.
3: a 30-yard field goal is not that big of a deal. You should be able to make that.
0: Yeah.
4: That was Drops of the Week.
1: There's this thing called Facebook.
2: That's, I think he was on fire yesterday.
1: Ken and Co. That's Jackson Bennett Burkett bringing you the Drops of the Week there, a Friday tradition. So is talking to Gabe DeArmon from Power Mizzou. We will do that when we come back. 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
1: Jackson, to your point, Jugs in D.C. says, as you will hear in my email, all of D.C. works Tuesday through Thursday.
2: Yeah.
1: So you should have made it to D.C.
2: Should have.
1: Currently on my way to breakfast, then it's fishing, and then the horse track. 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
2: That's good living.
3: I feel like with Friday, though, as long as you're off at a decent hour, you can still do everything Friday night.
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3: It's having Friday night off that you need.
2: Yeah, agreed.
1: As far as the drops, 10 out of 10, Jackson. That's from the last MySpace user. That was simply awesome, Piddles. Well done. That's
2: Thank
1: from
2: you.
1: Sharon and Clayton. Also, give the listeners what they want. Less Doug, more Jackson or Kurt. And Martin, don't you have onboarding to go to? From the Arnold Water Tower. 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

0: there's a Pavlovian effect there. People hear that and they say, oh, Gabe's on. They just they hear that, and you know we're going to talk Mizzou football. We are. Gabe DeArmond, Power Mizzou with us on this Friday. Looking ahead to Starkville on a Saturday night. Gabe, I don't think in July or August we're looking at the schedule. That maybe didn't have the importance that this game now feels it has for Mizzou's season.
1: Yeah, yes and no. I've looked at this game as kind of like a flashpoint for Missouri season for a long time. Like, this is the one that's going to tell me, okay, are you, like, do you have a chance at bigger things, or are you just kind of a team trying to make a bowl game and see if you can get to 7 or 8? I think if you're going to have any chance at those bigger things, obviously this has to be a win. And if you lose this game, you can still have a fine season. Like, this is not a bad loss by any means, but I think it probably takes all the other stuff. Like, I think you lose tomorrow. I don't think we're worried about, 10 wins, playoff, anything like that. So I've always looked at this one as kind of the first time I'll really judge Missouri, but I don't think most people expected Mississippi State to be as good as it's been so far and expected Kamario Taylor to, I don't know, from what I'm reading, be like Jaden Daniels, Cam Newton, and Tom Brady all rolled into one.
2: Yeah, we've said a few times it's hard to know after 3 weeks what Mizzou has. Do you have any idea whether this is a quality Missouri team or just how good they can be?
1: I don't yet. I think the next 3 weeks tell that. Mississippi State and Florida and A&M come in here. If you can go 2-1 in those games, like, you got a chance at huge things. If you go 1-2, it's decent. It'll probably be around what I predicted preseason, 7-5. You lose all three of these, and all of a sudden you're going, I'm not sure this team gets to a bowl game. So I think these next 3 weeks are what's going to tell the story. And I've said all along, like, I won't start to make any judgments about this team until this Sunday. And then I think the next 2 weeks we get through 6 games, and then I think I'll be pretty comfortable saying I know what this team is.
0: I thought the most surprising part of the Troy game was just the low output on offense, 232 yards, and the game being close. If you had said beforehand, well, that's probably because Missouri fumbled a bunch or threw some picks, they didn't turn the ball over, and yet they still couldn't do anything.
1: Yeah, they just didn't get anything done in the passing game. Troy really, like, I always hate this conversation, because if you take away 2 plays, Troy scored 3 points. Well, you don't get to take away 2 plays, right? Like, if you take away the 2 worst things you've ever done, you're a pretty good human being and you're not in prison. So it's kind of hard. I just always fall back on, we overreact to everything, right? I think people get too high after the wins and the good performances and get too low after the bad performances. And Saturday was not a good performance, but Eli Drinkwitz did point out, yeah, we were bad on offense, but we didn't turn the ball over. And that, we didn't compound being bad with also panicking and making mistakes. The special teams went from absolutely awful to a huge reason they won the game. The defense, did get burned twice, but also played relatively good football most of the night. So there are things you take out of that game, and it's what every coach in the country every single week does on Sunday morning. Wakes up and says, all right, here are the problems. We got to fix the problems and make sure the good things remain good, right? And the good teams do that, and the other teams don't.
2: Mizzou may have their hands full with Kamario Taylor, the Mississippi State quarterback. He looks really good so far. What exactly is he doing that's made him so successful?
1: Well, he's always been a kid that has a ton of talent. Started, 3 or 4 games last year, I think, and then won the job this year. And he's the show for their offense. There's no doubt. Everything comes off of him, and he's a guy that's capable of going out and just kind of winning football games because they've got the best player on the field. I think the interesting part of this is, if you would have told us at the beginning of the season, you're going into this game and, both quarterbacks have played really well. One is getting some Heisman buzz. One hasn't turned the ball over. I would have said Kamario Taylor is the one that hasn't turned the ball over, right? And I think one thing that people are kind of missing in all this analysis, I mean, I just listened to a podcast from a Mississippi State guy, and he said, you know, the thing is, I just don't trust Austin Simmons to not make mistakes. Well, I get that was the reputation coming into the season. And he may throw four picks tomorrow. I'm not saying it's impossible. But Austin Simmons doesn't have a turnover. And Kamario Taylor, who has done all these great things, part of the reason he had to go nuts and bring, well, really the entire reason he had to go nuts and bring Mississippi State back from a 16-point deficit last week was because he threw two picks in the first quarter that dug him a huge hole. You know, so I think tomorrow is a quarterback game. I think it's going to, I think it's going to be as simple as one of these guys is going to make a play for his team or fail to make a play for his team in the fourth quarter. And, you know, the one that makes the play is going to win the game. Whether that play is a touchdown pass, a run, a turnover, who knows? But I think this is going to come down to one play, and I think one of these quarterbacks is going to make that play in the fourth quarter.
0: And every week I say this is going to be a big week for Brett Norfleet. They're going to give him the ball a ton. He's going to, you know, give him a little safety valve for a guy like Simmons in a hostile environment. But then I stop and I say, I think I said that last week and then the week before that. But one of these games, Gabe, he's going to have a monster breakout game. This is my thing. I'm just going to keep saying it till it happens.
1: I'll be honest, I'm past that point.
0: All right. Okay.
1: I like Brett. He's got a cool story, all that. But we've got to quit pretending that this is Michael Agnew or Chase Kaufman. Or, you know, he's a solid player. I don't know that Missouri uses the tight ends to the best of their ability. But, you know, Brett Norfleet's career high in receiving yards is like, it's like right around 300. And it's 25 yards a game, 30 yards a game, something like that. So I said that, you know, kind of last year. I actually said it at the Kansas game. At kickoff of the Kansas game, I told Cody Goodwin, I said, this is a Brett Norfleet game. Their outside linebacker's out. You know, you just kill them with the tight end. And the first play of the game was like a 6-yard pass to Brett Norfleet. I said, that's there all night. I'm not sure he had another catch till the touchdown that iced the game. You know, so I'm just kind of past that as making that prediction, but I respect your commitment.
0: I know. I'm just saying it until I'm going to will it into existence. Well, sure. Doug, who do you find is? I mean, the obvious key would be Austin Simmons. Do you see anybody else having a matchup to their advantage or anything Missouri can look forward to as an edge for them on offense?
1: Yeah, you know. I mean, I think both of these are pretty balanced offenses. I think the best thing to come out of the Troy game is, hey, Missouri ran the ball pretty well. You know, Jamal Roberts had another good night and was the best player on offense. I think certainly that's good to see. You would still like to see somebody else get involved so Jamal isn't playing 97% of the snaps. It's not that high, but it's way too high. But, yeah, I really think this game comes down to the defenses. Like, which defense can it might be as simple as if you get two stops a half, you win this game, right? I mean, I remember so many games when Missouri was in the Big 12 that we just went and go, you need three stops. At some point in the game, you need three stops, and you got to win this game 41-38. Kind of how I view this one. Like, I think if you can get – I don't care if it's turnover on downs, punts, whatever, or just – you know, five field goals instead of five touchdowns in the red zone or something like that. But, like, the defense that can find some way to get this other offense off the field. And I know that sounds weird considering what Missouri did offensively last week, but I just have a really hard time seeing them be that bad on offense again.
0: Go ahead, Doug.
2: I'm still committed to asking the Ahmad Hardy question. Any update on him at all? Should we stop thinking that he's going to be back anytime soon?
1: For this game? I don't really know beyond that. We're into the point of the year where they're giving injury reports on Wednesday, Thursday, Friday, and Saturday. So Eli Drinkwitz is going to open every Tuesday press conference and say SEC availability report comes out tomorrow night. I'll address injuries then. So I don't think we'll get any sort of an update unless Pete Dammel obviously tweets out that Ahmad Hardy is back at practice and ready to play, which will happen approximately 14 seconds after Ahmad Hardy returns to practice, if that happens. But I don't know. I mean, I'm kind of viewing this at this point as you just have to assume he's not there until he is there. And then even if he is there, I just don't think you can expect the guy you got last year. I mean, we're in 36 hours, we're a third of the way through the season, and he hasn't practiced yet.
2: Yeah, and then they're saying once he comes back, it's going to be at least 2 weeks after that too, right?
1: And probably 2 more weeks before he's, you know, full speed. So I think best case scenario where you might get Ahmad Hardy at close to what he was last year is after the bye for the last 4 games of the season, or 5 games of the season.
0: And that might be, yeah, on the upside. Who knows? I think at this point, you're right. You just assume you're not going to see him. If he does come back, it's a bonus. And it's almost a discredit. It stinks for Jamal Roberts, who's playing at a high level, but we also realize, you know, the elite level that Hardy was at a year ago. How about SEC game this weekend that intrigues you the most? Obviously, number one, Texas is going to Tennessee. Maybe Ole Miss, Florida, just see what those two future opponents have. You got Oklahoma is going to Georgia. What jumps out for you?
1: I mean, there's a lot of really good games. I am interested in A&M LSU because one of those teams is effectively out of the playoff race in September, mm-hmm. I think, because if you look at the rest of the schedule, I don't think either of them is going 8-0 from here. So you lose tomorrow, you got two losses, and unless you go 8-0, it's pretty tough to see that team getting in the playoff. But the one for me is Texas-Tennessee. I'm picking Tennessee to win that game. Texas has they had the great win against Ohio State, don't get me wrong, but they haven't looked like what they were supposed to look like. Knoxville is not an easy place to play. I said before the season, I said, if you pick an SEC team that's going to be in playoff contention that people aren't talking about, I think it's Tennessee, because if you look at the schedule, like their three toughest games are Texas, Alabama, LSU, they're all at home. The schedule just sets up for that to be a team that's going into November at, 6-2 or 7-1. And if they have a strong month of November, could get in and take one of those spots.
0: 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Post game tomorrow, Cody Goodwin on site in Starkville. If he doesn't lose his hearing, he'll be part of the program. And let's see, 6:45, Doug. I usually give it at least 4 hours. I'm 11-ish, maybe, p.m.?
1: I'm shooting 10:30 because road games are – I don't have to go to the press conferences because obviously I'm here. So I can start it as soon as I get kind of quick thoughts up. So I shoot for 10 or 15 minutes after the game ends. So I'm hoping 10:30, but that's it. It'll be triple overtime, and we'll start at midnight.
2: And they're a little more lively if the Tigers lose. Is that the case?
1: Kind of depends. I think this one will be pretty big regardless, because I think, this game determines what the rest of the year is, right? This game determines whether you can wake up on Sunday morning and still dream the big dreams. And so people will either be ecstatic and putting them

0: maybe Arkansas would have a conversation there. Vanderbilt obviously improved exponentially over the last couple of years. But yeah, they've been, and Drink especially has had their number. So
1: you the kind two of highest off. Scoring Drinkwitz SEC games have been against Mississippi State.
0: Yeah, kind of has been like the between that and Arkansas, like the automatic wins. But no longer the case with Mississippi State. They got a quarterback.
2: Trivia question for you. The Mississippi State Stadium is called Davis Wade Stadium. Who was Davis Wade?
1: What feels like a golfer, doesn't it?
0: It sounds like a golfer, but...
1: I'm not saying it is, but the name...
0: You wouldn't ask this if it was a former coach.
2: No, so, not a former coach.
1: He's probably like an astronaut that went to MSU.
2: No, he was a donor who was a co-founder of Aflac Insurance.
0: Oh, really? Nice.
2: The duck commercial.
0: Nice.
1: And that was Gilbert Gottfried?
2: I believe it was, yeah. Yeah.
1: Which is kind of a weird pitch when he gets it as a comedian. Hey, we got a spot for you to do. What's it pay? Okay. Well, you're a duck.
0: If those commercials ran forever, you probably got paid a lot.
2: Oh, yeah.
1: TMA, mine is Tim. It's the Friday show, which traditionally is open to phone calls. Doug, we have not taken a single call today, although we've been guest heavy. We got Joey Vitale talking Blues. They beat the Blackhawks 1-0 last night. Bennington played the whole game and got the shutout. Callie Rosen got the lone goal. Blues making moves today. Camp opened last Thursday. Since then, they have played 3 preseason games, and they've shipped out about 10 or 12. I think these players are like, I didn't get a fair shake. Kaskamaki sent back to Springfield. Dylan Peterson, the big kid we thought might wedge his way under the roster. 6'4", 6'5". He's going back to Springfield. Otto Stenberg, former top pick. As well as defenseman Adam Juracek. That's Strick's guy. He loves Adam Juracek. That's part of the future of the Blues, but all 4 today sent back to the Springfield Thunderbirds.
2: The guys have been telling us there's only a spot or two, really, that's available on the roster when they break camp. If things break the way everyone thought they would.
1: Yeah, there isn't a whole lot up for grabs with these Blues. We'll talk to Joey V at 10 o'clock. And phone lines are wide open, Doug, on this fact-free Friday.
0: Yeah. Weather's nice, though, Martin.
1: Beautiful weather. Do you have a tie in?
0: I think you should call.
1: Design Air. Yeah. Oh, yeah.
0: You know about them.
1: Oh, love Design Air. It was about this time a year ago. 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Now, that's not limping to a break, right? Because you paused.
0: No.
1: You paused and pointed.
0: No. You were good.
1: And the earlier question for Mizzou fans, the one game you would go to the rest of the season, you can only go to one game. And Jackson said Ole Miss, which I think is probably the top answer.
0: Yeah, or Georgia.
1: Georgia'd be up there.
0: Yeah.
1: What about Starkville? Would you not go?
0: No, I would have no idea.
1: Because of the cowbells?
0: Correct.
2: Just that?
1: That alone?
0: Yeah. So it was interesting that Matt Schumacher brought up the cowbell, the rule that the SEC has for fans.
1: I didn't know fans had rules they had to abide by.
0: Yes.
1: Like speakers.
2: You can't blow whistles or anything
0: as
2: a fan.
0: No, can't do that. And the cowbell rule, they first outlawed it, and then they came up with a compromise in 2010 where they can do it anytime except when the quarterback's
1: under center.
0: Under center or set in shotgun.
2: But how many of the fans realize that?
0: They don't. So the rule states that if they are to violate that, Mississippi State can be penalized for it. Mm-hmm. The last time a penalty was called on Mississippi State because of the cowbell was 2013.
2: Well, in that case, they should have snipers on the roof and alert the fans that it's against the rules to do this. You know, they're probably not going to shoot anybody, but just the fact that the snipers were up there
1: seems a bit extreme.
2: Would keep you from ringing the cowbell inappropriately.

0: I thought you were going to say send some Mizzou plants, have them ringing the bell.
1: Oh, yeah. That's another plant.
0: Kind of like the fake demonstrators, right. protesters, yeah. whatever. And then you're a Mizzou fan, but you bring the cowbell right. to get the penalty called. Right.
2: But in reality, they ring the cowbell even if the quarterback's hands under center, and they're not going to call a penalty.
1: It'd be impossible to enforce that. Nah.
0: That's an NFL rule, too. You can blast the music, the jumbotron, yeah. crowd noise, any of that stuff. But once they're quarterback, you know, fans can make noise, but you can't pump it in. Remember, Fisher and the Titans used to get accused of that all the time.
2: Right.
0: Fake noise.
1: They used to have a rule against artificial noisemakers of any kind.
2: So that's why the cowbells got banned, and then they came to a compromise in 2010.
1: Yeah. Because if you had a bunch of fans blowing whistles all the time, it'd be chaos.
2: Yeah.
0: Time for a break. Thanks, Joe. It is TMIA brought to you by Brown & Crouppen.
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0: Best Door song. This I'll Die on That Hill.
1: It's Peace Frog.
0: Peace Frog. Yeah. LA Woman's strong.
1: Yeah, but the guitar riff on this one's too good.
0: Doug, did Ray Manzarek play the organ over there?
1: Oh, I don't know who played the organ.
0: John Densmore was on the drums.
1: No bass player in Doors. That's why I think I don't need it.
0: Corporate cut it out. It's a line item.
1: That's why I think I like some of the Doors songs, but the body of work not as much, because I feel like missing something.
0: You're missing the bass.
1: And the bass isn't something you're like, oh, wow, what a bass line on the song. But when you remove it, it's like, oh, you notice it. It's like when you, like if someone doesn't have eyelash, like, you don't think of anyone's eyelashes, but look at a picture of people without eyelashes.
2: Who doesn't have
1: weird.
2: Eyelashes?
1: No, I'm just saying, if you were to look at a picture of someone without eyelashes, you'd be like, wow, that looks really weird.
2: Okay.
1: I would recommend looking it up. It's weird.
2: You wonder why we need them. I guess they keep some sweat out of your eyes.
1: Then the sun, probably, something to that effect. Or maybe sweat.
0: So the Doors not having a bass player is the same as somebody that doesn't have an eyelash.
2: Yes. Very similar.
1: Look up people without eyelashes.
0: I don't want to look that up. I want to talk college football, pal.
2: I think he'd live just fine without eyelashes.
1: He'd be fine, but it looks odd, is all I'm saying.
0: I never thought about it. And all that because we played Peace Frog?
1: Yep.
2: Mm-hmm.
0: SEC Slate, as referenced with Gabe DeArmon, looks like this. Texas at Tennessee, number one ranked Longhorns on the road, 11 a.m. game in Knoxville. And that game will be attended by President Trump, which can lead to some communication issues. There's a lot of rules when the president's in the building. And I guess it happened during the national championship game as well with Miami and Indiana. Shout out Tom Ackerman listening to the show, rolling to Bloomington himself, Indiana. Mm-hmm. That game on, no, that's not on, it's on the 2 Fox tonight.
1: There you go.
0: 2 Fox tonight, Indiana hosting Northwestern. But Steve Sarkisian, the head coach at Texas, aware that President Trump will be in the building and what that could lead to.
3: It won't change anything for us from a logistics standpoint, a timing standpoint of getting there. This will actually be my second time. I've had one other opportunity to do that. And one thing that you have to be aware of when the president goes to any game is that anytime he enters the stadium or leaves the stadium or changes locations within the stadium, they cut all communication. So they cut your headsets. They cut headsets to coaches. They cut headsets to coach to player communication. So you have to have a plan for that if and or when, and you get no warning. So that just gets cut out. So you have to have a plan for that to adjust if and or when he, you know, if he comes in middle of the first quarter or leaves in the fourth quarter or decides he's got to use the restroom, whatever that looks like you've got to be prepared to have no comms that for a short amount of time. In the fourth quarter, if he decides to leave early, your communication gets cut off and shuts down. So I'm a good friend of mine is Mario Cristobal. Last year when they're playing Indiana in the national championship, they had that drive at the end of that game. They had no communications because he was leaving early before the game ended. And so you get no warning, it just cuts out. And so you've got to be prepared for that. That is definitely something that is unique that could come up in this ball game.
0: God, and as much as coaches are just detail freaks and control freaks, and it's like, can you imagine that in the biggest moment?
1: Right.
0: Like, okay,
1: so
0: no
1: bizarre.
0: Heads.
1: You'd have to think that would be a major benefit to Tennessee, because if you're Texas and you're Arch Manning and you now no longer hearing from your OC, you're calling your own game for you don't know how long, and then you don't know when it might happen, and you have a raucous Neyland Stadium going crazy. That would probably be pretty tough for a quarterback.
2: It seems odd to me they couldn't have a separate communication system for the team as they do for the rest of the stadium.
1: I assume it's just about keeping all channels clear in case, because the Secret Service is not going to be tolerate not having communications. In their mind, it's like, well, either Steve Sarkisian doesn't get communications or the Secret Service.
2: Well, I know. I understand their concern, sure. But it seems like there'd be a different way to.
1: It feels like there should be a better workaround than what they're going with.
0: Or on the headset, the player starts hearing the wrong channel. It's the Secret Service. Golden Parrot on the move. And they're like, wait a minute, what?
2: Wasn't it hardwired anyway? They're walking around with headsets that got these long wires in it that are plugged in somewhere. It doesn't feel like it's even Wi-Fi.
1: I don't know if it's Wi-Fi. I'm sure it's like radio.
0: But to get to
1: radio.
0: The player, the player's not wired, so it's got to go
1: right.
0: through the
1: players
0: air
1: are
0: somewhere.
1: Not, yes.
0: That's one of the big matchups, SEC in college football at all, but we're talking SEC alone. Oklahoma at Georgia. Ole Miss, number 4, at Florida. That's a huge game for Mizzou fans, too. What do you got, future opponents there? Is Florida the real deal? Our guy Matt Schumacher, who saw Florida early on, seems to think they're pretty good.
1: They have an unbelievable running back, Jaden Baugh. He is a ball player.
2: In some ways, it feels like the first week of the football season.
1: Yeah, kind of.
2: The first legitimate week. I mean, there have been a couple other big games.
1: Mississippi State's
2: playing.
1: But
2: only a couple other big games.
1: Yeah, in terms of like national appeal. Yeah.
0: A&M at LSU, Gabe referenced that. One of those two teams is going to come out of there with two losses. We also have Eli Drinkwitz talking about, is this the cowbell talk? Or did we do that this week, I think? He talked about how he's going
1: to... Here's how he's talking about how he's going to try to contain Kamario Taylor and what part of the defense he puts a strain on when he's out there.
4: The whole thing. I mean, defense is all about 11 guys acting as one. And if you... You know, the dilemma is if you try to add extra people to the rush, you're leaving your secondary exposed in one-on-one coverage, which with those guys is a tremendous challenge because of the speed that those wide receivers possess and the route running ability. If you play deep, then they can hand the ball off to Fluff and really churn up the yardage, and the quarterback can sit there. And I think one of the most impressive things about his game is when he's scrambling, he has his eyes up. You know, the touchdown to Marquise Johnson was really a forced scramble, slide to the left, eyes downfield, which is really tough on a quarterback. Yeah. But he's seen it really well, so I think everybody's got stress this week.
2: Everybody's got stress this week.
0: Kamario Taylor, who, again, Gabe pointed out, has had some turnover issues, unlike Austin Simmons, and that was the narrative or the label on him.
1: Yeah.
0: Coming to Mizzou. It's a big game for him, too, to see
1: Absolutely.
0: What he can do under the...
1: Yeah.
0: I know the Kansas game was a big rivalry game, but you had, what, 30,000 in that half-renovated stadium?
1: It's a whole
0: stadium,
1: different ball game. Yeah, this is for real. And the thing about Taylor, too, is, like, people see the highlight tapes. People see, you know, if they haven't watched a full Mississippi State game, they see the high, and it's like, this guy's unbelievable, you know, Heisman contender. But... You know, some of this, he also has some really, he could just be inaccurate at times and also throws dangerous balls out there. Like, that's the kind of thing when you have an explosive quarterback like that. Often side, the downside is turnover issues and sometimes like short passes is just like way off.
2: He's listed Kamario Taylor at 6'4", 230.
1: Yeah,
2: so he's a snootful when he starts running.
1: Yeah, without question.
0: And I hate it for Austin Simmons, but if he has a rough game, we'll go, oh, God, we got Perbulut again.
1: Yep.
0: Oh, God.
1: Kansas, and then...
0: We fell in love too soon.
1: Yeah, but I think that I'm hoping that it was, in case of Troy, coming off of a major game the week before, looking ahead to a monster road game, and then you got a team like Troy, who is an FBS team, Sun Belt team, arguably has had, you know, more success over the last two or three seasons than Mississippi State even, but you just don't maybe pay attention as much and your play on the field suffers because of it. That's what I'm hoping. That's the optimist in me, Martin. The pessimist in me is crap. They're not that good.
0: Where are you consuming the game?
1: I'll be at a wedding just south of Chicago.
0: Well, you said that. That's right. It's a family wedding.
1: Family wedding.
0: Going up today?
1: No. Going to go up tomorrow morning.
0: Hitting Wally's?
1: There's a chance.
2: Oh, you got to stop there.
0: Summer sausage or maybe a RV.
1: Yeah, that Pontiac exit is like right around where, like, it's almost a little too close. So it's like I might just run it from there, but we'll see. But
2: what time's the wedding? Nighttime?
1: Yeah.
2: Oh, no.
1: Well, I have my cell phone and I can keep up with the game. Hopefully there'll be a television set there and I can ask them to turn on the SEC network and both enjoy the wedding with my family and also... stress.
2: You don't see a lot of TV sets at wedding receptions.
1: This venue, I think, would be one that
0: SEC
1: would
0: SEC Network could be a challenge some places, too.
1: Well, then I have my cell phone. And I don't even want to hear game audio with the cowbell. I would love to hear friend of the show now, Matt Schumacher, but, you know.
2: You're not going to watch the game with the sound down, are you?
1: On my phone, yeah. It'll be too loud at the wedding.
0: Well, the Blues are in Chicago. You're right down the road. You could do both.
1: Sure, yeah. Mm-hmm.
0: Running through the dossier, which is the Polos Plus dossier. Let's see. We had Jenny from the A Block. Did we already take care of Jenny from the A Block?
1: Yeah, you like that?
0: That took place. Cowbells and outside zone runs. That's kind of what we're into right now.
1: Mm-hmm.
0: Martin's Mixed Drink got you the drops of the week. We also heard from Mike Francesa. Under construction is always one of my favorite categories. So I'll just say this. I'm going to loosely say this is under construction, but if any chance we have to play What's Your Grandma Think, it's always worth doing. And this is, Doug, What's Your Grandma is when the media and usually a coach or player we're not quite on the same page.
1: Right. So here's the open.
5: Sometimes the media asks bad questions, like...
6: Congratulations.
7: Congratulations. I lost.
6: You lost?
7: Yes.
6: Oh.
5: Or...
8: What went through your mind when you were told that the contract was done?
7: What's that?
5: And when that happens, players will fire back.
9: I mean, are you looking to get into a pissing match with you and I?
10: That's a clown question, bro.
5: Now, it's time for...
11: So what'd your grandma think?
0: What did your grandma think? Which Jason Hayward, I think, mentioned before the game, something about his grandma being there.
2: Right.
0: So there's a reason our guy Calvin said, what's your grandma think?
2: But the question came moments after the game, and he hadn't had a chance to speak with grandma yet.
0: Yeah. She wasn't in the clubhouse waiting for him?
2: She was not.
0: She wasn't in the tunnel? All right, guys, great game. Oh, who's that? It's Hayward's grandma. What'd she think? Michael Loxley is the coach at Maryland. And I was reading some of this, too. I didn't hear the audio. I probably sent it to you without listening. But they also were banning any follow-up questions, I think, is something going on there. So it's often the case when a coach or a program's on the ropes that PR gets involved as well. This is Michael Loxley, the Maryland football coach.
2: Oh, okay. Hit the link, please, Bill.
12: You said it after the game Saturday. You said it several times after losses over the years that you're going to learn from it. You're going to get things fixed, corrected. Yet losses like Saturday continue to happen where you get outcoached, you get outplayed, and then you come out afterward and you make those same promises. do you feel like you deserve more chances to keep saying you're going to learn from losses when I think everybody at this point expects more from you?
13: So go back and break your question down because you seem like you went on. What are you asking me? Let's get to that.
12: You, after losses like Saturday, you keep saying that you're going to learn from them.
13: Got it. Okay, I understand that. So it goes back to what my opening statement was that I understand why you ask the question, why you say those things. I understand why the fans are frustrated. They've earned the right for us to play better than we have. It won't get fixed here at the podium. It get fixed across the street with the work we do. We continue to do the work. We continue to improve. We'll continue to do the things we have to do to earn their trust back.
0: I think when you say you got out-coached, say, hey, coach, you've told us many times you're going to fix it, you're going to turn around, the results would tell us otherwise.
2: Yeah.
0: But so, it seemed a little more, and the coach, I think, handled it pretty well.
1: I would agree. So that was Taylor Lyons who asked the question. He tweeted out that clip that I just played. He also quote tweeted it with Maryland PR apparently has a new policy this year to not allow reporters to ask follow-up questions in Loxley's pressers. Was never a thing before this season. I've had staffers come up and actually grab the microphone out of my hand multiple times in the past few weeks.
0: Now I'm picturing them like tussling over the mic. Hey, Michael, no, you're not. You're not doing a follow-up.
2: Well, not many coaches would have been that pleasant response.
0: I'm shocked, actually, that the exchange, and awkward is correct, that it wasn't more hostile than that.
1: Yeah.
0: Looks like probably a young guy, and again, he tweeted it out. Now, hold the coach accountable, ask tough questions, for sure. It did seem like it was a little rude, maybe, you got out-coached.
1: There were multiple reporters. This prompted, obviously, some response from other reporters. So many media restrictions in college football, which would never fly in the NFL, added ESPN Bengals reporter Ben Baby. It's a good name.
2: Yesterday, we talked about schools that have middling programs. I think Maryland would be a
1: middling program. Maryland was on the list. Yeah. Yes, sir. They are very middling.
2: Doesn't seem like a real football hotbed.
0: Sean Merriman, maybe, the great Charger.
1: Lights out, yeah.
0: Maryland. Maybe Mike Tice, maybe.
2: Boomer Esiason.
0: Boomer Esiason.
1: Yep, Boomer. Randy White.
2: Oh, that's two good ones.
1: Vernon Davis. Stephon Diggs.
2: Well, they've had some good players, but not any great teams. Recently, anyway.
1: Tua's brother, I believe, went there.
0: So what's it like to be out-coached every single week? I'm sorry, what's the question there? Was there a question in there? That's What Your Grandma Think, Doug. It's part of the... it's not a Friday tradition. We haven't done it in a while.
1: It's something that when it comes across, it's great to play the open, you know? Not necessarily a fixture. But
2: questions like that are why people don't care much for the media, though.
1: Sure.
2: Even if you've just lost, you don't ask rude questions like that, do you?
1: Francesa does.
2: It's one thing to hold him accountable, but that's not... I don't know that you got to phrase a question quite like that. Like you're doing it to indicate you're doing a terrible job. Why should we trust you anymore? That's kind of rough.
0: Jackson, Charlie Villanueva didn't have eyelashes.
1: It's true. It looks well.
2: What happened?
11: But Tiki, are you coming back to football because you miss it, or are you coming back to football because you just had a big failure in broadcasting?
2: Yeah, that's Mike. That's a terrible question, too.
0: It's a great way to start an interview. Oh, every once in a while, though, as a reporter, it comes out wrong.
2: Yeah.
0: I think the Maryland guy was kind of going for it, kind of trying to poke the bear a little bit, it seemed like. And then, especially since he tweeted it out and quote tweeted it out a little bit, that he was going for it. But Rams got hammered on Monday Night Football at Lambeau Field, and, you know, they're going around the room next. And I don't know why it came out this way, but Mike March is at the podium, and I said, Mike, did you expect them to just shove the ball down your throat? Because they ran all over him. And he's like, shove the ball down your throat, Marty. Like, it was insulting.
1: Yeah, he took
0: it offense. It was poorly phrased. Guys, I think in a different life, Martin would have been a DJ on K-Hits 96.
2: Oh, you think so?
0: I could see that.
1: I got uniform news.
0: Uniform? Oh, Mizzou uniform?
1: Not Mizzou's uniform. Okay. But
0: Mississippi State
1: has released what uniforms they're going to be wearing. It's noteworthy that the person that they're using is former Missouri Tiger wide receiver, now Bulldog Marquise Johnson, Speedy Keys.
0: Still open.
1: Yeah, still wide open against Bama. They are wearing all white at home. So Missouri would then, in theory, be wearing dark tops.
0: Ooh.
1: I don't know about the pants, but I would imagine not white pants. I would bet they go blackout.
0: Ooh, black on black.
1: Night game.
0: Since Hale State's going white.
1: All white. They're calling it Operation Whiteout for Mississippi State football. And so I would imagine Missouri will be in dark uniforms. That will be the second time this year that they are playing in mismatched home-away uniforms.
2: I don't care for it.
1: Where they were white at home against Pine Bluff because they did not have white jerseys.
2: Just
1: at
2: awful.
1: Arkansas Pine Bluff, like at CYC.
2: If you're playing a team that can't afford a second uniform, you probably should.
1: I think they have two.
2: Playing the wrong team.
1: I think they had black and gold uniforms. They did not have white. You should have three, in theory.
2: Wait.
1: But Mississippi State will be wearing all white, so Missouri, who knows?
0: Talk bagels.
2: I love bagels.
1: Everything bagel is my go-to.
0: Is
1: they're out of that, then
0: toasted?
1: Asiago. Of course, toasted.
0: Of course. Of course.
2: I don't know.
1: You get there soon enough and they're hot still. Then you don't need to toast it. Like a New York bagel, you shouldn't toast a New York bagel. It should come out hot.
0: Okay, served hot.
1: It should be served hot, but not toasted. But in case of St. Louis bagels, toasted is just fine.
0: Okay, see, we talked bagels.
1: Got it.
0: Okay. It's amazing how the text line can have a role in this show. That's the Air Comfort Service text inbox, 399-9646, 314-399-9646. Callie and Thompson phone lines wide open. What you got? 974-0101. We're in the 9 o'clock hour, brought to you by Mark Hanna, Evergreen Wealth Strategies. Mark Hanna brings you the 9 o'clock hour. Coming up at 10, it's Joey Vitale talking all things Blues hockey. The morning after, brought to you by Brown and Crouppen.
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0: Joey Vitale is coming up at 10, but right now Joe is online. It's a wide-open, fact-free Friday, Doug, where we open the phone lines, Callier okay. Thompson phone lines, and first up on this free-for-all Friday is Joe. Joe, what up?
25: Okay, yeah, I'm calling about the Hawks. I'm 83 years old,
2: yeah. And
25: I was a teenager when the Hawks hit St. Louis. What happened is they were playing in Milwaukee, and they were trying to decide if St. Louis would draw here.
2: Mm-hmm.
25: So what they did for about a year or two, they would send, they'd have doubleheaders with the pros at Kiel, and the place would be packed, and it was something. Well, then the Hawks came in town, and I don't know if people remember this, but you know, the Hawks had first option on Bill Russell. But I guess in 56, I guess, Bill Russell was in the Olympics, and the Hawks wanted to make sure they drew, so they ended up trading Bill Russell to Boston for Cliff Hagan, and I think McCauley was in on that trade.
2: Yeah, Easy Ed McCauley.
25: Yeah, and what happened is, I'm telling you, they used to battle, And my dad and mom and me, we'd go to a lot of the Hawks games at Kiel, and boy, it was something. And they, I think it was, well, they won the championship in 58. But I want to say in 57, they went seven games and they lost like in double overtime to Boston. And Boston, oh, it was just wild with the crowd in Boston. And with Pettit, he was just awesome. And the championship game, the game they won in six games, he had 50.
0: I was reading that. Was that was it a Kiel Auditorium game. Or whatever?
2: Yeah. Okay. Yeah, it was here.
25: Oh, it was awesome. And I'll tell you, St. Louis backed the Hawks, and they were always in it, but they, other than that one year, they just couldn't beat Boston.
2: Yeah.
0: There were people wanting to know if this is Doug's twin brother. How about that?
2: No, we're not.
0: Joe,
2: related.
0: Are you from North County, Joe? I'm trying to get this dialect down here.
25: No, I'm from South St. Louis.
0: South St. Louis. Really? That was really close.
2: St. Gabriel's?
25: I went to Cleveland High School.
2: Oh, okay.
25: And I was the South St. Louis boy. And I'll tell you what, we used to go. Back then, you had all the sports, and hockey wasn't quite here yet.
2: No.
25: And the Blackhawks would come in and play at the arena. But when the Hawks came in, I mean, you couldn't hardly get a ticket for those games. And they were some of the wildest games I ever saw. It was just awesome.
2: Yeah, they had some great teams. Pettit was the greatest of them all, the greatest player St. Louis ever had, for sure.
25: Oh, he was awesome. And, you know, back then, they'd battle, and Boston had Cousy and Charmin and Tommy Heinsohn and Russell, and Jim Luskatoff would guard Pettit, and he would just beat the heck out of him. And I know one year he broke his arm, and Pettit still played with a cast on, and he was just unbelievable.
0: What do you got planned today, Joe? What are the big plans?
25: Well, not
0: Babes,
25: too much. I'm 83.
0: Yeah, you said, yep, 83.
25: And, I kind of, well, getting ready for the football tomorrow. You know, I went to Southeast Missouri, but I watch Missouri all the time. And I just, the sports, and one thing I wanted to throw this up at you, too, because a lot of times, 1960, they made fun of Missouri being the national champion. They were unbelievable. They would run the sweep, and they had a couple St. Louis kids. Norris Stevenson was a running back, and they had a Ron Taylor, who was a quarterback, and he would just pitch the ball, and they'd run a sweep. And the coaches would say it was like they had another guard pulling. Well, when they lost to Kansas also, besides that Bert Cohn, who was illegal, they had John Hadle, who went to the Pro Football Hall of Fame.
2: Yeah, good.
25: So Kansas was good, but then Missouri played Navy with Joe Bellino in the, I think it was the Orange Bowl, and they beat them. And you know, back in the '60s, Missouri would play anybody, and they went to about four major bowl games. In the '60s, you know, you didn't have 40 bowl games like you do now.
2: Right.
25: And they were good. And they'd beat some, you know, they'd go to Southern Cal one year, they'd beat them. They'd beat Ohio State when Pete Woods had to take over for Bozarkowicz.
0: Mm-hmm. I think I asked what he had going today. This is great. I love this, Joe. People on the text, I love this dude. This guy is awesome. Somebody else said it's a Chris Farley reincarnated. Remember that one time?
25: I don't. Well, I used to be built like him. Unfortunately, oh.
0: Somebody else said it sounds like Will Ferrell doing Harry Carey. Then they were Joe. They're concerned you might have already had a couple of natty lights.
25: No. I believe it or not, I used to like my beer, but I haven't had a beer since about 06 on my own. I just quit and
0: 06.
25: I end up losing 75 pounds.
0: Wow.
25: Huh. So Now my wife can't stand me.
2: Oh, yeah? Well,
25: I think she liked me better when I drank.
0: Buried the lead. Buried
25: but, hey, lead. I listen to you guys every morning, and I used to watch all of you on TV, and I like the program. And, you know, keep it up.
1: Thank you. Nice Friday call. What a nice Friday call.
0: Youngster Jackson's giving me a hard rap. Let Joe cook, okay?
1: Yeah, well, I was trying to look out for our other friend, Joe, who's going to be on the program here momentarily. But before that, Tim's going to tell you about 100 West Dental.
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0: I'm 44. I can't remember what I had for dinner last night. This cat remembers details from the 50s. This guy's awesome.
2: Well, that's the way the memory works. You remember things when you were young, like they happened last month, and things that happened last month, you don't remember at all.
0: Viva La Joe. That's from Brad in Boca. Guys, can we get him on a regular segment, please, from the 314? Love Joe. He did get a suggestion for cyanide. But other than that, mostly positive. Caller of the week, no doubt.
2: Mm-hmm.
0: Possibly caller of the month. A lot of support for Joe. Also, a reminder that white people really like to say, I'll tell you what, before they tell you something.
1: Sure.
2: I don't know. That's a race thing, is it?
0: I don't know.
1: I'll tell you what.
0: Tell you what.
1: It was Hank Hill's catchphrase.
0: Somebody also thought it might have been Joe Namath, but he hadn't had a
1: Broadway
0: beer.
1: Joe?
0: Had a beer in 20 years.
1: Yeah.
0: And now his wife hates him.
1: That was a great drop.
0: All right, Joey Vitale, the other Joe on the dossier. That closed out the 9 o'clock hour, bringing it strong. Mm-hmm. Close out the 9 o'clock hour with Evergreen Wealth Strategies. That's Mark Hanna who brings you the 9 o'clock hour. Joey Vitale on deck.
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0: Doug, was it last Friday? You said, whatever happened to Joey Vitale?
1: Yeah.
0: Whatever happened to him? Well, the Blues are back on Blue Note Plus. And there he is on your TV screen, on your radio dial. I think he knows Sid Crosby. Joey Vitale. Joey, welcome back, buddy. It's been way, way too long.
2: Hey, Marty. What's going on, guys? I missed you.
0: Missed you too, buddy. Missed you too. What if I say, what have you been up to? This could take a while.
2: Don't even ask. Yeah, don't even ask. Just a lot of a lot. Just it goes from just chaos to chaos. We took a couple trips this summer, and I truly understand this whole idea. We pick up our chaos, we go to another city, and we drop the chaos there. It's just chaos everywhere you go. But also blessed chaos. I'm very blessed. I'm not going to complain. But it's been a great summer. I'm looking forward to going back to work here. We go to Chicago tonight, and I'll be honest with you, I'm looking forward to just 7 hours of sleep. I haven't had that in a long time.
0: You said it's a lot of a lot. I'd like to coin that phrase. It's a lot of a lot. And boy, it happens quick in hockey. Thursday last week, they opened camp. We got three games under our belt already, and then these guys are just getting shipped out left and right. Is there enough time for a young player to make an impression?
2: Yeah, I think there is. Okay. You know, there's plenty of time. I mean, to be honest with you, most of these players already kind of come in with a reputation, and, you know, every now and then there'll be an outlier that kind of stands out. Like, to me, this year, Zachary Dean has been that player. There's always someone. You know, Zachary Dean certainly has set himself apart. You know, he's still here. They sent down four guys yesterday, including some kids that had great camps. And Dylan Peterson, of course, Juracek, and then, you know, Kaskimaki, and then Otto Stenberg, who was a regular for the better half of the second half of the season. So a lot of good players that do not need to clear waivers sent down. And Zachary Dean, of course, does need to clear waivers. But he's that player that I think's come in and really opened some eyes. And, you know, player that was part of that Ivan Barbashev deal, and he's had some ups and downs physically, dealt with some injuries, mentally some stuff as well off the ice. And now he found a really new love for the game after last year, and he's had a great camp. So I'd say he's the exception. But outside of that, you know, they pretty much know what everyone can offer. And I think Jim Montgomery, Marty, has just spent very little time trying to get to his full roster. It's a short camp. It's only four games. It's half amount of games as last year. And it's worth noting again, because it's going to be exciting to see where this team starts. Last year was just a slow start. It was just too slow. You know, it's sometimes those long preseasons. You know, I said it, I think, on the Fast Lane the other day, but it's really kind of that tortoise and the hare story from the Aesop fable, where, you know, the hare is just sitting by the tree taking a nap because, hey, I got a long way to go here. And I felt like the preseason last year was kind of like that for St. Louis. You felt such a long runway where all of a sudden it kind of caught you, and then it's opening night, and you just weren't necessarily had the lines ready to go with chemistry, ready to start the season. So one thing is certain. I think the stat was, Chris Kerber said last night, I think it's the last 4 or 5 years the Blues have not come out of October over 500. They have not had traditionally good starts. And it shows. By the time you get to April, you know, either you're fighting for that spot at the last day or you just miss. So this is a division, a league. You got to start on time. You got to get out of October above 500 to really give yourself a chance in this division. And I think that it shows here in the preseason with how little time Jim Montgomery's wasted.
3: They've only scored a couple goals so far in the first three preseason games. Does that concern you at all, or is that just a team trying to find chemistry and look at young players?
2: Yeah, no, it doesn't concern me, Doug, because, you know, the chemistry of different players, you know, no one's really on the same page at times. I think last night, actually, they could have put 4 or 5 up. They had such great opportunities. Soderblom played a great game. And I think that the first time we really see this full roster is going to be tomorrow against the Chicago Blackhawks in their final preseason game. So I expect the scoring to pick up a little bit from there. I think the big thing is you've seen great spurts from that Thomas line. We saw it in Dallas the other day. You know, the way they possess the puck, the chances created. We saw chances once again last night. That was probably their best preseason game. And like I mentioned, you probably could have put up 3 or 4. So I think the puck will eventually go in. It certainly is something that if it doesn't get corrected the next week or so, then yeah, you really got to start dialing it in a little bit more. But I don't think from a scoring standpoint, a wins column standpoint, coaches look too deep into those things.
0: Joey Vitale, our guest here, Blues analyst, as the season begins a week from tonight in Dallas against the Stars. Tough way to begin. Then you go to Colorado the next night. Who in camps? We're talking about three games now and all the workouts, the practices. Who do you think has taken the biggest leap? Like, you see them going, hey, they were pretty good, and now they're going to be really good, or just has given you an early indication maybe they're going to have a big year? I want him to think about that.
3: I can't hear him anymore.
0: I think
3: what's happened?
0: Well, I think the president has left the building, and we're going to have communications jammed for a little while here.
1: Hello, Joe.
0: I thought maybe it was
3: Where
0: my,
3: is he?
0: I thought it was my.
1: I'm going to call him again.
0: Do you think that question just put him to the test?
3: He just
0: couldn't possibly answer that question.
3: And it's possible the president is close, so communications everywhere have been shut down.
0: You think that when Kiyosaki comes into the building, Hubbard just jams all communication? We can't possibly communicate.
3: I've not heard that before, but it's possible.
1: Hello, Joe.
2: Hey, guys.
3: Oh, there he is.
0: Joe, did my question just put you to the test, young man?
2: No, you guys, listen, I almost canceled this hit. I found out Tim wasn't going to be here today.
3: Son of a...
2: I ran into him at carpool the other day. First of all, he almost destroyed the whole carpool. He has no idea what he's doing at carpool. And he said he's not going to be on Friday. And here I am. You guys are 5 minutes late. You dropped the call. I don't know. You guys okay over there? Do you guys need any more assistance?
1: It's a real fly-by-night operation.
0: We think you dropped. Now you're saying we dropped.
2: No. No. Not my fault. I had my guy. Here, I'll answer your question. The question was, who stood out in camp? Is that what you said, Marty?
0: Yeah, who's really made a big jump in your eyes? You're thinking they're going to have a big year.
2: Well, I know Jimmy Snuggerud is going to have a monster year. I think that this top line, it really is special. You know, Jim Montgomery said the other day that if they win those little puck battles, if they win those 50-50 battles like he knows they can, he said this could be one of the best lines he's ever coached. You know, I see the way Jimmy is not just shooting the puck. There's so much more to this game. You know, he came in as a shooter, right? Everyone thought, oh, my God, watch this right-handed shot, the way he whips the puck. Yeah, it's there. This kid can make plays. I mean, he wins battles. He's got a deceptive stick where he's stripping pucks in the O-zone, and he's good defensively. He doesn't necessarily – he's not a physical player, but he checks through hands. He's just a very intelligent hockey player. You know, and guys, he obviously has a contract looming. You're starting to see comparables like, you know, Fantilli. Not to say that's a necessarily great comparable, but a little bit above probably where Jimmy's at. But you're seeing what they're signing for. I mean, this is going to be the highest paid player on the Blues roster here within a year. So, I mean, this really goes to show you where this kid's going to go, the ceiling that he's going to have. I think he can put up easily 30 goals this year. I shouldn't say easily. It's not easy to score goals. But I think that his marker is around 30 if he stays healthy, especially playing alongside Thomas and Dylan Holloway, who's healthy. If those three can stay healthy, you're looking at 25, 30 goals for Jimmy Snuggerud, 60, 65, 70 points. I think it's within his reach. I think he's going to have a monster year.
3: So you think they'll have the offense replaced that they lose with Kyrou gone?
2: I do. I mean, I do right away, because if you can have Snuggerud, again, put up 25, 30, right? There's your makeup of what Jordan Kyrou was essentially doing. You know, he was a 30-goal scorer for three seasons before last year. You know, and then listen, Connor McMichael, he can put up 20 as well. And I really liked his game last night. He brings great speed. So I think that, you know, Doug, as a whole, as a team, yes, you're looking at the 25 to 30 that Kyrou typically put up over the last four seasons. I think you can definitely make that up, especially with that top line. The key is going to be able to stay healthy. Those three were so good down the stretch, maybe the best line of hockey, you know, throughout the last probably month and a half. So you look at before that, what happened? Thomas had an injury at one point. Snuggerud was hurt earlier in the year. He had wrist surgery, and Dylan Holloway dealt with some nagging injuries from the year before. So I say that with the pretense of staying healthy. You can stay healthy. This could be such a dynamic, fun line in this league, in this division. And quite frankly, guys, big picture, you mentioned the division. This could be the year where, you know, all of a sudden people forgot about the Blues. You know, I think last year, to me, you know, what's been the tone? What's the mindset? What's the vibes around the locker room and the team? You know, last year they come into camp, they almost felt like, we got this, right? Because you were seconds away from knocking off the President's Trophy. They probably should have gone on to the second round. They felt they deserved more. And you come in with kind of your chest puffed up high. You're feeling good about your game, and all of a sudden, whack, you get smacked in the nose in October, and you really can't make up for it. Jim Montgomery even said, you know, last year we felt like maybe we were better than we really were, and we stopped working. You know, this year's a little different. You know, you miss the playoffs. You kind of get slapped on the wrist, and you're feeling it. And, you know, what do you do? What do you do when you fail? You got to go to work, right? That's why, you know, Nick Saban always said that the most dangerous thing is success. There's nothing more dangerous than yesterday's success. And for the Blues, they failed last year, and now they feel they got a lot to prove. So I think there is a ton to prove. And I think that, you know, it's like anything else. You go to a movie, you go to read a book, you kind of have expectations, high or low. And whether that comes to fruition or not really just depends. You know, it's like the time I saw Sixth Sense, Doug. You ever see that movie Sixth Sense with Bruce Willis?
3: I don't believe I did.
0: Oh, great. Don't spoil the end. No spoiler alerts,
3: please. Anyway, you can spoil it.
2: He's dead. Anyway, he's dead. No spoiler alert, but he is dead. Anyway, my point is, you watch that movie, and you're like, what the heck's going on? Well, he's dead the whole time. So it kind of made you, like, surprised at the end. You're like, whoa. I did not see that coming. You know, to Blues, it could be like that. It could be like that. Bruce Willis is dead by the end of the season.
3: Huh? Yeah, I hadn't really thought of it that way. Think about it, Doug. Think about
0: it. You're around this team all the time. You're around Robert Thomas. It does seem like he's carrying himself different. I know we can be hyperbolic with the C and all of that, but it kind of started last year. Do you sense that he's really, maybe even from a point where he didn't care if he was the captain, all of a sudden, like, this really means something to him?
2: Totally. I mean that sincerely. He has taken just such a massive stride in the last 8 months. I go back to, honestly, before the trade deadline, there was just this, I don't know, Doug. There was this, and Marty, there was just this feeling that there was kind of this veteran group over here, and there was this younger core over here. And it wasn't that it was clicky. They were all got along. They all hung out together. But there was also just this separation. You know, I remember my time in Arizona before Shane Doan. Like Arizona, they kind of needed to move on from Shane Doan before this next crop could come. You look at Vancouver with the Sedin twins. You kind of have to, like, move.

0: playing teams that are already in the playoff hunt or maybe out of the playoff hunt. So it's kind of a weird time to be a judge. But at the same time, you watch the way Robert carried himself, watch the way he was the best player on the ice most nights, if not all of them, throughout that last stretch. He took command. Like, this is his squad now. And then you look at this summer, right? He gets to see what has he done since. You know, one of the first things he did was to get the whole team together at a golf club. He creates a team dinner. You know, he's doing things that captains do. And Marty, I mean, you know Big Walt better than any of us. And, you know, the fact that he lived with Keith Tkachuk and all the Tkachuk boys for 3 years, I mean, being in the right environment, learning how to lead, learning how to treat people, that all matters. I think that he's had just the best mentorship to put him in a position to really lead this squad. Now, he's going to need help, and he does have help. You look at the Holloways, of course, the Parekos. You look at the Jake Neighbors. I mean, there is a lot of support around him right now for him to kind of lead this group. But I am very encouraged by what I've seen from Big Robert Thomas.
1: Is there going to be room for Sundqvist on the team this year? We talked about this the other day, that he might be a borderline type of guy.
0: I don't know, Doug. Listen, if there's one player I'm always pulling for, it's him. I have a very soft spot in my heart for Oscar. What he has meant not only to this team but to this city, the way he treats people, he is just so visible in the public eye in St. Louis. He made a comment to us last year on the air on a post game that he would die for that note. He doesn't want to play anywhere else. You know, I think that there was conversations this summer when he resigned. You know, he resigns to a 2-way deal, so it's NHL AHL money. If he gets sent down, he will need to clear waivers. And, you know, you look at his age, you look at the injuries he's dealt with. You know, to me, he's a player that probably will clear waivers early now in the season. And I think that he's okay with that. I think that the understanding is that you go down to the minors with Steve Ott, and now you're a leader there. Now you're a mentor down there. And you can always use him when he gets called back up, because you know there's going to be times in the season where you're going to need Oscar, especially down the stretch of the year. So does he make the team out of camp? Geez, I don't know. Because we got only a couple spots here, and there's still, I think, five spots that need to be guys that need to be cut. You're looking at players like Dubé. We mentioned Zachary Dean. There's, of course, Callie Rosen on the back end. And then you have Oscar Sundqvist, Nathan Walker, and Jack Finley. Those are all the guys that are kind of hanging, looming out there as far as, you know, filling up a couple roles there. A lot could depend on what happens with Tyler Tucker. You know, they put him on the IR, which may free up another spot for a forward. So there are different variables. I wish like heck Oscar will stay around. But even if he does get sent down, clears waivers, and does some good things in Springfield, you know he is just Mr. Dependable, Mr. Blue. And at some point he will get called right back up and make such an impact on this team.
2: All right, I don't want to ask any questions that will force you to hang up, but a number of people have asked about a skunk issue that Joey can talk about. I'm not familiar.
0: Oh, yeah. No, all my chickens are dead. Pretty simple.
1: Oh no. Jeez. All of them or just one?
0: They're all dead. Thanks for bringing it up. Tell the Texas, thanks for bringing it up. Well, I didn't realize there was such wildlife here in Kirkwood. You know, I thought there was a couple crows and maybe a coyote every now and then, but you know, we had a couple chickens picked off from a fox. Then there was a raccoon issue. And then we got these big old owls. I'm waking up. I'm like, what the heck is that? It's like a big owl. It looked like a big dinosaur. Oh. It was just flying around our front yard. And then I was up at 2 a.m. the other day, and I saw this big wolf. It looked like the wolf from that, what was that? What was that Dracula vampire wolf movie? The Twilight with the Bella? It looked like a big wolf.
1: Yeah.
0: It looked like a big black wolf in Kirkwood. Apparently it was a coyote. Anyway, so coyotes, foxes, owls, skunks, and those raccoons, They're healthy and vibrant here in Kirkwood, but unfortunately, all my chickens are dead.
2: Are you sure you don't live in Defiance? My God, it sounds like you're in the woods.
0: Buddy, I don't know. They never used to be here. Maybe my chickens drew them in, but I had this doggone rooster, Pebbles. Pebbles, he was a small little chicken, silky. He was a silky chicken, and he was out of the house. He was the size of a gerbil, but every morning he would go crazy. I'm like, well, you just shut up. You're bringing in all the animals, but he wouldn't do it. Oh. He'd keep barking away, and he'd draw in all the animals, and then all the hens got killed, and now we don't have any eggs.
1: So you go out there, and there's just nothing left, or you just see feathers?
0: Feathers.
1: Or what?
0: feathers. Oh. It looked like he took grandma's feather bed, ripped it open, and just spread it all up my lawn.
1: Oh.
0: There's white feathers and brown feathers and black feathers. There's just feathers everywhere.
1: Mm.
0: We've mowed the lawn twice. We still got feathers all over the place.
2: He is back. That is quintessential Joey Vitale from the Blues.

0: broadcast booth, checking in with us on TMA. Art, have a good trip to Chicago, and we will talk to you next week.
1: Not bad. Not a bad show for not having Tim, guys. Good job.
0: Oh, okay. Not a bad show for not having Tim. We are back. We are back limping to breaks. Papers is giving us the rap, and then Martin and Doug are like, well, tell me another story, fella. All right. Are we hearing from Tim before?
2: Yes.
0: Okay.
2: Yes, absolutely.
0: Are you yelling? No.
2: No. Here's Tim talking about 5-iron.
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0: BK and Farrar are going to be coming your way live from out there at that Centene Community Ice Center today. Blues training camp rolls on, making some moves. Juracek and others going back down to the minors. More Blues talk coming your way from 11 to 2. BK and Ferrario. This is TMA, brought to you by Brown and Crouppen. Martin, Doug, Jackson, Chairman Kurt with you on this Friday. Tim is out. Talk some Mizzou football with Gabe DeArmond. We also talked to Matt Schumacher, who's going to be on the call for SEC Network's St. Louis U High guy, class of 2010. How about that? The junior Bill on the call for you. We also talked to Joe in South City, and he was a delight.
14: He was.
0: I believe I said caller of the month or the week based on texters, and somebody said, don't sleep on Eve from Buffalo.
14: Oh, yeah.
0: Kicked off the week with some naughty talk. And then called back. We had an on-air apology that led to some weeping on the air. It's a crowded field, much like the emailers who are competing for the top prize at the end of the month, which is a free garage door from Schaefer Garage Door. And right now, it is the Design Air Heating and Cooling email of the day.
14: All right, I'm going to be on the read today, fellas.
0: Okay, this is Jackson Bennett Burkett, who starred in basketball, and were you ever in any of the productions, any play, any theater?
14: No plays. No.
0: So you're not classically trained.
14: Basketball and golf.
0: To orate.
14: Yeah, but I'll figure it out. All right, good morning, ship without a rudder. With an absence of control, vision, or guidance, you could have honored Tim by having a great show. Nope, you went the other route. Briefly talked about greatest St. Louis athletes, but your short attention span let the conversation come to a screeching halt. How about Marvin Barnes? That man robbed a liquor store whilst wearing his jersey, then dropped 22 points on an opponent that very evening. Let's see Bob Pettit pull that off. How's about a little show prep, loafers? Golden Griffin, Girthy Gus, Matt is a hornet's nest.
0: Okay, that was the sign-off?
14: I guess.
0: Golden Griffin.
6: Golden Griffin. He's new.
0: So you said we got off track?
14: Yeah.
0: It does happen. And so Marvin Barnes.
14: Moving Marvin Barnes.
0: Did the robbery in his uniform and then played the game?
14: I was unaware of that.
0: Yeah. Allegedly, that's not us saying that.
14: Yeah, I would not. I don't think that's accurate. Tim's gone, so Doug took the chair, bent right over, cheeks on air. Said, grab the mic, whatever fits. This old man's a pro at taking hits. That's from Steven Time, and he says, hook him.
0: Hook'em Horn. He's going to the game, I believe, in Oxford.
14: Oh, okay.
6: Steven Time.
14: All right, Weeder in the clubhouse is now sent in an email. Everybody loves a good redemption story. Seeing the White Sox turn around so quickly can be an inspiration for us. And by us, I mean the TMA broadcast. There will likely be an opportunity to get better on Monday. For example, Martin sent links to papers that are entirely in other languages. The Spanish one got cut, but the Japanese one was great. And I can accurately judge these things because I've had two knee replacement surgeries. My big takeaway of the week is that when I went to Target and bought an answering machine in the same section where Jackson picked out his alarm clock radio, just so I could have that banger from Hubbard Marty playing in the background of my outgoing message. Hubbard Marty for mayor. That comes from Shooter McGavin, the vice president of GABE, being the official TMA emergency contact. If any of you guys are going to perish in a fire, then at least GABE can do is finally take off that shirt. That's from Shooter McGavin.
6: Shooter McGavin.
0: All right, areas of improvement, Jackson. I would just say, slow down.
14: Okay,
0: you're going a little fast. Just slow down.
14: Tim and Co.
0: Slow down.
14: Tim and Co. I've enjoyed the segment where you spend an hour and a half going over a list of television shows that is described by the New York Times as a 4-minute read. This Cardinal playoff drought is rearing its ugly head. Thank goodness for the Tigers. As a lifelong Mizzou fan, we've always been deep in the CFP hunt late as early October. Anyway, I agree with you. Leaving The Sopranos out of the ranking is a crime. They gave the same treatment to MTV's Pimp My Ride. These two shows would have arguably been 1 and 2, but because West Coast Customs was altering $400 civics for high school dropouts in the late 90s, New York Times felt the list needed more nuanced programs. You can't tell me you weren't moved when Exhibit installed a $2,500 stereo system into a $900 Altima that burned oil and rode on 4 bald tires. How excited were you when he revealed the television screen hidden in the glove box and the hot plate in the trunk so Chappie, a Timu version of Steve-O, could warm up his cup of ramen between his shifts at Circuit City and Blockbuster? Maybe because it ended on such a cliffhanger, the shows were a heavy shroud amongst the millions of fans. Sincerely, Sports Talk Adjacent.
6: Sports Talk Adjacent. He's new.
14: Seems like we have a little poem here. He's like the wind through my tree. He rides the night next to me. He leads me through moonlight only to burn me with the sun. He's taken my heart, but he doesn't know what he's done. His breath in my face, his body close to me. Can't look in his eyes, he's out of my league. I'm just a fool to believe I have anything he needs. Doug's like the wind. That's from Mesfin in Bombay.
15: Was that Kevin Miller?
14: No, I don't think so.
6: Mesfin in Bombay.
14: And finally, morning bitches. As a wise man once said, don't think too much. This beat is sick. I want to take a ride on Doug's disco stick.
6: Oh.
14: Why do all the festus, it says festi, but okay, then probably plural. Thank you, Chairman. Why do all the festi have a 1,000 island stare every time they see a Bob Evans? How long has your husband been fat? Was he born this way? That's okay, baby, because daddy likey Campari and Fresco, and we're having a big Friday morning since all the quote-unquote adults skipped town this morning without passing the college sports bill. They're a horse's ass for doing that. Final vote on Monday at 5:30, since God forbid anybody work more than 72 hours in this den of scoundrels. I didn't realize Doug used to drive racehorses back in the day. Hey, Kirkland brand Keith Olbermann, give this boy slut some picks at Yonkers for tonight. We need some coin, and if I'm going to be moving out of this barn off, KG, love your calves, papers, you're the man. Martin, good effort today. I miss Tim like I miss oxygen when Doug is smothering me with Pappy's butt cheeks.
6: Oh.
14: Va, va, va, voom. Have a good weekend, fellas. I'm off to the horse track. Thanks. That's Jugs in D.C., Viceroy of Rosecraft Raceway.
0: Who is the Kirkland brand Olbermann? Was that me hosting, or was that you being Libby Olbermann? Who was the Kirkland?
14: Probably.
0: I don't know. Okay, all right. Wanted some picks.
14: Well, that's what we have for the designer heating cooling.
0: Designer
14: heating
0: cooling.
14: We're going to vote.
0: We will vote. We'll get you a winner. And I'll say this before we get out of here, top of the hour. We might have to play the new song, Saluting Iggs.
14: Yeah, we'll return with that. But before we do, Tim's going to tell us about designer heating and cooling.
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0: All right, final break here on the morning after Friday. No? 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
14: Two more breaks.
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0: like a sin.
1: Poor Ken. Ken and Co. taking Shrapnel. That was the masterwork of Marty Link. And he stopped by ATMA. ATMA will be off today. It's a Friday, of course. Ken gets Fridays off, Doug.
2: Well, wondering. 4 hours a week is a lot. So he needs to step back.
3: You're
2: asking a lot,
3: yeah.
2: Yeah. We don't want to stress his heart or anything.
1: Oh, universal praise, I believe, for that creation there. Saluting? Question mark. Ken Iggy Strode. Cards are in Milwaukee for the weekend. Final three games. Alec Burleson with a three RBI lead for the major league lead in runs batted in. Pretty amazing to be saying that. He's up three on both Sal Stewart of the Reds, who I think has been on 110 for a while. Pete Alonso of the Orioles. Look at the games played. Alec Burleson, 158. Pete Alonso, 159. Sal Stewart, 159. And then Pete Crow Armstrong, who's got 45 homers and now 40 stolen bases. Doug, can you name the 40-40 club in Major League Baseball? The first time it happened, not that long ago.
2: Jose Canseco?
1: He was the first in 1988.
2: Yeah. Did A-Rod do it?
1: A-Rod did it for the Mariners in 98, 42 and 46, 42 homers, 46
2: Alfonso
1: stolen bases.
2: Soriano?
1: I
2: was going to say.
1: How did you, I thought that would be the that one
3: I was
1: going to
3: guess.
1: Get.
3: I was going to guess.
2: Yeah,
3: Alfonso
2: he was really good for that short
3: He had like a,
2: of time.
3: A couple of years where he was
1: This was with the Nats, the Washington Nationals in 2006.
3: And then the Cubs pay them like crazy, I believe.
1: Did he go Yankees, Nats,
3: then Cubs? And made a ton of money from the Cubs.
2: And Mike Trout never did it, and Willie Mays never did it.
1: So you've done Canseco, Soriano,
3: Hazel Baker,
1: Pete Crow Armstrong.
2: How many more are there?
1: Four. One's very recent with huge numbers.
2: Ohtani.
1: Yes, 54 and 59 2 years ago. He took the 40-40 club and just said, okay, we can top that.
3: Right. Yeah. I think he got against the Marlins and there was
1: So now we're missing two, because you did say A-Rod.
2: There's still two more.
1: Two to go, yes. One's pretty prominent home run guy, really prominent home run guy.
2: Not Griffey.
1: Really prominent home run
2: Bonds.
1: Guy. Barry Bonds,
2: okay.
1: Yes. In 1996, he had 42 home runs, 40 stolen bases. That's before he went totally nuts in the home runs.
2: And there's still one more.
1: One more.
2: What era?
1: Really good player, pretty recent memory. Really good player. He's been injured on off last couple of years, but really good player in the National League. Might even play for Atlanta.
3: Ronald Acuna?
1: Yes. Oh. How about that? You guys nailed it.
3: That last one was easy.
1: I know. I know. I almost just gave you the name.
2: He was about the best player in baseball there for a couple of years. His injuries has really knocked him down a peg.
1: Jose Canseco, Barry Bonds, Alex Rodriguez, Alfonso Soriano, Ronald Acuna Jr., Shohei Ohtani, and Pete Crow Armstrong. How about that terrible trade for the New York Mets?
2: Oh, Javi Baez.
1: Javi Baez, who I think somebody did the math. PCA with 45 homers this season, and Baez has hit like 50-something since the trade.
2: And Crow Armstrong got off to a horrible start. Remember that?
1: Yeah.
2: First month or two of the season, he could do nothing. But since then, he's been clearly the best player in the game.
1: Streaky team, too. Remember they had those massive losing streaks? Mm-hmm. I think even when they came into St. Louis in the middle of the summer. So in the American League, the top seed is going to be the Tampa Bay Rays. In the National League, the Brewers are three up on the Dodgers. They probably all but locked it up. I guess a win over the Cardinals. Unless the Cards sweep them, who knows? Maybe things can get sideways. In the playoffs in the National League, which I can't wait for next week when it all be. Even though the system does suck, we talk a lot about that. A little bit watered down for sure. But boy, when the games are on middle of the day in October, you're watching.
2: It's exciting, yeah.
1: Brewers, Dodgers, Braves, Padres, Cubs. Phillies have not yet clinched. They've got a two-game lead over the Diamondbacks, but otherwise it's all set. In the National League, American League, Rays, Yankees, Red Sox are all in. Cleveland and the White Sox, one of them's going to win the division, one of them's going to be a wild card. All that remains as far as getting in, Houston and Texas. Astros and Rangers, both a game under 500. One of them's going to win the West and therefore host a wild card series. That's the state of baseball heading into the final weekend.
2: We talk about how impressive it is to be a 40-40 guy. Seth Goldkamp is a 400 guy.
1: 400.
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3: Well, you guys, you made it. Congrats on a mostly average show. Looking forward to next week. That's from Big Tuft. Final word from the text line. Busy day today. Gabe DeArmond, Matt Schumacher on the call for the SEC Network Slew Guy. And we'll start to Joey Vitale. Joey's triumphant return right now. Email of the day. Our winner today is...
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0: Center, where the Blues will take the ice here in just a moment as they begin the final weekend of preseason, Alex. They get a win last night. We knew they would.
1: Yeah.
0: We knew they'd get one eventually in the preseason.
1: Big game
0: winner.
1: Exactly
0: that yesterday.
2: He
0: did.
3: The other guy looked good, too, though.
2: Yeah.
0: Boy, did he.
1: God, he made that. He made us. It was a 2-on-1. It was a 2-on-1 where he went post to post. I don't know how the hell he got over in time for it. It was insane.
0: Blues with 36 shots on goal yesterday. I know a lot of fans maybe that didn't watch the game, Alex, and this is not a criticism of anybody, but you look at the final score, you're like, this team can't score. 1-0. They have barely scored so far in the preseason. This one looked a lot different.
1: Yeah.
0: They had some jump in their step. The power play actually got some legitimate shots on goal. The first period was nonsense. It was just basically power play time for both teams. But overall, I thought the Blues played a very good game, finished with 7 power play opportunities.
1: It's wild.
0: And that
1: dude.
0: One did not score on them. That's got to change eventually. But Alex, the Blues made some announcements earlier today. They've assigned Kaski Mackie, Peterson, Stenberg, and Yiracek to Springfield. The roster decisions are coming sooner rather than later. Tomorrow, we're expecting to see a roster that resembles what they will take into opening night. I'll let you kind of get the first word on this. What did you make of the decisions that were made today and the game last night that played into it?
1: So if you were listening to the postgame last night, Joey gave you the heads up that Dylan Peterson was headed down to the minors because he came out of the locker room in the middle of our postgame and was kind of shaking hands with people, telling them goodbye. So you kind of assumed that one was going to happen. We talked about this yesterday, and we tried to tinfoil it with Otto Stenberg. He didn't play last night, which told me everything about I didn't think Otto Stenberg was making this roster. He just was not very noticeable throughout this preseason.
0: Weird.
1: What do you mean weird?
0: Weird that he wasn't out there last night.
1: Weird that he didn't showcase anything this season. I mean, Zach Dean played better than him in 2 games.
0: Understood. Would have had him out there last night.
1: Well,
0: anyways, go ahead. Sorry,
1: they needed Alex. Ross Johnston to make sure that everybody kept their cool out there because
2: that lefty delivered center ice.
1: I'm more impressed that he didn't hit the official. That he got that punch in on that kid. But look, I ended postgame last night saying, I think Kaski Mackie is going to make the team. He was the best player on the ice last night. Like, there were 3 guys that were the most impressive. It was him, it was Cam Fowler, and it was Adam Yiracek. Which the other one, there was a point in the second period where I was like, damn, I think Yiracek might make this roster. Because he was just noticeable. He was offensively involved. He was taking shots off. But this is the asset management game. All of these guys don't have to deal with waivers. And it's no coincidence that the rest of the guys that are up here on the NHL roster all have waivers to deal with. So, like, those are the toughest decisions. My guess is if we get a week into this season and you see an injury on the forward or the defensive side, Kaski Mackie and Yiracek are going to be the first 2 called up. So that it sucks that they're gone because they were the most impressive. But I think the coaching staff knows these guys are going to be at the NHL at some point this season. So now it brings you to the 5 guys that are up here, 6 guys that are up here that they have to make their decisions on. You've got Dubé, Sundquist, Walker, Zach Dean, and Jack Finley. I thought out of that group, there were only 2 guys that stuck out to me last night. It was Jack Finley and it was Zach Dean. Now, Jack Finley, I thought, looked like the guy that Jim Montgomery kind of called him out to be, of moving the needle. He had some scoring opportunities, threw a couple of big checks. He was 88% in the faceoff dot, which is never a bad thing if you're him. And then Zach Dean came up with multiple scoring opportunities with Booch and McMichael. I didn't really feel like I noticed Walker in that game. I didn't really feel like I noticed Sundquist in that game. And I didn't really feel like I noticed Dylan Dubé in that game. So if it were me, I would put my money down on Dean and Finley make this roster. But Joey said something last night that honestly is right. None of these guys have left you saying, well, that guy needs to make this roster. And if that's the case, they might just lean with the veteran presence of guys that they know who they are and just take Sundquist and Walker with them.
0: I wonder if it ends up being Dean and Dubé that they decide to go with. Because I think they feel as though, hey, if Walker goes through waivers, even if he is claimed by somebody else, whether it's Kaski Mackie or Sonny or so many of the other players that are down there at the AHL level right now, we've got replacements for him. We don't necessarily need Nathan Walker around right now as much as we all like Nathan Walker and what he brings to the table. And, like, just being real, he's kind of been replaced by Johnston. That physical, like, enforcer role that just stirs stuff up, That's Ross Johnston. They signed him to a 3-year deal for a reason, and now he's going to be here for the foreseeable future. So, again, I don't know that he's not, I feel like he's been replicated by other options that are on the roster. And then with Sonny, I don't think anybody's claiming him. I don't think that he's been good enough in the preseason. I think he's slowing down at this point in his career. And again, I like him as a personality, a guy that's going to be around. I think he'll be great for the AHL roster, and I think that's where he's going to start out the season. I think you end up seeing Dean and Dubé as the two guys that end up getting those final spots on the roster. But this becomes the next question. Is there two spots, or are there actually three spots?
1: Oh my gosh!
0: For the forwards, because Alex, I know you guys brought this up yesterday on the post-game show as I was listening. What if they just take 6 D-men and they say, hey, Calle Rosa ain't going to get selected. Nobody's going to take him off of waivers. There's a bunch of other defensemen that are like the 7th D types that are out there on waivers as well. Why would they prioritize other teams, Calle Rosa, over these other alternatives? He's passed through before. He's probably going to pass through again to be a part of our organization. If we have an injury, we're calling up Yiracek. The other guy that we have on the roster, that 7th D, he's not getting the next chance. Yiracek will, because we want him to play. He's the guy who won't be here as the 7th defenseman because we don't want him sitting on the bench or sitting up in the press box, rather. We want him playing so we can just have him as a part of our roster whenever that, if and when that injury takes place. What if they just take 6D and have those 3 forwards that end up making the team?
1: I mean, it's something I never thought of until Curbs brought it up, and it makes a lot of sense if they go down that path. I mean, I think there is an area where you'd bring Calle Rosa with you because you just want that safety net.

0: of if one of your defensemen gets hurt, you put Cali Rosen in that. But if a guy gets hurt, you're just going to call him up from Springfield and he's going to travel to you. You're still having to put a guy through waivers. I don't believe Cali Rosen gets claimed. Frankly, I just don't know if a lot of guys get claimed right now because rosters are set unless you're a difference maker. So I don't know if any of these guys get claimed on the Blues roster other than I think Jack Finley gets claimed because he's young, he's really good in the faceoff, and he does the penalty kill. I can see a scenario where they do that to where they looked at it and said, we want to keep Dylan Dubé because they signed him to that one-way deal to where they're going to pay him regardless. Mm-hmm. I think there's a lot of value in Jack Finley. To me, and this might just be tinfoil, I don't think Jim Montgomery says what he says about Jack Finley to the media unless they want him to get to that level, which tells me they want him on this roster. And then it comes down to, would you rather bring Rosen or would you rather keep a Zach Dean here to continue to see if he can develop because he just has dealt with a lot of injuries and personal stuff away from the ice, or do you keep one of those veteran presence like a Sundquist or a Walker that can still step into that role? I think I would still lean carrying the seventh defenseman just because if an injury happens in Dallas and you don't feel like you can get a guy quick enough, you have Cali Rosen who could play versus Colorado for you. But boy, if they don't want to lose that much of their forwards and lose that depth on waivers, yeah, I could see a spot where they bring three. I still think even in a scenario where they take three forwards, I think it's going to be Sundquist and Walker going through waivers. I think they would just value going, we're going to keep Dubé, we're going to keep Finley, and we're going to keep Zach Dean and hope that we get Sundquist and Walker through waivers.
1: Yeah, I get if you were going to go with six defensemen because of what you're talking about. If you deal with an injury, you end up just calling up Adam Juracek. You just kind of skip over Cali Rosen. I think the only issue that you potentially run into is kind of what you were talking about there, Alex, is if it's an injury on a back-to-back or it's someone is kind of dinged up and it's just a day-to-day injury and you just need to pull them out of the lineup for one game, you probably don't need to potentially lose a forward to call up Juracek for one game and then send Juracek right back down. But, like, that's not that big of a concern, right? I would still, if you truly think that, hey, three of these five forwards that we're talking about, we don't want to lose them or have the possibility of losing them, we're willing to bet Cali Rosen will clear through waivers and we'll have him down there as minor league depth. I think it could make some sense to go with the three extra forwards rather than carrying that seventh defenseman, a guy that you're just not going to play, right? I mean, this is the argument we've made with the Cardinals in their three catcher situation all the time. All right, well, if you lose a catcher, sure, maybe you lose a DH for a day. Guess what? You can call up a catcher the next day. It's not like you have to wait a week to do this kind of move.
2: It really comes down to Rosen versus Finley. Who's more likely to be claimed on waivers at this point? I think it's probably Finley.
0: Yeah, it's Finley.
2: There are so many defensemen that are out there right now. I mean, Alex, I don't think we ended up actually getting to it on the rundown, but I pitched a couple to you the other day in our conversations pre-show of defensemen that have already been placed on waivers that I think you can at least make a compelling case are better and more NHL productive than what Cali Rosen has been at this point in his career.
0: Did you see that piss missile last night from the blue line?
2: Really good shot.
0: Ooh, buddy.
2: And he's had a couple of those moments, but the Blues keep telling us, fine. Go sit down at the AHL level.
0: Yeah, my argument was he should have been playing over Matt Kessel last season. But
2: which is fine, but the Blues continuously told you, no, he shouldn't.
0: Yeah.
2: Right, with their actions, they didn't even have to say anything. Just he didn't have that roster spot, and so he kept going down to the AHL level. You kept seeing other guys get the opportunities up here at the NHL level. That tells me something. Meanwhile, Jack Finley was a guy who was getting starts at this level. So if they think they could potentially lose Finley, maybe they just say, hey, we'd actually like to have that around because there are going to be some matchups where you go up against big fourth lines, more physical fourth lines, that he makes more sense as the fourth line center. Well, here we'll actually see playing time where we can get a Johnston, Torpo, Finley fourth line instead of having one of Dean or Suter center that fourth line. And then Dubé, like, there's probably going to be matchups, especially in a back-to-back, where he'll spell somebody in your middle six, especially as a middle six winger. Maybe you end up with a Berggren night off where you need a more defensive-minded winger in that game, and you go with Dubé over Berggren. Like, I could see roles for Dean, Dubé, and Finley. I don't really see a scenario in which you will get Cali Rosen playing time.
0: Yeah.
2: So I think it would make some sense for them this year. I don't typically feel this way, but for the Blues with this roster construction, I think it makes sense to go 6D and 15 forwards this time around.
0: That's wild to sit there and say. Now, remember, Johnston's not playing tomorrow night. So one of these guys we're talking about, also Sonny can't play, Walker can't play, and Dubé can't play. So really, the only two guys that can play tomorrow night for that fourth line is either Finley or Zach Dean.
2: Yep.
0: It's going to be one of those two that gets to play, and I'll be curious to see who they put on that line today at practice. If they put somebody there, probably not. They'll just put Johnston back in that position, but I think who they decide to play in that game tomorrow will kind of be a telling sign of this guy's probably got the upper hand for one of those spots. But if they opt to carry two, unfortunately for a lot of Blues fans, because I know they love these two that we're talking about, I think if they carry three forwards instead of just two extra forwards, I believe that's Sundquist and Walker that are going down to the American Hockey League. And I don't know in terms of the hierarchy, in terms of who they like more, Finley versus Dean. My guess is they prefer Finley over Dean just because Dean has not played a full season and they want to see more. But what Monty said yesterday is true. Dean's got speed, and that's one thing that they don't have in that lineup that none of those other guys possess. So I'll be fascinated to see what that comes down to. But yeah, credit to Curbs. I didn't even think of that, but boy, it makes a lot of sense. If you don't want to risk losing a forward in Jack Finley, you just send the defenseman down and you just tell your guys, look, we need you to get through until Tyler Tucker. I saw Tucker walking around last night at Enterprise, didn't have a limp or anything. So maybe this injury is not as bad as they thought. They'll be able to bring him with them, put him on injury to where it's retroactive to when he got injured, and potentially have him available at some point on that road trip.
2: He's Alex. That's T-Bone. I'm BK. We've got Bradford Groans back in the studio for us today. We are broadcasting live at the Centene Community Ice Center, where the Blues are scheduled to take the ice momentarily. We will update you when we get the rush lines from today. Find out exactly what they look like from our guy, Jeremy Rutherford. All of that coming up later on today. We want to hear from you as well. 314-399-9646. That is the Air Comfort Service text line. We'll get to Ask Us Anything at the end of this hour. You can check us out on YouTube. Get your comments in, get your questions in over there as well at youtube.com/101ESPNSDL. By the way, over there on the YouTube page, we do have a new edition of the Redbird Report. Posted that late last night, so you can check that out. Probably do so if you don't mind after the BK and Ferrario show today.
1: Yeah, someone drools all over Libby again.
0: Why'd your voice go so high on that?
2: I don't know.
0: Probably check it out.
2: I would prefer you check that out after we get off of
3: you
2: the air.
3: You should check that out later today. After BK and Ferrario.
2: I made the case for why Matthew Liberatore is better as an option for the Cardinals as a fifth starter.
0: Now you're not going to get people
2: than
0: to watch
2: any of the external additions.
1: Don't worry,
2: would be.
1: I argued against it.
2: Again, it's not a full-throated support of Matthew Liberatore. It's an argument really against many of the other options that are potentially available for the Cardinals. So check that out on YouTube whenever you get an opportunity to do so. Coming up next, it's hard to imagine the Packers getting through this thing and feeling good about where they're at. Is Matt LaFleur going to be on the chopping block? We'll talk about that next here on 101 ESPN.
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0: football, and they win 35-14 at Green Bay last night. Absolutely brutal performance by the Green Bay Packers. They are very fortunate that they beat the Jets in overtime when Aaron Glenn lost his mind and didn't really seem to understand how the overtime rules work, because otherwise they should be an 0-3 team right now, Alex. Their defense is awful. Their running game is the worst in the NFL. They have two receivers worth of crap. Tucker Kraft, seems like he is the ghost of Tucker Kraft right now. He's coming back from that injury. This ain't the same dude that we saw last year pre-injury. It's a disaster for them right now. And I think a lot of this is just their roster is not very good. Josh Jacobs being out for the commissioner's exempt list stuff, like, that's a huge part of what's gone wrong with their offense. Their offensive line is very injured right now. But defensively, they're miserable to watch. Absolutely miserable. I mean, yesterday you saw Bijan Robinson run for almost 200.
1: Drake London
0: have almost 200 through the air as well.
2: How's Kyle Pitts do?
0: Kyle Pitts 1 for 5.
2: Yeah. What a star tight end.
3: That's 1.5 points right there in PPR.
0: Alex, is Matt LaFleur going to survive this?
2: No, I don't think so. And I mean, I feel bad for Matt LaFleur because I think he's a talented coach. That roster is just booty. I mean, your boy Jordan Love is not good.
0: I disagree. I don't. He's fine.
2: Boy, I saw.
3: Yeah, I actually think Love's fine. I think it's just everything else around him.
2: A fine quarterback's not going to do much for you, though.
0: He threw for 300 yards despite his supporting cast last night. I think Jordan Love is the one thing they have going for them.
3: I can't believe he threw for 300 yards when their running game, taking away the one carry Love is given credit for, 8 carries for 17 yards. Oof. That sounds like something I'd hear like an FCS will do against, like, I don't know, a Power 5 team.
0: They got 11 yards on 2 carries. Their other 9 carries as a team went for 6 yards.
3: Ouch.
2: Yeah, well, that's a big problem. I still don't think Jordan Love's very good, but sure, we can have that argument. Regardless, that team overall is bad. The defense stinks. They put so much stock into trading for Micah Parsons, and that obviously has not paid off with the injuries that he has suffered from. So, yeah, I don't think you survive from this if you're Matt LaFleur. Even if you're a great and highly touted head coach, you got to do something if you're the Packers, because right now you're going to be the worst team in that division.
3: Yeah, I agree with that. I mean, like, you look at that roster, and as BK said, it's just not a great cast that's around Jordan Love. I don't know if Love's going to be like a top 5 quarterback. I can dream on him being top 10. I do think he's good. I just think it's the surrounding cast. They've never surrounded, like, the weapons they have. Like, I know BK's higher on Christian Watson and maybe Matthew Golden than I am. I don't see either of those guys as like a number one receiver.
2: Oh, I'm out on Golden. That dude dropped like 2 touchdowns last night.
3: Yeah, I think like they're number 2s at best. And then defensively, they're bad. That O-line's terrible. They don't have a running game to speak of. Like, I think you're looking at Green Bay, and they should be a candidate for a clean house. And what I mean by that is both LaFleur and probably the GM probably got to go, because you're talking about a GM in his 9th season. This is where he's built this roster to. I don't know how tight he is with the ownership group, but I think you've got a clean house if you're Green Bay and kind of start with a fresh front office, fresh coaching staff. But if I'm another team and LaFleur gets fired, you better bet there will be some active head coaches that should be on the chopping block, because I do think he's still a very good offensive mind.
0: I do too. I think he's a good coach overall. I just think he's done a really good job in Green Bay in, I wouldn't say difficult circumstances, but strange circumstances, given the end of Aaron Rodgers' career there and then trying to build the roster afterward around Jordan Love, which was a very different way to build. And they just do things differently in Green Bay. He switched GMs kind of midway through, which it's been a strange time in his tenure in Green Bay. But overall, I mean, every year they're competing for, at a minimum, a playoff spot. They just haven't quite been able to get over the top, especially once they get to the postseason. I think he's a really good head coach. It's a matter of finding the right spot for him. And he's only 47. This is not a guy that's in his, you know, mid-60s or something. If he were to get fired in Green Bay, I think he would have 3 to 5 suitors immediately giving him a call. The one hesitancy that I have here is they just operate differently in Green Bay. They don't answer to any like one owner the way that most teams do. They have like a team president that kind of calls the shots there. And they're extremely patient. They kind of operate similar to the Steelers, where, okay, yeah, you go 9-8 or you have a bad season. We're pretty understanding of that and we'll give you the time. But I think we've seen that from them in the past, where he's had a couple of seasons. This is now the 5th year, 4 out of the last 5 years, they've been at or around 500. And I think they're starting to run out of runway for Matt LaFleur. I think that fan base is starting to turn a bit and they're being less patient than they typically would be. And when you make a move,

0: like Micah Parsons, where you're kind of all in with this as the final piece to the puzzle. I understand that he's not playing right now. That suggests that the team believed they were close.
1: Yeah.
0: They were close to competing for something like a Super Bowl title. It's been the opposite over the last couple of seasons. So I think they might make that move at some point after the season. I'll just be very curious to see, like, where do you turn? Who's the guy right now that you look around the NFL, you're like, man, you got to go hire this dude. I don't know that anybody has really emerged in that regard, but maybe they become a team that could take the chance on a guy like Brian Flores, you know, because they don't have the traditional owner. Flores, I think that's a big part of why he's not getting hired, is because of the lawsuit that he has against the NFL. Maybe Green Bay is the kind of team that could actually go make that kind of a move. Because at least then, you know that defense is going to be special with Micah Parsons as a piece to the puzzle, with Brian Flores kind of scheming things up on that side of the ball. And they've already got an established quarterback, so you don't have to worry about Brian Flores ruining his confidence the way that he apparently did with Tua Tagovailoa.
2: Yeah, I think if
0: he might have been right all along, by the way, with Tua.
1: I don't know. That was really on him.
2: That's pretty obvious. I think if you're the Packers, man, as much as you know that you're going to have to do something, I don't know if you do it right away until you know what that clear option is. Like, as much as I agree Flores could help, I don't know if that's the option that makes everybody feel warm and fuzzy in Green Bay. So maybe you wait and see if somebody else fires a coach to where you say, okay, this is it, and that's the guy we focus on.
0: I've got your lines from Morning Skate.
2: I've been, like, going over to it nonstop while you've been blabbing about the Packers.
0: And you want
2: to
0: hear him?
2: Yeah, hit me with them.
0: St. Louis Blues at Morning Skate today.
2: Ooh, let me guess the first
0: Matthew
2: one.
0: To Franks. Alex, would you like to play a quick game of Guess the Lines?
2: T-Bone, hit the open.
1: Guess the lines!
2: Sure, Thomas Holloway Snuggerud.
0: Yep.
2: McTavish McMichael Booch.
0: Yep.
2: Neighbors Dvorsky Bergeron.
0: Yep.
1: Wow.
2: Okay. Suter.
0: Yep.
2: Toropchenko.
0: Yep.
2: Johnson?
0: Yep.
2: They're going to keep him. Okay, cool.
0: There are two extras today at Morning Skate. Any guesses on who they are?
2: Finley and Dean.
0: You got one of them correct.
2: Finley?
0: Nope.
2: Dean?
0: Yep.
2: Dubé?
0: Yep.
1: Wow.
0: Your 14 forwards at Blues practice today, according to Matthew DeFranks, are Holloway, Thomas, Snuggy, Booch, McTavish, McMichael, Neighbors, Dvorsky, Bergeron, Torpo with Suter and Johnston, and then the two extra forwards, Dean and Dubé. Your 60 are as you would expect them to be. Broberg with Mayu, Lindstein with Pareko, and Fowler with Carlo, and then the extra today at practice is Callie Rosen, and then your three goalies, at least today, Hofer, Bennington, and Romanov. Congratulations, Romanov. You'll be the starting goalie at Springfield this year, but the other two are going to make the opening night roster. According to DeFranks, no Walker, Sonny, or Finley at skate right now. Also no Tucker, but we knew that because of the knee issue that he's dealing with.
2: That tells me right there that Rosen's playing. They're bringing a seventh defenseman. And
1: there's no second group today.
2: No. I mean, I get the Sonny and Walker side because they're not playing tomorrow. They can't play tomorrow. Like, the Finley one is a little surprising to me, but I think
0: that tells you they've made their decisions. This is your roster.
2: Yeah.
1: Agreed.
2: Yeah. I'll be fascinated to see what Jim Montgomery has to say. But, yeah, I mean, I would imagine if Finley's not there, unless he got injured last night and we don't know it.
0: The one real question that we had was Finley versus Rosen. What do you decide to do there? And it appears that they decided on the other side, where they'd rather have that seventh D as opposed to bringing in Finley. And to be fair, hey, man, Jim Montgomery has not exactly sung his praises in the preseason.
2: Yeah.
0: He said he's not noticeable enough. He doesn't direct offense. He's not a guy that changes the momentum of a game, and we need that on the fourth line. Now, I'm not convinced Suter's going to do that, but whatever. He's definitely a more offensively inclined player than Jack Finley is. And now that you have some of the other options that they've added into the mix, you do have some other penalty killers. Alex, who takes his spot, though, on that PK if you're not going to have Finley?
2: So, I mean, your PKs, you're going to have Thomas and Holloway PK. You'll have Buchnevich, McMichael PK.
0: McMichael?
2: Yeah, he was on the PK last night. And, I mean, they went 5-for-5 last night. McMichael's a good penalty killer. I think there was this narrative that he's a bad defensive player. It was when he was playing center. He's not a good center. I think he's a better winger. And then you're probably going to have Torpo and Suter.
1: But I figured Torpo would be on one of the.
2: Dean played some penalty kill in the minors. I know Dubé played some penalty kills in the minors and has played it on the in Calgary. And Neighbors can play the penalty kill. So I mean, really, all we're talking about here is you're not going to use Snuggerud on the penalty kill. You're probably not going to use McTavish and Bergeron on the penalty kill. Everybody else is available to you.
0: How do you feel about this, Alex? Your top line takeaway as we see this. What is very likely the opening night roster? We'll see. We reserve the right to, you know, hear what Jim Montgomery has to say post practice. But if it is Dean, Dubé, and Rosen that ultimately won these jobs as the extras, What do you make of it? No, no Walker, no Finley, no Sonny.
2: I know this sounds like a weird comment to make. I'm surprised, but not surprised. And what I mean by that is, like, I'm surprised Finley didn't make this roster.
1: Classic. I know. Setting the fence on BK and
2: Ferrari. Well, I really thought at the beginning of this Finley was going to make the roster. You don't claim the guy on waivers, and I mean, you were playing him in overtime last year. Like, they liked something, but the reason I'm not surprised is because Jim had his comments about Jack Finley and said, like, we need you to be better. And frankly, if I'm going off of last night, Dean was more noticeable than Finley. Now, it's not fair to Finley because he was playing with Johnston and Peterson versus Dean playing with McMichael and Buchnevich. But frankly, that's your role, Jack. If you're going to make this team, you've got to be noticeable with those guys. And I thought Johnston and Peterson were more noticeable than Finley, with the exception of a couple of scoring chances. Dubé, to me, was always going to make this team. And I know people disagree with it. He was always going to make it when they signed under that one-way deal because they said, we think this guy can help our team. And then it came down to who gets that last spot. And I would have, if you asked me before the season or the preseason began, I would have put money down on that it was Finley. But, man, if Jim made this a competition, Dean was the more competitive player in the multiple preseason games that he has played in. And it would not surprise me one bit if he gets that start tomorrow in Johnston's spot.
1: Yeah, I'm not surprised by what they've done because, like you said, Dean's been more noticeable in the preseason, and Finley, I thought those comments from Monty weren't a, hey, I'm giving him a shot because we really like him. I thought that was a shot of, you want to make the roster, you need to be better, and he wasn't. You know, he wasn't as noticeable last night as Zach Dean, and I think, like, we talked a little bit about it in the open of Kaskamaki. I think he lost out because of Dubé, right? Because they were carrying Dubé on that one-way deal and wanted to carry a winger. I brought this up to you, Alex, I think yesterday or 2 days ago. I think they needed a winger and a center to be those extra forwards. So then it became, okay, who is better between Finley and Dean? Because I'm with you. I don't think Sonny and Walker done anything to earn a shot. It was Dean.
2: Yeah.
1: And
2: so Finley was better face-off. Dean didn't win a face-off last night.
1: You may lose Finley on waivers, but you can find other Finleys on waivers if you need to, right? I mean, look at how they acquired Jack Finley.
0: I think them playing Suter at center on the fourth line told me everything I needed to know about how they view Jack Finley. We know this team values size and length on their fourth line, and they are going with Pugh Suter as their fourth line center. And that tells me they just didn't see what they wanted to see out of Jack Finley, either last year in the final portion of the regular season or this season in camp. When you've got Suter there, I think that told me what I needed to know.
2: Maybe. I mean, I disagree with that a little bit because I think the reason Suter's playing there is because he's not playing in Bergeron's spot.
0: But then he also beat out Jack Finley for that spot.
2: Sure, but I also think they view Suter as, I mean, he's on the roster and we have this contract, and I don't think they were actively trying to move him. Like,
0: they could have put him as an extra. Jack Finley could have easily beaten out Pugh Suter.
2: For sure.
0: As a fourth line.
2: But the other thing you have to remember is Johnston's not playing every game. Like, I don't think Johnston's going to be in there 84 games. Who's the center you're putting on the fourth line when Johnston's out?
0: What do you mean? Jack Finley could have been this guy is what I'm
2: saying. Well, and that's why I'm surprised that they didn't go Finley over Dean in this spot, because Finley can play that role. I don't know if Zach Dean can play that. Now, maybe they'll view this as Suter stays in the center and they just put Dean on the wing and they get offense from it. Maybe they view this
0: as they put Dean in the center and Suter goes to the wing, or Dean and Dubé. Like, I think they just view it as, I think what we learned from the way that they've handled this whole thing, they don't value Jack Finley. They don't think he's very good.
2: I don't think that's true. I think they value Jack Finley. They're trying to get more from Jack Finley.
1: On waivers available for 31 teams.
2: He just didn't take advantage of this. It's not that they don't value him. I think they value him. They need him to be better.
0: They don't value him the way that they value Suter, Johnston, Torpo, Dean, or Dubé.
1: I think he valued him. I think who's the guy you could have more likely snuck through waivers?
2: Dean. I think you could sneak Dean through waivers.
1: Dean or Dubé. Like, I think you could have snuck both.
2: Well, I was just I've been under the precedent that Dubé signed that contract. He was on this team. You don't give him a one-way deal.
1: What I'm saying is, if you really valued Finley, you would play asset management here. And that would be trying to sneak Dean.
2: Yeah, but all of these guys, I mean.
1: This is an equation of who's the guy that's not going to get claimed, right? And their answer is, I guess, Finley, Walker, and Sundquist.
0: They don't care.
1: Yeah, that's the other one.
0: Finley's going to get claimed. They view it as, we've got other guys that could be every bit as good or better than Jack Finley. The one thing that Finley, there's two things that Finley seems to provide that are plus skills or traits. He's got size. That's an important thing. And he's really good on the faceoff dot.
2: He's a very good penalty killer, which, I mean, that's an area you've emphasized we need to be better at.
0: But they apparently don't value it.
2: Yeah.
0: You know, like they think that's not enough to outperform Suter, Dean, or Dubé. And I can't say that they're wrong because, frankly, I don't really notice the guy when he's on the ice. And I think that you're going to notice Suter more on the ice this year because he's just a better hockey player than what you got out of somebody like Finley. So I find it to be really fascinating. I'm surprised that they went this direction because I thought when they signed Johnston, we would be looking at this and they were just going to go with this big-ass fourth line that was going to be big, tough, and rugged against every other team in the NHL. And instead, they have opted to go with small Dean, small Dubé, small Suter as their 12th, 13th, and 14th forwards. That is surprising to me. It is not necessary. That does not mean, though, that it is wrong. It just means that it is something that I did not anticipate going into training camp. Alex, final thoughts?
2: I also think they're prioritizing speed. And that's something Jim Montgomery said yesterday about Dean. Like, he's fast, and they don't have a lot of that on that roster, and he's not wrong. Dean created two odd man rushes, so when it came down to it, they said they wanted versatility from their 13th and 14th forward. I think you're kind of getting the same in your 13th and 14th forward, but I think that's where Suter and Johnston comes into play with this, to where those guys represent more of a fourth line, and Dean and Dubé can fill that spot if need be, but also can play in your middle six if you have to have them.
0: He's Alex Ferrario. That's Tanner Hendrickson, and I'm Brandon Kiley. It's BK and Ferrario here on 101 ESPN, 314-399-9646. That's the Air Comfort Service text line. It's a Prove It Week in college football. We'll talk about it next here on 101 ESPN.
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1: 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I started using them because my dad had been using them since the 90s, and when Katie and I bought our first house, it was like, well, what do we do? We had a 25-year-old HVAC system, and my dad's like, just call them, have them come out, take a look at it. We started up a maintenance agreement with them then, and we lived in that house for 5 years, and Classic Air Care maintained that 25-year-old HVAC system so that we could use it. 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
9: 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I'm Bradford Bruns with a Sports Center update presented by Universal Windows Direct. The Blues assigned four players to Springfield earlier this morning, including 20-year-old defenseman Adam Juracek, as well as forward Otto Stenberg. Jim Montgomery's training camp roster now sitting at 28 individuals entering tomorrow's final exhibition tilt versus Chicago. St. Louis blanked those Blackhawks last night, 1-0. MLB Cardinals Brewers first pitch unfolding shortly after 6:30 p.m. Next hour, two playoff-bound squads battling. Cubs Red Sox will actually play two today. Weekend college football, highlights meanwhile, including Mizzou, Mississippi State, Illinois, Ohio State, plus Texas, Tennessee. 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

0: play units from Lou Korak of NHL.com. Snuggy is once again your net front presence, as you would expect, on the first power play unit, Alex.
1: You just need to calm down on that. Power play, nobody stays in the same spot.
0: Yeah, we'll see.
1: Just calm down.
0: I'll give
1: on
0: it a
1: that.
0: Week before that's changed.
1: Oh, my God.
0: Thomas is on
1: it
0: one
1: It will
0: side.
1: Change because the first time they take a power play, he'll start there and then he'll end on the wing with a shot.
0: We'll see. On one side, McTavish on the other, Holloway as that bumper, Broberg as the quarterback on the power play. No surprises there, right, Alex?
1: No.
0: Second power play unit, Neighbors as your net front presence. Now, that actually makes sense. Booch as the bumper, Dvorsky and McMichael on the flanks, and then Logan Mailloux as your second power play unit quarterback. Any surprise
1: That's
0: there?
1: That's a surprise. That one's a surprise. I would have sworn that it's Fowler, but I guess it shouldn't be a surprise because last season they played Mailloux primarily on the power play down the stretch. So they know that Mayu's got the offensive side to his game. Frankly, that's why he was drafted in the first round, was his offensive ability. So you're putting him in that position that hopefully he can kind of raise the level. I would assume the reason they go down that path is because watching Fowler last night, I thought Fowler and Carlo had an awesome game. But the one thing with Fowler on that power play is he doesn't put pucks on net.
2: Well, and I don't know if you felt this way, and I couldn't tell if this was just because it's a preseason game, but watching him, it felt like a lot of what they would say with Nick Leddy, where I was like, felt like just too long to make decisions up there at the top running the quarterback.
1: He would always just delegate rather than shoot, whereas when Juracek was on that power play, it was one time from the blue line, and the one thing that Logan Mailloux likes to do is shoot the puck. So I would assume Jim Montgomery is going to say, yeah, we looked at this and we think Mailloux is going to put more pucks on net because the only way the power play works. I mean, Vinny Prospel was very vocal last night on the bench. Like, you heard him in Joey's mic during power plays. He was telling Dalibor Dvorsky, like, hey, man, you've got to go to the net in this spot. Like, he wants them to be aggressive. And if you're not going to be aggressive by putting shots on net, you're not going to be on that power play. So that would be my guess as to why Mailloux got this opportunity versus Fowler.
0: All right. So on the college football side of things, man, it's a really fun week. It's a prove it week in college football. Over on The Athletic, they put together their ranking of the top 10 games that will be taking place this weekend. I think, like, legitimately speaking, I'm super intrigued by 7 of them. And that is pretty rare. You do not see many weekends this early in the college football season where 7 games really stand out to you, but I think they are. Let's go through these kind of quick hitter style. From 1 to 7, if you guys are cool with that. Let's start with 1, Texas on the road at Tennessee. Alex, have you seen the line for this?
1: No, I have not.
0: Surprised the hell out of me. What do you think the line is for Texas, 1 in the country, on the road at Tennessee this week, who's basically played nobody with a freshman quarterback?
1: Okay, so you're setting this up to where Tennessee is the one that's going to surprise you. I suck at these. Tennessee's a home team. I'll say -2.5 Texas.
0: Close. Texas -3.5 on
1: Look
0: the road at,
1: me. At
0: Tennessee.
1: Wow.
0: I thought this would be a bigger line, and so I'm not touching it. I just, like, full disclosure for our pick'em.
1: T-Bone's already drooling. He's got his number
2: Texas
1: 3
2: has a lie. The SEC lines I look at and go, yeah, I feel like the complete opposite of what this is.
0: They all feel like trap games.
2: Yeah.
0: For me as a sports bettor, I'm like, hold on, what do they know?
1: It's a trap. Yeah.
0: It's the Sophie Cunningham meme where she's like, they know something I don't. I'm not touching them. Arch Manning has been fine this year. The offense doesn't look as good as I expected it to, frankly, and I'm the one that picks them to win the title. They beat Ohio State. Maybe this is just, hey, they're kind of playing to their competition level. I don't know, but this is a real prove-it week for both teams. Tennessee has been unbelievable on the ground, super physical so far this year. Texas going on the road, super hostile environment. Alex, do you have any thoughts on this one, or is it just one that you're kind of interested to take in?
1: Just interested to take in. I mean, I would imagine Texas is the one that needs to win this one. And frankly, if you're only winning it by 2 or 3 points like they're projecting, I don't know how much that makes you feel about Texas as being the best team in the country. But I'll be curious to see, because since it's in Tennessee, and I agree with you, man, they've played a physical brand of football early on. I love the fact that that's 11 a.m. I think that one I'm just going to be taking in rather than a lean.
0: I lean Texas. I think Texas should win this big. Like, I don't know what to make of Tennessee, because all they've played so far is Furman, Kennesaw State, and at Georgia Tech, who's not very good
1: this
0: year.
1: Yeah, but I heard Furman was a powerhouse this year.
0: Sure. Georgia Tech's just not very good.
2: Yeah.
0: So I think Texas is getting a little disrespected here after just, like, not looking great last week against Texas, San Antonio, UTSA. So I prefer that side, but again, Vegas is better at this than I am, certainly, as you guys know from our Pick'em challenge. So I'll just sit aside and watch this one.
1: Not better than me. Texas -2.5.
2: Yeah, I don't get this line, because I get going on the road and the SEC is tough. But, like, when I look at Tennessee, you've got true freshman starting at quarterback that's now going up against his first like real competition. That just screams it's going to be a disaster potentially for Tennessee unless they can really run the football. And you know, I'm still skeptical that they're going to be able to do that against Texas. And you add in the fact that like you mentioned Georgia Tech, the team that they beat. They gave up 24 to Mendoza's brother. Mendoza's brother looked terrible against Colorado to kick off the season. So I think Texas wins this game, and I think they're going to cover this spread. But I don't have the confidence to pick this because it feels like such a trap from Vegas.
0: Next one up, it's your Big Ten team, Steve-O. So we'll start with you on this
2: Illinois,
0: one.
2: Oregon, Ohio State.
0: Oregon at USC. A three-point favorite on the road at USC. Both of these teams have a lot of explaining to do for what they've been so far this season. Oregon decided to take all of their frustrations out on Portland State last week. Come on, guys. 84-0, really. Nice. We needed to
2: good
0: do that.
2: Good bounce back.
1: Yeah, way to go.
0: Meanwhile, USC had almost the opposite kind of week. They go on the road at Rutgers. T-Bone thought they were going to kick their ass. They end up winning that one by 7. And that was coming off of a game against Louisiana where they won by 19 against Louisiana at home. It's been a weird start to the season for USC. They do not look the part of a legitimate contender. T-Bone, I really like Oregon in this spot, but, you know, what do I know?
2: Yeah, I do
0: Oregon
2: too.
0: Oregon also stinks, so
1: they do.
2: One thing will be interesting, USC's got a really good edge rusher. I was reading in the Athletics today, there's some like scouts that think he's like Aiden Hutchinson almost. So like
0: freshman.
2: He might be the guy that can become the game record for how bad that O-line is for Oregon. I just don't trust Lincoln Riley with that defense. I think that defense from USC is terrible again. So I think it's going to be a shootout. Like, I love the over 61.5 in this game. I think it's going to come down to who has the ball last. I'm just going to bet on Oregon. I think they win by a touchdown.
0: Texas A&M is on the road at LSU. This feels like a loser goes home kind of a game. Loser will have two losses already on the season. And that, given their schedules, is probably enough to do it for you. I think LSU is a better team. I like that side personally, but that's a really intriguing one at 6:30 on ABC. Ole Miss at Florida. This is maybe the most surprising line of the week, Alex.
1: Oh, geez.
0: Have you seen it?
1: No, I haven't seen any lines.
0: Ole Miss on the road at Florida. I know you don't.
1: I don't know if you know this about me. Yeah, I don't do college football.
0: What would you guess the line is on this for Ole Miss, who just last week had this huge emotional victory at home against LSU, top 5 in the country ranking right now, on the road at Florida, who really hasn't played a whole lot of anybody and took like 40 plus points last week to beat Auburn?
1: I'll say Ole Miss minus 4.5.
0: Florida minus 3.
2: Think.
1: Oh my God.
2: Yeah.
1: What? I mean, I get it. It's in Florida, but what?
2: I mean, this is basically telling you neutral side, it's a pick 'em.
1: Yeah.
2: Which is crazy to
1: me. Well, okay. Well, then stop selling me on Ole Miss being this powerhouse.
2: I know. It's got to be the Lacey injury, right? Like, is that the thing that's like dragging this line on?
1: But all I've been hearing is talking about how Trinidad Chambliss looks like one of the best quarterbacks in the country.
2: Agreed. I'm with you.
0: It's weird.
1: Okay. Well, this is stupid. This is why I don't bet on college football. This is dumb. The better team should be the favorite.
0: I don't know. It's super weird to me as well. I
1: call BS. I would hammer Ole Miss and plus the points.
0: It feels that way, doesn't it?
2: Yeah.
0: It really does feel that way. But Vegas knows something here, and I think you're right, T-Bone. I think it is. Hey, they're without their number one running back. Their defense is not very good this season by the numbers. And Florida's got a superstar running back. He is powerful hell. He's a bowling ball with knives attached to it when he runs the football.
1: Who would
0: it's
1: do
0: crazy.
1: That?
2: Aaron Donald.
0: They're super interesting, and it's in the swamp. Their fan base is super fired up over their new head coach. Maybe they know something we don't. Mizzou, we talked about this. We'll continue to do so on the road at Mississippi State. That line has jumped to 6.5. That's super intriguing because of the quarterbacks. And then Iowa versus Michigan.
2: Don't watch
0: this one. Michigan.
1: Oh,
0: I need you to do all of us a huge favor
1: and lose.
0: Please win this game because I don't need Iowa in the playoff this year. I just don't want to see
1: it. You don't want to see that defense?
0: I don't want to see a 9-7 win in the college football playoff for somebody.
1: I love it.
0: Michigan has a really difficult strength of schedule remaining. I don't think they're going to make it to the playoff. So please, Michigan, take care of business for all of us and take down Iowa. And then the last game, this is the 7th most intriguing game of the week, according to The Athletic. Oklahoma on the road at Georgia.
2: No interest.
0: I wouldn't watch this.
2: No.
1: The line on this is minus 13.5, Georgia.
0: Georgia, if you're a legitimate playoff contender.
1: I was guessing.
2: Yeah, that's what it
1: is. Is it really? Look at me go. I'm getting better.
0: Georgia, if you're a legitimate contender, you should put up 24 to 27 points, and Oklahoma should not score more than 10 against you.
2: Yeah.
0: So that's the way I'm viewing this. This is more of a test for Georgia than it is anything that's going to tell me about Oklahoma.
2: By the way,
0: I'm done with them.
2: So you don't want to see Iowa in the playoff, right?
0: Correct.
2: then please don't argue for expanded college football playoff, because they will be in every freaking year if we do.
1: I don't want to see Michigan
2: right.
1: in the playoffs.
2: All right. I'm all aboard not letting Iowa in the playoffs.
0: I don't like him using my argument against
2: yeah.
0: me.
2: Yeah. All right.
0: I don't like that.
2: They would have been in the playoff last there. Year.
1: Way to go.
2: God, that I would.
1: T-Bone, how long have you been holding on to that one?
2: Oh, ever since he said that. Ever since he said that, because I agree with him. I don't want to watch Iowa in the playoff. And then when you think about it, when they talk about expanding the playoff, Iowa's the perfect team that will be in every year because they win 9 freaking games somehow.
0: Coming up next, ask us anything here on 101 ESPN.
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0: 4399-9646 is the Air Comfort Service text line. 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It's a Friday, which means it is Ask Us Anything. Alex, you need a little bit of help
1: yeah,
0: from the audience?
1: This Survivor picks, man. There's only 9,000 left when it started with 33,000, so like this is important. But this stupid thing, we're going to have to do two picks this week. And I don't know if people have looked at some of these plays, but there's not a lot that give you the warm and fuzzies.
0: If I'm doing a Survivor pick this week, and I am, I bought back into multiple different pools.
1: That gives me confidence with your picks.
0: The Chiefs. I just feel good about the Chiefs. Are on the road at the Dolphins. I don't care that it's on the road.
1: Now find the second one.
0: Humid, whatever. Chiefs are winning that football game going away.
1: Awesome. Thanks for this, BK. Now I got to change my Chiefs pick.
0: The second one's tough. I personally would lean Bills. I think I trust them against the Chargers. I think the Chargers are bad. They're at home going up against the Chargers. I think that's a game where the Chargers have just like completely given up on the season.
1: That's their west to east
0: terrible.
1: Coast.
0: That makes sense. It's in Buffalo. Oh, I see what you're saying. I apologize. Sorry, my bad.
1: First of all, don't touch me. Second of all, just stop and think before you respond.
0: I know. I'm sorry.
2: And filter again. Didn't catch it.
1: I don't know, man. Like
0: San Francisco, you used them last
1: week,
0: right?
1: I already used them, yeah.
2: Good call, by
1: and
2: the
1: I
2: way.
1: Used Jacksonville already. Those are the two that I've too. Used.
0: Seattle's another one that I would trust.
1: I was
0: on the road at the.
1: I was going to do it, man. But that's west to east before you start correcting me, and that just worries the ish out of me.
0: Yeah.
1: And all of these, with the exception of the Bills, are on the road, which I don't like taking road teams.
0: I would
1: Survivor.
0: Just go Chiefs and Bills and get through to the next week. figure it out.
1: That's not the way to get to the end, though, Brandon.
0: I know, but you've got to get to next week and think about how you did it last week. You did it with the team that you knew was going to win.
2: This is kind of crazy. Might be playing into something later on today, but what about Carolina against Cleveland?
1: That's really crazy.
2: Like, Carolina's offense has looked really good. And
0: on the
2: I
0: road.
2: Think Cleveland sucks.
1: It's in,
2: yeah, I just
1: it's in Cleveland, and
2: bad.
1: Cleveland went off last
2: and, like,
1: week.
2: If Cleveland starts to struggle, it suddenly becomes a home game almost because they're going to be
1: booing. And see, the problem right now is I'm doing what I don't like to do and second guess myself because I originally went Bills and Eagles because I said I would try and save the Chiefs. I think they next week was an ideal matchup if I looked at it correctly. And I was like, okay, well, I'll save this. But then I started thinking, and I'm like, do I really want to do the Eagles on the road, even if it is Case Keenum? And then I'm like, do I want to use the Bills right now? Do I want to wait? So I started second-guessing myself. So I don't know where I fall right now.
0: 314-399-9646. That's your covered service text line for Ask Us Anything. From the 636, guys, if scoring doesn't pick up for the Blues, do you think they would go after the score on the Columbus Blue Jackets who wants out? Is that Marchenko?
1: It's Marchenko. Maybe, but it's going to be too expensive for you to trade for. I mean, you're talking Yurecek, Carboneau, and multiple firsts to get that guy. So, and you're going to have to pay him probably $10, $11 million before you even pay Jimmy Snuggerud. So I would say no. I don't think they go. I don't think they get too aggressive if the offense doesn't show up right away. One, it's two new coaches with a little bit of a different scheme, so it's going to take a little bit. And two, I think if they're struggling offensively, they're going to wait to get Yurecek and Carboneau up here to see if they can offer some more help.
0: From the 314, hey guys, I'm curious to know which pro athletes you enjoyed watching most when you were growing up, regardless of sport. My favorite athlete growing up was Tony Gonzalez. He was my favorite Chiefs player. I grew up going to games. Dad had season tickets at one point. Tony Gonzalez, without a doubt, it's the reason I played tight end growing up, and I wore 88. Like, he was the guy for me.
1: Michael Vick was one that I always loved watching, and I loved playing the video games.
0: Remember his commercial?
1: Yeah.
0: The Michael Vick experience?
1: Uh-huh. Yeah, where the dude just gets pulled through the football field. I loved watching Pavel Dimitra play. Like, that was one of my favorite players growing up. Al McInnes was another. And then in basketball, this is going to sound super weird, I loved watching Ben Wallace play with the Pistons.
0: Oh, sure.
1: Because I was bigger for my age in like 7th and 8th grade, and so I would play like power forward for my grade school, and I'd watch Ben Wallace, and I'd be like, cool, I want to be like that. And I couldn't dunk, so I was like, well.
0: My basketball players were Tracy McGrady and Allen Iverson.
1: Yep.
0: I had the T-Mac shoes, the blue ones with the silver, and then I had the Allen Iverson shoes as well, the white with the black and the red.
1: Yeah. Mine was Kobe, Ben Wallace, and Tim Duncan.
2: Yeah, I would say my favorite athlete growing up was Albert. I loved watching Albert because I was a big baseball guy growing up. I loved Vladdy's game growing up. Oshie, he had the Oshie moment. I was in middle school or high school when he had TJ Sochi.
1: Mm-hmm.
2: And my favorite, basketball-wise, my favorite was, I didn't have an NBA guy. Mine was, I think Brandon Paul was his name, the guard for Illinois when I was growing up. He was like the first time I remember watching those Illinois teams. And I can remember him having some huge moments for them. I don't think that team was ever very good. But he was just an unbelievable point guard that could handle the basketball.
0: My favorite Mizzou player growing up was, I had two of them, Ricky Paulding and Ricky Clemens. They were on some early 2000s Mizzou teams. If you're a Mizzou fan, you remember those teams. And boy, did things go poorly. All right, from Doug's Fat Friend. Have you guys ever accidentally cussed on the air?
1: Yes.
0: Alex has.
1: Yep. Yeah. Yep. Never did it in my entire career. And I got into this business in 2013.
2: Did it in this studio.
1: Yeah, it did it in the studio. And honestly, it was because we were having such a heated conversation, I forgot we were on radio, and it just slipped out. Was that what? I don't remember what it was
2: about. I don't remember what we were talking about. I think Holiday got brought up, and you got angry.
1: We got into an argument over something, and it slipped out because typically in my off-the-air arguments, the F word flies pretty loosely.
2: No way.
0: Yeah. 314-399-9646 is your covered service text line.
2: I think he's been close.
0: From the 314, I have been.
2: I've dumped him out of caution.
0: Yeah,
2: I don't think he actually said it.
0: From the 314, guys, do you think Jordan Walker hits two more home runs to get to 30?
9: No, probably not.
0: It's a bummer.
1: Yep.
2: Screw you guys. I'm going to hold out confidence. I think he does it this weekend.
1: I did that before this past series, and he didn't do anything.
0: Yeah. They've got the Brewers on the road. Brewers have very little left to play for the rest of the season. I hope he can get to that round number, but I don't think he will. I think Burley is more likely to get to 25 than Walker is to get to 30. Bummer. 314-399-9646. That's your covered service text line to get involved in the show. Coming, by the way, our YouTube chat is absolutely shocked that I played football growing up. I didn't say I played it well.
1: He was a tight end.
0: But I did play nonetheless. Played for a very good high school team. Play, again, is kind of a...
2: He knew how to get the stars the water bottle.
0: Yeah.
1: He knew how to slap some rear ends after good plays.
0: I was the backup tight end, the number two tight end. We went to 12 personnel. I got out there. I did my thing. And then I went right back to the sideline.
2: What was your thing?
1: Number two.
0: I mean, we were a running team. Our running back went to Kansas coming out of high school. He was a four-star recruit, top five player in the state. He had some other stuff.
2: More questions.
0: Went to KU, and I did a lot of blocking that season for Darian Miller, who was one of the top players.
1: We got him to Kansas because of you, man.
0: That's right.
1: Way to go.
0: I was his I was the guy that allowed for that to happen.
1: Did he just call you by your number, never called you by your name?
0: No, me and Darian were tight. We went to a Chiefs game. I went to the first ever Chiefs game for Darian Miller with him.
1: Called him. He said, 84, get out of the way.
0: Hey,
1: 84, move.
0: How'd you know my number?
1: I don't know. That seems 84, like what
2: would you block for a change?
1: It seems like what a number two tight end would wear.
0: It was. All right, coming up in 15 minutes, we'll get to our football pick'em. I don't know how Alex feels about these lines, but I talked to T-Bone about it earlier today. I hate every single one of these, so it's going to go poorly. We'll get into that in 15 minutes. But next, is Cooper Jerpy an actual starting option for the Cardinals next year? T-Bone's going to yell at me. We'll do that next here on 101 ESPN.
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0: Jerpy yesterday after the game was optioned down to AAA. Now, that's just a move on paper. The AAA team, unfortunately, they have finished their season after they lost in the final game of the championship. So they end up coming just short of winning the championship for AAA this year. Cooper Jerpy option. The reason you do this, if you're the Cardinals, you can get a fresh arm up here for the final series of the regular season. I will be curious to see who they end up adding as that fresh arm to add to the bullpen. I saw Fernandez did throw yesterday for Memphis. I wonder if he's the guy.
1: We have a moment of honesty. I could have sworn he was on this roster now.
0: Fernandez?
1: Yeah,
2: I did too.
0: He is down at AAA. The guys that are still on the 40-man are Hansel Rincon, Svanson, and Fernandez. If they wanted to, they could make a move with one of the guys that's potentially Rule 5 eligible this offseason, but there's not really one that makes a ton of sense in that area.
1: I'd like to see Rincon.
0: That's probably the route that I would go, but whatever.
1: Fernandez has been good. It's three games. But
2: he can't come back up until he puts his hat on straight.
1: Well, I don't think the umpire's going to be there in Milwaukee. Could be wrong.
0: I'll be curious to see what they decide to do here. I wonder if they consider like a Mason Molina, for example, but you don't have to add him to the 40-man. You're doing this for a weekend.
1: Well, yeah, and I would want him to be eligible to pitch if there's a lockout.
0: Exactly. So we'll see. Anyways, the bigger story here is Jerpy was really good again, man. And he's been outside of one appearance for the Cardinals. I wanted to call it a start. It wasn't.
2: And that one appearance, though.
0: I know. It was awful. It was really, really bad. He could not find the strike zone. And that's really been a consistent theme for him the entire season, even when he was down at AAA. He's going to walk a bunch of guys. But he's also going to get some pretty good strikeout numbers. He had 15 in his first 12 innings up here at the big league level. Do you guys view him as a legitimate option to start for next season?
2: I think he's a legit option. I think it's going to have to be, I need to see a little bit more before I can put him in. Like, we talked, Libby, and I know you made your case for that, and I somewhat agree with it to where it's like, I don't go into the season looking at it to where Jerpy gets that over a Liberatore. I'd side with the Liberator, but if I get a month in of Jerpy and he's pitching in AAA as a starter still, and he keeps doing what we've seen him do, he's an option that at least I consider. The concern is just the length in terms of when he starts. Like, am I going to be having to use my bullpen a lot every fifth day when Jerpy's on the mound if I'm only getting four innings out of him because the pitch count gets too high or the game gets too out of hand? And then do I have to start piggybacking guys? And then how much does that impact? So it's consideration, but I give him the shot just like I'm going to give most guys the shot next year.
0: That's what I said to T-Bone yesterday on the Redbird Report. If you want our extended thoughts on this, you can check it out there, youtube.com/101ESPNSTL. But I don't think he's a realistic option to be one of the five starters on opening day. As the sixth starter that could be in that role that we saw from Steven Matz or this year, early on this year, they had a sixth starter inserted into the mix, like Quinn Matthews, for example. I think he could be that. But otherwise, I think he's a bullpen option for you next year. That gives you length. I think he will be a three-inning reliever, which is kind of a unique way to go about it. But I think that's kind of the way you have to approach him, similar to what they did down the stretch with Gordon Graceffo. I think he's somebody that gives you length out of the pen to kind of close things out for any individual game, whether you're up big or down big early on in the season. I just can't see this team that is so consistently conservative with their starters early in a season, going to him as one of the five, where you're going to max out your bullpen over the first month. I don't see that as a realistic option for you. And I think he's somebody who they're going to be very cautious with when it comes to A, pitch counts, and B, innings. And if you decide to start him early on in the season, I think he's going to run into a innings limit by like July. If you go, let's say it's 15 starts and he's throwing four per, you're already up to 60 innings. I don't know how many more innings he's going to have in him the rest of the year, because 50 is about what he's been at for his career high in the minor leagues. So I don't see him as a starting pitching option for you on opening day of next year. Maybe in the second half of the season, you hope that he could be.
1: Yeah, I see him as an option for opening day. I mean, even if you don't, like, I think he's running into a innings limit no matter what next year. He's just not built up. Whether you start him at the beginning of the year or you put him in the bullpen at the beginning of the year, it's hard. It's going to be hard to manage an arm that has like 50 as his maximum in the minor leagues, unless you just make him a bullpen arm, right? But I think they think he can start. So I do think he's going to have a shot. Now, like, well, they'd probably run it back with Matthew Liberatore, even though I've tried to make the case of just like, please find any alternative. They probably will. But I don't think it's just going to be we're going to hand that fifth spot to Matthew Liberatore. I think they're going to have Libby and Jerpy kind of battle it out for that spot in the rotation. And then whoever ends up losing it out, whether it's in spring training or in, like you're saying, the first month of the season when they're a little bit more conservative. Now that they have some pitching depth, I wonder if they'll still be as conservative as they've been in the past. But either way, I think those guys are going to battle out for spring training in the first month of the season, and then the winner gets that fifth starter spot. And then when Jerpy runs into an innings limit, the reason I'm not worried about this, and I talked about this yesterday on the Red Bird Report, you're going to have plenty of options behind him in the minor leagues to where you can handle the innings limit that he's going to run into a little bit better than they did early on with Kyle Leahy, where they started to scramble a little bit there in August until they called up Jerpy in September.
0: But then what do you do with Jerpy?
1: I think he just eventually molds into kind of the Bryson Motz role, what he's in now, where it's like a two-inning reliever from the left side, or you just make him a high leverage arm, right?
0: But then you have to use him regularly, and that's almost worse for him. You don't want to use him once every other day.
1: Like I said, I don't think there's an ideal way to handle him next year because of the way that he's unfortunately been kind of built up because of injury.
0: I think there is an ideal way to handle him, and I think it's the way that they utilized Kyle Leahy over the past two seasons. I think you look back to what Kyle Leahy was in 2025. Now, it's a little different because the usage was more of what I just mentioned, where it's kind of he's going back to backs, he's going two out of every three. I don't think they're going to want to utilize that way Kyle Leahy, but what you saw, especially in the second half of the season from Kyle Leahy, where they'd go kind of two inning bursts from him. Occasionally you'd get a third inning out of him. I think that's the usage that you should pinpoint for Cooper Jerpy. And then you follow the same development plan that we saw from Kyle Leahy. I think you're on a 3-year buildup for Cooper Jerpy right now to get him to where he does not have any restrictions at the major league level. I think next year you're talking about like 80 or 90.
1: As a starter or as a bullpen arm?
0: In general. I think next year as a bullpen arm, you could get to like 80. I think the following year you could get kind of to where you were this year with Kyle Leahy, where you're in that like 140-ish innings. And then the year after that, that's when you can just let him go.
1: The reason I asked that question is because like if we're planning out 3 years from now, I don't know how he fits into the mix as a starter.
0: Because, unless he's really good, the way that Kyle Leahy was.
1: Yeah, because like I'm thinking like Leahy could probably still be here. I don't know how they'll handle him as he gets through the yard process and forget he's on the older side. I think he's 30 next year.
0: Yeah.
1: But then you add in like names like Franklin and Doyle and Sanja and Molina, if you are higher on him, Fajardo and Brandon Clark, like a whole bunch of options that could be here. And I don't know where they profile Jerpy's stuff and how they value that. Like, yes, he is a weird arm angle, and that helps his stuff play up a little bit. But are you going to build him out as a starter, and is there more value in him as a starter? Or can he become more of a dominant left-handed reliever? And then that build-up process that you're talking about, like how you kind of put the kid gloves on, probably takes 2 years instead of three compared to if you go to the starting pitching route with him.
0: Could be. I think next year you're pretty good. Like he could get to 80 innings, and that's as much as you're going to get out of a bullpen arm. So next year, I don't think there's really many restrictions. I think the usage is different than the innings. Out of the bullpen, I think the usage is more where the restrictions would come in, where you're not going to want him to go more than like once every 3 days. Whereas the innings, I think, are kind of easy to figure out there. You can get up to 80, and I don't think that should be an issue next year. And then as a starter, that's where things get really, really difficult. If you're limited to 80 or 90 innings, I think they probably will be next year because that's almost double what he's ever done in the minor leagues since being drafted by the Cardinals. That's like half a season for a really good starter. And then you like literally have to shut him down. Like, he's just not going to be around to pitch. And I don't think they want to get to that spot with him. So I think next year, my guess, and this is purely my guess, and this is assuming that there's even a full season next year, which is, you know, who knows. Next year, I think he'll be in the Kyle Leahy role, something like that from last year. And then the year after that, I'm with you. There's a bunch of options. Jerpy just becomes one of them. And if he doesn't end up winning out that role, now he's a dominant bullpen arm for you. And great. You've got a dominant bullpen arm that you've been able to develop out of your system.
2: And it's like you're starting at that point. If you're projecting 2 years from now when he gets to that point, you're starting to wade through some of the other guys that are in that spot, right? Liberatore's probably gone. Palante's probably gone. Who knows what Leahy looks like at that point. Like you're starting to
0: weed. Dobbins fits. Like it's entirely possible that he becomes, you know, a third or fourth option for you.
2: You're done with maybe five starting arms that we're talking about for next year by that point. So you might be in the position where you're just starting to weed through all those pieces.
0: Somebody brings up a better name that I probably should have brought up here. What Gordon Graceffo has been, especially in the second half, that's probably more similar to what you would see from Cooper Jerpy next year. That's a really good comparison from the 618 from the text line. 314-399-9646. That's the Air Comfort Service text line to get involved in the show. In 15 minutes, Alex just can't stop buzzing today about what he saw from Adam Juracek last night. I know he's going down to the AHL roster. What could he add when he gets back up here to the NHL roster? We'll ask Alex about that in 15 minutes. Our football pick'em is next on BK and Ferrario.

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0: right, it is time for our football pick'em here on BK and Ferrario. Alongside Alex and T-Bone, I'm BK. It's BK and Ferrario on 101 ESPN. Now, full disclosure, we have one more week left in this pick'em. I know technically next week will be October, but October is also a five-week month in terms of the NFL slash college football schedule. So next week will also be a part of our first month of the Pick'em Challenge. So far, it's been a dominant performance by our guy, Alex Ferrario. He is very clearly up in the standings. 5 points for him last week. That was able to put him up. He's got six. T-Bone has two. I've got one.
1: That's why you're extending it an extra week. Not because October is a five-week month. It's because you don't want me to just win after this week.
0: Yeah, so we're hoping to change that this week. At least some of us are. Alex, I'll let you get your first pick in. For anybody that hasn't heard the segment before, we'll pick three games against the spread. No over-under, no props, anything like that. Only other rule, it has to take place before we get back on the air on Monday morning. So no Monday Night Football. Otherwise, anything between now and Sunday night is eligible to be selected. Your one-point play is what?
1: So I went back and forth between these two, but the one I settled on for my one-point play is the Colts plus 1.5 against the Texans. It's at home. I know that seems crazy, but I know what Houston looks like without Nico Collins, and they look like a one-trick pony. And if you're relying on C.J. Stroud to be able to throw the football, you're probably going to lose. I thought the Colts looked decent last week. They're still looking for that first win. I think the Colts pull this one off over the Texans, so that's why I went with them as the 1 point. I'll explain why they're my 1 point and not my 2 point coming up once I get to my 2 point play.
0: I actually love that play. Yeah,
2: I thought about it. I couldn't convince myself either way. It's such a toss-up game that I just couldn't find a way to put in my top three.
1: Really, it's just who do I think is going to win. And without Nico Collins, I don't see how the Texans find ways to win.
2: And I'm with you. The Colts did look pretty good. I can't put much trust in the Colts.
0: T-Bone, your one-point play is what?
2: So I'm going to college football for my one-point play. And guys, it is going to be a ugly football game. And Brandon over here has been trying to promote this team to the playoffs with a 2014 format. But I'm going to go with the Iowa Hawkeyes plus 5.5. At Michigan.
3: Michigan burn you once already?
2: Yes, but I don't think Iowa wins this game, but I know if they're going to lose, they're going to lose close. They lost four games last year. They never lost a game by more than 6 points. They're always in every football game. They control the clock. They've got a really good defense. I just think that line's too high. Again, I don't think they win. I think they lose by a field goal. So give me Iowa plus 5.5 at Michigan.
0: It was on my list. I don't feel good about it. I'll be totally honest with you guys. I said screw college football this week.
1: Uh-oh.
0: I'm out.
1: You can't.
2: I get it.
1: You can't jump on my bandwagon.
0: I like a few of the lines. I look at that Florida line, for example, against Ole Miss. It's -3. I kind of want to take Florida. Ole Miss is coming off of its Super Bowl. This is a classic letdown spot on the road at a team that is playing now their Super Bowl where their fans are going to be all riled up. Vegas is telling you Florida's the better team. The advanced stats are telling you Florida's the better team. I want to take that side, but then I look at it and I'm like, I'm going to bet on Florida against Trinidad Chambliss, who I think might be the best college football quarterback going right now.
1: Do it, you coward.
0: I'm not going to
1: do it.
0: Do it,
1: you coward.
0: I decided not to. My one-point play instead will be yet another risky play. I think Alex might be on the other side of this game. I like the Jets plus 6.5 on the road at the Detroit Lions. The Lions' secondary is trash. Trash, trash, trash.

0: I think Geno Smith might throw for 300 yards in this one. A.D. Mitchell has shown some signs of life for the Jets. He's a big-time deep threat for them. Garrett Mitchell is a good player. They've got a good running game. I think it's going to be a high-scoring affair, a legit shootout between the two sides. I think the Jets keep it within a touchdown. Jets plus 6.5, my one-point play.
1: That is not in mind because I agree with what you said. Detroit is trash, trash, trash. Dan Campbell agrees with what you said. That felt like a trap game, and I didn't want to mess around with that. No, my two-point play is one that I almost wanted to put my 1 point, but the line is just too big. And the Colts scared me a little bit because it's so close, and I think the Texans actually can win. Even though it's a big line, I think this team wipes the floor with them. And I know it's West Coast to East Coast, but I'm taking the Seahawks by the 7.5. Jaden Daniels isn't playing. I don't care who their backup is. They're not a good team. The Seahawks are an awesome team, and they doubted Vegas Drew Lock last week. I think this is just going to continue forward. Without Jaden Daniels, how's Washington scoring points against Seattle's defense?
0: I think it's a totally fair point.
1: And I know their running game. I think Jadarian Price might play, might not play. Regardless, Jaxon Smith-Njigba is freaking incredible. So it's why I went the 2 point. It's a big line, but I trust the Seahawks to win this blowout fashion more than I trust the Colts to just win straight up.
0: Sam Darnold, by the way, was a full participant yesterday at practice. I don't know if he's going to be back, but... If he's back for this game, I mean...
1: Maybe that's why it's minus 7.5 if Vegas thinks he's coming back.
0: And he might be. So I kind of like that line, Alex.
1: Yep. It's one of them that I considered for the Survivor pick, but I just don't know if I want to put $3 million on it with a West Coast to East Coast game.
2: Yeah, with it being West to East and then also 7.5, it kind of scared me away from it because I did look at it and consider it because I'm kind of with you. I think Seattle wins that football game. Are they going to be able to cover 7.5?
1: I think they blow it out in the first half.
2: It's possible. I couldn't convince myself of it. My two-point play, there's a chance I think Alex could have this. I don't think BK will. I'm going Bengals minus 3.5 at the Steelers. I know it's a division game. I know. Aaron Rodgers is so freaking bad at this point in his career, and that Steelers defense is good, but it's not great and elite like it used to be. I think the Bengals are going to win this by a touchdown, so I think Burrow has a big game. I love this one. Cincinnati minus 3.5 at the Steelers.
0: Nope, no chance I'm touching that with a 10-foot
1: pole. That's my three-point play.
2: I thought there was a chance you might have that.
1: I'm so confident in that one. Cincinnati's going to beat Pittsburgh straight up. It's not even going to be a problem. Nobody can sit here and trying to convince me that Aaron Rodgers is going to be able to beat Cincinnati. Cincinnati's defense has been a little bit better than I originally thought they were going to be this year. But more than anything, good luck finding a way to stop Chase Brown on top of that offense. So that was my three-point play. That one was an easy one for me.
0: Man, Steelers defense has been playing some inspired football so far this year.
1: Yeah, that's cute.
0: That's what makes me nervous about it, but I get it.
1: Who were their opponents in the first 2 weeks?
0: Not anything similar to what they're going to see with the Bengals. That's for sure. I get it. Not something that I was willing to touch. All right. My two-point play, after Alex gave you his three, he's finished for the week. Colts, Seahawks, and the Bengals are his three plays. You guys know I got to go back to the Blue. This team has treated me well so far this season. They're making me look smart. The NFC North winner, the champion from that division,
1: the Minnesota Vikings,
0: going on the road to take on the Tampa Bay Buccaneers. The Bucs feel like their season might be coming to an end sooner rather than later. Vikings 2-0 going up against an 0-2 Bucs team. Vikings are just the better version of these two teams. They've got the better defense. They've got the better quarterback. They've got the better weapons. Vikings are going to win this one by a touchdown plus going on the road at Tampa Bay. Give me Minnesota minus 1.5.
2: I didn't even look at that one because I have no faith in either side, and I could see where somehow Tampa Bay wins that football.
1: You're just trying to sell me on Kyler Murray being the best quarterback.
0: I watched Tampa last week.
1: I watched Kyler in his first play with the Vikings this year.
0: Understood. I've watched that defense as well. I watched Tampa last week look miserable against the Cleveland Browns, a team that I think is awful. They made Deshaun Watson look like a legitimate NFL quarterback for the first time literally since he's been in Cleveland. I think that this Tampa defense might be really bad. And if that's the case, they're in for a rough one on Sunday.
1: I don't disagree with you on that front. I think the defense is going to be the reason. I think Kyler's going to look like crap in that game, though, even if Tampa's defense is bad.
0: Steve, on your three-point play.
2: My three-point play, I'm not going to lie, it feels wrong putting this team at number three, and it feels wrong that I picked them for the second time in our first 3 weeks of this Pick'em Challenge. Give me the Panthers minus 2.5 at the Cleveland Browns. Look, I know that Panthers defense got scorched against the Bears. They gave up 59 points. That's because I think the Bears were going to be one of the best offenses in the league when Caleb Williams was healthy. Then they went up against a bad quarterback in Atlanta against Cooper Rush and gave up just 3 points. Deshaun Watson's a bad quarterback. They're not going to give up a ton of points, and that crowd is ready to turn on a dime on Cleveland, the Browns, and that organization and Deshaun Watson. I think they roll into Cleveland. The offense has actually looked pretty good for the Carolina Panthers. I think they're going to blow out Cleveland. So I love this that I'm getting just a field goal here at -2.5. So give me Carolina -2.5 points.
0: Road game.
1: Yep, that's why I didn't go with it.
2: Road game until.
1: And Carolina does feel like one of those teams that just is going to get knocked back down to earth at some point. And yeah, that's why I didn't. I mean, I'm with you. I mean, I took Carolina last week as my 3 point. Like, it was easy for me to take them against Atlanta. What worries me is just what Cleveland showcased last week, and Carolina has been suspect to giving up points in the past.
0: Bryce Young last year on the road, lost at Jacksonville, lost at Arizona, lost at New England, lost at Atlanta, lost at San Fran, lost at New Orleans, lost at Tampa. The wins that he had on the road last year were at Green Bay against a backup, at Atlanta versus a backup, at New York Jets versus a
2: horrible roster. You just described right there with those wins, the Cleveland Browns.
0: Maybe. We'll see. I don't know. That one makes me a little bit nervous. Now, the Browns also had success. They're not exactly a team known for handling success particularly well. So
3: very
0: I get it.
3: True.
0: Not a game that I was going to touch, though, with a 10-foot pole. One game that I like, and I'm guessing you guys feel this way, the same way that I do about some of your picks. About my pick. The Jaguars are better than the Patriots. Just a better team right now.
1: Ooh, this one.
0: Jaguars, as of today, are a 2.5-point favorite at home against the New England Patriots. I thought they were the better team last week against the Broncos. Now, they did not win that game, but I thought they showed out to be the better team. And I think they have one of the best weapons in the NFL that nobody talks about with Parker Washington. They have three guys that would be right now the number one wide receiver for the New England Patriots. I don't think the Patriots' defense is all that great this season. I think their offense is going through a really rough time. They can't run it, and they don't have a receiver that I trust. Give me the Jaguars at home, -2.5 going up against the Patriots.
2: I really it considered
1: just,
2: that one.
1: It just scares me because I just don't know. Drake May could go off in that game. The defense could suck in that game.
2: Yeah, I was going to say, I actually kind of like the Patriots' defense. I think they looked pretty good against Seattle. Now, I get it. Drew Lock kind of took over that game. And we saw what they did last week against the Steelers. The Steelers are bad. I could see where the defense can make it a hard day on Trevor Lawrence. And you know I'm not a big Trevor Lawrence guy, so I kind of talked myself out of it. But I originally had the Jags as one of my plays this week.
1: Jacksonville's defense just hasn't impressed me enough yet. And that's the only reason why it scared me, because if it gets into a shootout, I'm with you. I mean, I loved Jacksonville in the first 2 weeks. It's just that one I was so like, oh boy, I could see it going both ways.
0: All right, our picks for the week, whether you want to parlay them together, fade them completely, you can do whatever you'd like, whether it's on FanDuel, DraftKings, wherever it is that you like to play. T-Bone, if they want to go over to DraftKings, well, never mind, actually. They could go.
1: They can just go to DraftKings and probably look at it just as much as they can do any sports betting app.
2: I'd still try
1: that
2: promo code Tanner.
0: Tanner. Promo code Tanner. Check it out. See if it works for you. Alex is going with the Colts, the Seahawks, and the Bengals, all minus the points. T-Bone has Iowa +5.5. He's got the Bengals and the Panthers minus the points. Three road teams.
2: By the way, please don't watch those three football
0: games. For T-Bone.
2: No, those are three bad football games.
0: I've got the Jets +6.5, Vikings -1.5 points, and the Jaguars taking on the Patriots. Coming up in 15 minutes, we're going to dive into the junk drawer with a new list that came out from the New York Times. But next, Alex cannot stop buzzing about Adam Yurecek. What could he add to the Blues whenever he does make it up to the NHL? Alex will tell you next here on 101 ESPN.
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10: Binnington stifles Blackhawks. 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I'm Bradford Bruns. 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Jordan Binnington making 17 saves in his second preseason appearance. Tomorrow's exhibition finale foe, Patrick Kane's Blackhawks all over again. 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
0: Get Alex to shut up about his guy Adam Juracek over the last 12 hours.
1: Couldn't get him to do it.
0: What's funny, because in the first period, I had nothing to say about him, and then all of a sudden, it was like, whoa, where'd this guy come from?
11: Boy, he was, I mean, head over heels over this young man, Adam Juracek. And then we got the news this morning, Juracek has been sent to the AHL. Not really a surprise, Alex. We kind of assumed that would probably be the case. You don't want him to get up to the NHL level and then just sit in the press box for the next week or two, depending on how long Tyler Tucker's going to be out. So tell Blues fans that maybe didn't watch the game last night or weren't able to specifically watch and monitor Juracek as he was on the ice. What did you see from him that stood out so much that got you so excited about his future?
1: Two simple words, offensive chances. Every single time in the first period, it felt like Adam Juracek was playing caged to where it was like, oh, I don't want to make any mistakes. I kind of want to, you know, I want to do this real simple. And then something happened in the second period to where he was just shot out of a cannon to where it was, oh, now I'm just going to go showcase what my best skill set is, and it's offense. Defensively, I can understand why he's starting in the minors. There's still a little bit of rawness there that he's going to have to fine-tune. There were multiple times he put himself in a tight spot that Callie Rosen had to cover because he got too aggressive offensively, and he gets really excited in the defensive zone where he maybe overskates a puck. But there were two specific plays that stuck out to me to where I'm like, oh, damn, this is coming and it's going to be really good for the Blues. He had a play in the third period to where they dropped past the puck to him, and I forget who it was. He grabbed it. He looked up and noticed that there were two Blackhawks players that weren't covering the middle of the ice, and he just went right through them and created a one-on-one scoring opportunity. And then another one was on the second power play unit where it was he and Callie Rosen playing on it. And they drop past something to him. He looked for the pass. It came back to him, and he finally just mentally, I could hear it in the press box, his mind going, F it. He got the puck, and he just took a one-time shot, and it went straight on to net. That, to me, is what the Blues desperately lack from their defensemen. They lack a guy, with the exception of, I think, Philip Broberg, that just gets on the ice and says, bleep it. I've got offensive skill that nobody else has. I'm putting this puck on net. He's going to figure out the defensive side of the game just like Logan Mailloux. But, man, watching his speed, his IQ of recognizing when he's got an opportunity to create an odd man rush, but then also just the nonchalant, I'm putting this puck on net, screw everybody else on the ice. Jim Montgomery wants a lot more of that. So I watched him in that game, and I was like, damn, maybe he does make this roster as the seventh defenseman. They chose not to. I believe that's the smart decision, because when he gets up to the bigs, I don't think they want to send him back down. And now it's just go get some reps and fine-tune your defensive game.
0: Where do you think he's eventually going to fit in with this team? Like, is this a guy who you think as soon as maybe next year could be their top or second pair defenseman?
1: Yeah, on the right side? I think depending on what happens with Logan Mailloux, if he progresses or stays the same or regresses, I think there's a real shot Juracek is playing with Philip Broberg. Mm. Just because Broberg feels a lot like what Colton Parayko has been in his career, where he does everything well. Yes, he's offense, but he does everything well, and he covers so well. Juracek seems like the guy that they're hoping Mailloux can become. They're hoping Lindstein can become, to where this guy is able to play power play, penalty kill, 5-on-5, but he's just getting pucks on net in the offensive zone.
0: When do you think his arrival date should be? Like, what is the timeline look like here?
1: That's the hard part, because I don't know if his arrival date is with this team unless a massive injury pops up to where somebody's gone long term. Because I believe this is the season of Mailloux, here's your shot. He's a pending RFA. Are you going to pay him the money, or are you going to just kind of keep going 1 year, 1 year, 1 year until you are done with it? But it's also, what's Lindstein got? Now, Lindstein's got an advantage because he plays the left side versus Juracek's on that right side. I don't know if they call Juracek up at all this season. I think their goal would be, we don't see him this year, so that next season he makes this team. But the hope is he's so damn good that we have to bring him up, or an injury takes place to Carlo or Mailloux or somebody like that, to where they say, we've got to bring up a guy that brings more offense to us.
0: You mentioned the other two that I wanted to bring up here, because you can't stop buzzing about Adam Juracek. Jim Montgomery can't stop buzzing about Cam Fowler and Brandon Carlo. Those guys were apparently outstanding throughout all of training camp. Mm-hmm. They were two of the best guys on the ice last night, throughout the preseason as well. I wanted to call it spring training.
1: Same thing.
0: Throughout preseason as well, and they were great yesterday by the numbers. Alex, what have you seen from that defensive pairing, and what do you think it's going to open up for the way that Jim Montgomery wants to play this year?
1: It's going to open up much like the Carolina Hurricanes had last year. I'm pulling out my handy dandy notebook because I did numbers last night on pregame, and I want to impress BK right now.
0: All right.
1: It's going to be a lot like
2: what done this over FaceTime last night.
1: Well, I got home late. Our call time is about 9 o'clock.
0: I was up until 2 last night watching that AI documentary on Netflix. Boy, I had a tough time going to sleep. My brain was buzzing.
1: That sounds miserable. No, it's going to open up a lot like what Carolina does, to where they don't have a clear cut number one pair. They've got guys that they can use 20 minutes in any scenario. And a lot of that is because of the defensive side that Carlo brings. To me, Cam Fowler was the most impressive player last night on the ice. Like, by far, better than Koskimäki, better than Juracek, better than Dvorsky, who I thought had a good game. And Hockey Stats Card tweeted out their kind of breakdown of it last night. And like, you could see Cam Fowler's numbers are just through the roof. But why I think it opens up a lot like what Carolina does is because if Carlo can cover for Fowler, Fowler is a guy that jumps up into the offense, creates opportunities, puts pucks on net, and frankly could potentially get back to being that guy that he was 2 years ago. So these are the numbers I looked up because I was curious the impact that Fowler had last season. Before they acquired him, December 14th, the Blues were averaging 2.6 goals per game, and they were giving up 3.2 goals per game. From December 14th until the end of the season when Fowler was acquired, they averaged 3.4 goals per game and averaged 2.5 goals given up per game. So, like, they completely 180'd that. He was I think he was 10th most in terms of points and 6th most in plus-minus the season that he was for the Blues. Then go look at last year, to where they went right back to where they were prior to acquiring Fowler. 2.5 goals scored per game and 3.2 goals allowed per game. Fowler opens up the offense, and the only way he can do that is if he can play his game to where it's just not thinking, it's jumping up into the rush and knowing somebody's got his back. And that's where I think Carlo really thrives. Fowler was so noticeable in the offensive zone. So the hope for Blues fans is that Fowler lives up to that $6.5 million AAV. I think he's got a real shot to do that, because I don't believe at the end of the season you're going to be looking at saying, oh, well, it's obvious Fowler and Carlo are their third pair. There's a chance you see Fowler and Carlo eating 20-plus minutes a night because of how skilled that two can be.
0: I feel like this is the first time in a while that you've been able to just say any situation, any defensive pairing could be in the game.
1: Yes.
0: You know, like, because I think you can kind of trust Brandon Carlo is going to be one of their top penalty killers this year. Defensive situations, I trust that guy out there. I think Colton Parayko is one of those guys, and we've seen it for years now. Against even the most difficult matchups in the NHL, he can find a way to get the job done. Theo Lindstein with him also allows you to play him in the offensive zone a little bit more. And then for Philip Roberg, I don't care where you're at on the ice. That guy's going to be great.
1: Yeah.
0: He's going to go out there and he's going to get the job done, whatever that job is. So regardless of situations, you have a defensive pairing that can go out there and get the job done. That has not been the case. You almost had platoons where the Cardinals, like, yeah, you go up against a left-handed pitcher.
1: Yeah.
0: I've got this right-handed hitter that's going to go into the game. That's the Blues whenever they get into the offensive zone. Offensive zone, it was, I mean, for a time period there, Falk and whoever he's with. Defensive zone, Parayko and whoever he's with. But I'm not starting Parayko in the offensive zone, and I'm not starting Justin Falk and his defensive pairing in the defensive zone. I don't feel that same way this year, which I think opens up a lot of opportunities for what they can do, and it makes the job a lot easier for Jim Montgomery and the coaching staff, where they can just roll these guys out there, and instead of having 25 plus minutes a night for your top pair, maybe it's closer to like 18, 16, 15 is the way that you divvy up the playing time. And man, that allows for these guys to stay more fresh.
1: Yes.
0: It allows them to be better in the third period of games and into the later portion of the season this year. I think it just really changes the way that they're going to be able to play.
1: I think the freshness is the part that people should really emphasize. And it's a great point, because when you're you get a lot of them, but they just rarely come out of your mouth. I don't know. That one sucked.
2: What the hell was that?
1: It was a lot of it. Shut up, man. Don't pretend it didn't happen. Like, not using Parayko 26 minutes a night, not using Broberg 26, 27 minutes a night, that pays off in an 84-game schedule to where when maybe you don't need to, because let's say the game gets to be 5-1 in favor of the Blues. Now you can rely on a Carlo and a Fowler and a Lindstein and a Mayhew and take a little bit more pressure off of those guys. It's probably part of the reason why you don't have Fowler playing that second power play now when you've got Mayhew, because you know you're going to be relying on Fowler and Carlo. And the one thing this team is going to have is a healthy set of defensemen moving forward. As much as I loved Adam Juracek, and as much as I think Cali Rosen is a good eighth defenseman, Tyler Tucker's a good seventh defenseman, other than Juracek getting up to the level you need him, which is probably going to be a couple of years, man, there's not a whole lot that you feel comfortable with stepping into the shoes if one of these guys steps out. So, man, if you could keep those players fresh for you, you could make potentially more offense from a guy like Colton Parayko. You get 84 games out of a Philip Roberg, and if Fowler's on his game, you're going to be in a great spot.
0: Especially when you have a shorter All-Star break this year.
1: Yeah.
0: Because you're not going to have that Olympic break that they've had, or the Four Nations break they have.
1: Camp Monty's not going to be around.
0: They get 8 days.
2: Uh-oh.
0: They get 8 days. End of January.
2: We're not making the playoffs.
0: You go January 31st to February 8th. That's all you get as your break this year, and then you're right back into it, and you continue on for the rest of the regular season, and you've extended it by a couple of games. So the depth is going to be tested this year for the St. Louis Blues, and I think they are more well-situated for that than they have been in quite some time. With Alex and T-Bone, I'm BK. We're broadcasting live at the E&B Granite Studios out at the Centene Community Ice Center. Appreciate you guys tuning in today. Check us out on YouTube, as always, at youtube.com/101ESPNSTL. From the Foggy Bottom Boy, BK, there are 60 minutes in a game. I was specifying for even strength time. I should have made that clear. But if you end up having, you know, 8-ish minutes a game, power play slash penalty kill, you get, you know, the 18, 16, 15, something along those lines for your three defensive pairs. That's what I was trying to get to there.
1: You don't know, there's 60 minutes in a hockey game.
0: It did sound pretty stupid when I first said it.
1: Unbelievable.
0: Coming up on the other side, we're going to dive into the junk drawer here on 101 ESPN.
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0: today alongside Alex and Tebow. I'm BK. You've got BK and Ferrario here on 101 ESPN. The New York Times today put out their list of the top 100 television shows of the 21st century. So this is going back to 2000. Best shows on TV since the start of this millennium.
1: Did they have to start from 2000 on, or is it like they could be running in that time?
0: In looking at these, doing a quick and dirty, I think it started after.
1: Okay, so like Friends and Seinfeld wouldn't fall into that because they started prior to it.
0: Correct.
1: Okay, cool.
0: So since the start of this millennium, top 100 shows. How many of the top 10 do you guys think that you could name?
2: I know number one just because I saw it before. Okay, said they saw this list. I'll let Alex see if he can guess number one.
1: Okay, I'm trying to like figure out time wise when this was. So I'm just going to start rattling off names.
2: Is the Wire in the top 10?
0: Wire is number two.
1: Breaking
0: Should be number
1: Bad.
0: One, but it is number two. Breaking Bad is number one on the list. That the single
1: sense.
0: Best TV show of the last 25 years, according to the New York Times, is Breaking Bad. I disagree with that assessment, but it's a good show nonetheless.
1: I've never seen Breaking Bad.
2: Really? You should. It's really good. I don't know if it's number one, but it's
0: Walter
2: really
0: White,
2: good.
0: Great all-time character. Still not number one, but a good show.
2: Game of Thrones?
0: Game of Thrones, number six.
1: That makes sense.
2: I figured it'd be in the top 10.
3: Blacklist on here?
0: Let's see if it made the.
2: It's going to be probably
0: did not make the top 100.
2: Yeah, I'm not surprised.
1: It was a good show, though, man. It got boring towards the end.
2: HBO would have quite a few on here.
1: Yeah. Sopranos was pre 2000, wasn't it? I thought it started pre 2000.
0: Sopranos, I do not believe, is on this list.
1: I think it started pre 2000.
2: I remember my parents watching it when I was younger, but.
1: 24 was another one, but I think that started pre 2000 also. Oh, no, that was post 2000. Because that would have been after 9/11.
0: 24 on this list either.
1: Really? Man, that was a popular show for a while. Okay, I'm going to suck at this then.
2: I don't know if it'll be top 10. Stranger Things?
1: It's not a TV show.
0: Yeah, it is.
1: Would be considered a streaming show?
2: I mean, so is Game of Thrones.
1: I guess that's true.
2: So
0: no.
1: Is The Office on here?
0: I see Stranger Things on here. I'm a little surprised by that.
1: The Office better be on here.
0: The Office at number 11.
1: Oh. Get the hell out of here. Get the hell out of here.
2: That's a shame. Is The Big Bang Theory on here? I doubt that's top 10, but I would. That's another
1: comedy. It might be top 10.
2: It might be, man. I wouldn't doubt if it was.
1: Let's go off of the originals that are always.
2: I'm trying to think there's got to be something obvious we're missing.
1: Well, I guess CSI and all of those all started pre-2000s.
2: That's crap television that a lot of people watch.
0: Hey. A few more guesses and then I'll
1: You can't call it crap television if it's been on for 30 years.
2: No, I think I can because it's all the same storylines. It's actually embarrassing.
1: Would The Pit be on there?
2: Popular.
0: Oh, it is on the list.
1: Is it?
0: It is
1: it
0: not
1: just hasn't
0: in the
1: been
0: top
1: around
0: 10.
1: Long enough.
0: The Pit comes in at number 36, which I think is a little low, even though it is a shorter show. Like Severance, I'll give you this one. Severance is at number 30.
1: Sense.
0: I think The Pit is a better show than Severance.
2: I would agree with that.
1: I haven't seen Severance. I think The Pit is probably one of the best shows I've ever watched.
2: So well written.
1: So it's got to be up
0: excellent.
1: There.
0: It's excellent.
2: There's something.
1: Yeah, I was going to say, I'm just like blanking on
0: There's a bunch of HBO shows
1: West,
0: on here.
1: Westworld?
0: Westworld not on here. So, the top 10, you got number one, you got number two,
1: Dutton
0: you got number
1: Ranch.
0: Six. You're missing a lot of other ones.
1: Yeah, well, no ish.
0: Number three, a show that I think is one of the most overrated TV shows of all time. I know that I'm saying that in St. Louis, which is going to infuriate some of you. Whatever. Mad Men. Mad Men at number three.
1: I thought it was trash.
0: I thought it was fine. It did nothing for me in terms of like really getting me excited and feeling as though I needed to binge it as quick as humanly possible. It was just a mediocre, fine TV show.
1: I thought it was trash. I thought it was boring.
0: Succession at number four. Fantastic show.
2: That makes sense. I forgot all about that one.
0: So much better than Mad Men, in my opinion.
2: Agreed.
0: Number five is one that I actually have not seen. I've heard good reviews on it. Fleabag. I've never seen it.
2: Never heard of it. I've never even heard of it.
0: Number six, Game of Thrones. Never seen it. Obviously, everybody
2: Very
0: loves
2: good.
0: It.
1: I have no interest in it.
0: Number seven, I think one of the most underrated comedies, sitcom kind of, but comedy in general, of the last decade, Veep. Fantastic TV show.
2: I should have known that was
0: so
2: on there.
0: So good.
2: I know people love that show.
0: So freaking good. Number eight.
1: Office is so much better than that.
0: Disagree. Number eight is 30
1: so
0: Rock.
1: Office is better than that.
0: 30 Rock.
1: That literally is a spinoff of The Office. So cool.
0: Number nine is Curb Your Enthusiasm. Larry David.
2: I've watched episodes of that. I don't get the appeal.
1: I'm not
2: the guy
1: to like Larry David.
2: Well, I love
1: Seinfeld.
2: That's
1: though,
2: why I don't understand why I don't like it. I also didn't like the new one he did on HBO.
0: And number 10, a show that I've personally never seen, but again, I've heard fantastic things about, Atlanta. is at number 10 on this list.
1: That was FX there for a while.
3: Some of the other ones that I think you guys might be interested in. Number 12, Arrested Development. Was that one that you watched, Alex?
4: No.
3: It's Always Money in the Banana Stand. I'm surprised you've never seen that. I think you
2: would
3: like Arrested Development.
2: Right?
4: Yeah. I never said that. Was that with Michael Cera?
3: It was with... Yeah, I think he's in it shortly. Jason Bateman.
4: That's who
3: it
4: was. Jason
3: one of the
4: Bateman.
3: Leads in that one. It's very good. Friday Night Lights at number 14. Excellent show. 6 Feet Under on this one. I didn't get into
2: never
3: that one. Americans at number 17.
4: That's
3: I know that's
4: on
3: a
4: my
3: show
4: list.
3: That T-Bone just.
1: I gotta watch it because I like Matthew Reese.
2: It's good to me.
1: Rise now.
2: It just took too long to wrap up, right? It's like we get to season 4. It's like, we get it. There's
1: well, that was a narrative
2: America.
1: On
2: Let's
1: Blacklist,
2: go.
1: But I still thought Blacklist was
2: I want to know how this
1: awesome.
2: Thing ends.
1: Great. I loved Blacklist.
3: Chernobyl at number 19. Oh, one of the
2: great.
3: Best miniseries I've
2: I can't
3: ever seen.
2: That's not higher.
3: White Lotus at 21.
2: Never seen it.
3: I thought the first couple of seasons were very good. The most recent season, I thought it was okay. Lost at number 22. I know people get mad
1: I
3: about
1: never
3: the
1: got
3: final
1: into
3: season.
1: That.
3: Black Mirror at 26. Boy, are some Black Mirror episodes.
2: Yeah, starting to hit home.
1: Dude, I turned on the first episode, which was about the pig, and I'm like, this is too much for me,
3: dude,
1: man.
3: Dude, that one is becoming very real.
1: I watched it, and I'm like, this is too much. And I can handle a lot. I was like, nope, I'm out. I don't want to watch this.
3: For people that haven't seen it, what Alex is referencing, there's an episode on Black Mirror where...
1: Literally the first episode.
3: There is
1: welcome
3: a prime
1: to the
3: minister,
1: show.
3: Guy that is in charge in government... And there's an AI deepfake video of him that's produced that shows him having relations with a pig. And it becomes this huge story and they can't confirm that it's fake. And so they're trying to go through the whole thing is about what then comes. And boy, if that's not
1: Katie and I watched
3: today,
1: it.
3: I don't know what it is.
1: And we were like, what the bleep are we watching? It was too much. And I'm like, I got to turn this off.
3: Few shows that are lower.
1: What about
3: on the
1: boys?
3: List?
1: You guys talked so much about that.
3: I got to tell you,
2: that did not end.
1: No. I didn't.
2: You know,
1: didn't
2: one
1: make
2: that's on
1: the first
2: list
1: season.
2: That it feels low to me. Actually, there's a couple here. Andor, I think, feels a little low.
3: Andor was great.
2: The Pit is low. True Detective season 1 is at 35. That's very low. That the first season with Matthew McConaughey and Woody Harrelson, that was. Awesome. That was excellent.
1: Is Supernatural on there? It's a show I really like. I don't know if other people like it. It's a show I love.
3: I'd have to look for
1: it. The same guy that created The Boys is the one who made Supernatural.
3: I do not see it on
1: no?
3: here. I will tell you one show that I think is really excellent that end up pretty low on this list. I got to find it again. Where did it go? Queen's Gambit is on here at 81. I was a little surprised by it being that low. Dexter ended horribly.
4: I hated
3: absolutely.
4: Dexter's end.
3: Really? Oh, okay.
4: The end. No, I liked it. I just hated the way it ended.
3: The show itself was very good. It's at 88 on this list, and that feels pretty darn low to me. But I thought the show was very good up until the final season. Adolescence, I think you watched that, Alex. Mm-hmm. That is a show that made me think more than many others, especially Netflix shows in the last decade or so.
1: That was the one that was shot in just one whole shot, right? Yeah.
3: And that's at number 40 on
1: that
3: this list.
1: That would have been better if I could understand their dialect because, boy, I was like, what are they saying? Because they're, Irish or Scottish? I'm like, I don't know what words they're having coming out of their mouths right now. We had to watch them subtitles.
3: Andy Pants, my God, BK, how much free time do you have? This is one of my hobbies. I really like TV shows. I also don't go to sleep very early.
1: God bless you guys.
3: I do a lot of work, and then after me and my wife are done with our work, we'll typically throw on a TV show, watch an episode at the end of the night together. So that's kind of our thing that
1: we do that too.
3: But watch a show together.
1: We fall asleep 10 minutes into it.
2: Yeah, he needs 3 nights to watch an episode.
1: We
2: can't just
1: dude, it took me
2: night.
1: 6 months to watch Blacklist because we couldn't get through a damn episode.
3: Alongside Alex and T-Bone, I'm BK. It's BK and Ferrario here on 101 ESPN. If you guys want to get involved in the show, the way to do so is 314-399-9646. That is the Air Comfort Service text line. Coming up on the other side, I want to talk a little bit of college football once again. Are we really doing this already with the Mississippi State quarterback? We'll get into that next here on 101 ESPN.
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0: 101 ESPN. Guys, the number one story in college football so far this year, I think has actually been Kamario Taylor, the guy that is going up against Missouri this weekend, quarterback for Mississippi State. He's been excellent. And when you watch him, T-Bone, who did you say he reminds you of a little bit?
1: Lamar Jackson.
0: I saw somebody
2: gets a
0: else.
2: Tummy ache in the middle of the season.
0: I saw somebody else compare him to Vince Young. And now that I saw that, I was like, man, that's the one. Vince Young had a cannon of an arm. He was a super smooth runner, but it never felt as though he was like sped up. He didn't have the same agility that a guy like Lamar Jackson does, where his is more like he's going to make you miss. Vince was a guy who was going to run by you just because of the gliding speed that he had at his size. Kamario Taylor has a little bit of that to him. So that's the comparison that really kind of stuck out to me that I heard recently. He's special, but he's done it against teams that I don't know if they're good. Like, so far, we've seen him against UL Monroe. They're not good. We know that. Minnesota, who I think might be a pretender this year, they've got a good quarterback. But beyond that, I don't know how much else they have on that team. And then South Carolina, who might just be boo-boo this year. And we'll find out more about that this weekend when they take on Alabama on the road. If that is the case, Kamario Taylor might be really good, but he might have put up these gaudy numbers in a way that we saw from like Bo Prabula a year ago. That doesn't mean he's not still very talented and good, but we'll see what he looks like when he has a little bit more pressure in his face and he has to make decisions quicker the way that Austin Simmons did a week ago, for example. One of the things that has frustrated me, though, is it can't just be a story about Kamario Taylor and what it means for Mississippi State and this really cool college football story. Now it has become, well, where's Kamario Taylor going to play next year? Because he's a sophomore. He's ineligible for the NFL draft. Mississippi State is not a traditional power, which means one of Ohio State, Miami, Texas, Georgia, etc. They're probably going to come calling, dropping the bag, and Kamario Taylor is going to be a free agent like every other player in college football. It's frustrated me because we are literally three games into the season. He's just now getting into his conference slate, and we're already talking about where he's going to be next year. Did you guys have that same feeling of like, ugh, like a disgust when you hear it? No. Or are you like, yeah, no, like this is college football now, and of course we're going to talk about this.
2: Bingo. This is the state of college football. Anytime a guy is awesome that you didn't expect, cool. He's only here for a year because he's going to go to one of the big dogs this offseason once they need a quarterback, especially the quarterback position. Like, that's the one that everybody's ready to drop their bags for. So, I mean, that's the nature of the business. Maybe the government will step in and make this a little bit easier for us all. Fingers crossed.
1: I think you still get a free transfer, if I remember correctly. I
2: think it bugs you. This is my tinfoil, because your quarterback is going to fall into that same camp if he starts to be really good in the SEC.
1: Like, if they win this weekend, it won't be. Yes. Look at Mizzou. It'll be, look at where Austin Simmons is going.
2: Look at Austin Simmons. Georgia's going to come calling this offseason.
0: Simmons, though, he'll just go to the NFL.
1: Yeah, that's what I was just about to say.
2: That's fair.
1: He's an NFL draft eligible.
2: Or so somebody's willing to throw a ton of money, and Austin Simmons is like, go get it for 1 year, and then I'll go get my bag in the NFL next year.
0: It could be. What bothers me is that, like, and this probably goes back to our typical disconnect, T-Bone, of
1: you
0: college
1: like
0: football.
1: Fun, and to me, it's about winning.
0: Well, I like the idea of, like, Kamario Taylor is from Mississippi. He grew up close to Mississippi State. He went to all of the Mississippi State games the year before he arrived on campus when they were terrible. It means a lot to him and his family that he's there. And when you read anything about Kamario Taylor, it's like, this means the world to him to be able to go there and change the outlook for a school that meant so much to him growing up. And so it is more than just like when you get drafted by an NFL team, it's just laundry, right? Like, you just happen to play for that team. Typically, there's not like this long-standing relationship between your family and that school, where this is like generations potentially of Kamario Taylor's family that like really believe in this university. And it means something to you. I'm sure many of you listening in our audience right now, this is something that you feel connected to, because it's more than just laundry to go back to your school, whether that's Illinois, Mizzou, SLU, Lindenwood, whatever it may be. It means something to you. You feel a personal connection between you and that university. And it seems like that's the case for Kamario Taylor. And what this makes it out to be is, no, it is just laundry. It is just the highest payday. And I'm not saying that's wrong, but it's almost like telling me how the sausage is made when I just want to eat the sausage. And I want to believe that there is something more here. So I'm rooting for Camario, not this weekend, obviously, but in general. And I'm rooting for him to continue to be at Mississippi State, because for most of my life, this is kind of how it was. Is school meant something more to you? These schools meant something more to you than just the bag that you're getting to go there. And so I think there's a little bit of me that's like yearning for something that used to be instead of accepting what already is in college.
2: Yeah, you just want to eat the sausage, man. I get it.
1: I think that's kind of what it is. And I don't know that college football operates that way anymore.
0: No, I get it anymore.
1: You know?
0: Right.
1: Now, I don't know. Like, one thing that I will say that I think that is a little bit different is I think we have seen, as much as people want to make the storyline of, well, these guys like Mensah, for example, he'll be the one that people circle, or Cam Ward, who did it when he left Washington State and went to Miami. They'll say, yeah, well, they left Power 5 schools to go be starting quarterbacks at bigger ones. And there are bigger examples of that. But I do think being in a Power 4 school helps at least increase the chances of that guy staying. And then even add in the part of, like you're saying with Taylor, where his family kind of took him to every Mississippi State game, that adds to the power of it. But I just think college football, man, like, I think the big key that you said there was every year's free agency, you know? And like, I just, like, I hate saying this because I do think breaking down games is fun, but you know, the thing that sells nationally is the speculation.
2: It's free agency, like, it's trades, it's potential.
1: Right. I hate to say this, like, college football and NFL are kind of becoming what the NBA are. Nobody really talks about what happens on the floor in the NBA. Nobody talks about where, like, LeBron's going to go, like, 10 games into the regular season. Mm-hmm. Nobody really cares about the product on the floor until they get to the playoffs. And I think that's what college football's become. Because as much as I would love to go back to the days of, hey, you recruit kids and they're loyal because you gave them their first opportunity, hey, man, college football's now about getting paid. It's basically the miniature pros. And I hope Taylor stays at Mississippi State. I really do. But I don't care about the noise of, well, where's this guy going to go play next year? Because I think if you're Mississippi State, that's a real concern where he's going to go play next year.
2: It's just white noise now. I mean, it's just, it is what it is.
1: Mississippi State in their offices are probably already game planning. How do we keep him for next season?
0: I hear it. It's something that happened at Mizzou with Luther Burden. And it always kind of annoyed me because it was like, hey, he came to Mizzou for a reason. Like, he also got a bag there. He's going to continue to make really good money at Mizzou, and it's going to mean more to him and to Mizzou if he does this here than it would if he decided to go elsewhere, where he could just be one of the guys. Like, if Kamario Taylor is as good as people have said that he is, and he's able to take this to the next level, and he does at Mississippi State what has not been done there since Dak Prescott, he will be a legend. He will have a statue outside of the program. Like, there is stuff beyond Justin Tebow. And again, this is a disconnect for us. There is stuff beyond just he got a bag there that can exist for him at Mississippi State. That same thing will not exist for him elsewhere. If he decides to go to Miami or Indiana or Alabama or Georgia, he will be the next of dozens of players that have done something special there that made a bunch of money there. You are a mercenary once you go do that. And hey, man, God, if that's your plan, God bless you and more power to you. You're going to get a bag for doing it. But at Mississippi State, you have a chance to leave a legacy that is something far beyond just being a mercenary somewhere else. And I don't criticize guys for doing it, because if you can go get your money, go get your money. I don't blame you. That's fine. If that's what brings happiness to you and to your family, you should. But I do think there is something more meaningful that can exist for him at Mississippi State than if he were to go elsewhere. He should get his money there.
1: I think you can still have that at another school, but I think it's not a lot harder.
0: Not to the
1: harder.
0: Same way.
1: I think it's
0: not
1: a lot
0: the same
1: harder.
0: Degree.
1: I think you have to win a title where you go then.
0: But you will not be remembered the same way that you do it if you're homeschooled.
1: I don't know,
0: school.
1: Man. Like, if Mensah wins Mensah's a bad example because he was at multiple different universities. Like, if you win a title for Miami or you win a title for Georgia, like, you automatically jump ahead.
0: They already have titles.
1: Names. Yeah, but you get, like, that's what people remember at those schools.
0: Yeah,
1: right?
0: But they already have,
1: like,
0: those
1: Alabama,
0: people.
1: Like, at Alabama, they would remember you if you won a title there.
0: They'd remember, like, you, but you are one of 12 quarterbacks that have won a title there.
1: Yeah, but I get to go play and I get to go win and I then get to be remembered for it, right?
0: Sure, like, kind of. But if you do this at Mississippi State, you don't even have to win a title.
2: Yeah,
0: if you get Mississippi State to the college football playoff, you are one of the five best players that's ever played there.
2: Yeah, you're
0: in the history of the program. Mm-hmm. Dak Prescott, when he goes back to Mississippi State, he's one of one.
2: Mendoza going back
0: to
2: Indiana.
0: He is the guy. He is the guy.
2: Yeah.
0: You know, like, it is different. And for Mendoza, even, like, he's one of one, but also he's a guy that transferred in for a year. Mm-hmm. He was a bit of a mercenary there. Like, there is something special and unique about a guy that grows up in your home state, goes to the home state school that is not a traditional power and then makes them into a national power. That is a very unique opportunity and something that does not happen very often. And if you're able to leave that kind of a legacy and you say no, you spurn the other schools that are out there trying to give you this money to stay there, whew, that is a legacy that is very hard to ignore. I do have some news.
2: Yep. That's what I was going to tell
0: you. For the St. Louis Blues. The Blues, according to Jeremy Rutherford, Blues insider for The Athletic and 101 ESPN, have officially placed Jack Finley, Nathan Walker, and Oscar Sundquist on waivers. I want to get Alex's thoughts on that. We'll hear from you guys as well on the other side here on BK and Ferrario.
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0: Jack Finley and Oscar Sundquist on waivers, which means their roster has been decided, Alex. They are down to what they will likely take into the first game and the players that have won those jobs compared to what we expected coming out of camp. Bergeron, Suter, Johnston, Dean, Dubé. Those are the forwards that we didn't know about who would ultimately land those jobs. They have won them. And then on the defensive side of things, we knew the top six. It's about who that seventh D-man was. It is Callie Rosen. Callie Rosen is expected to be the seventh defenseman for you. Now, there is one more hurdle that these guys have to clear, which is waivers. Mm-hmm. And I don't mean the players that the Blues have just placed upon waivers. It is also, is there anybody else that they want to claim? Because if somebody else is out there and available to the Blues, they could make a claim. And if they end up landing them, one of these guys is still potentially up for debate on if they will be on the active roster opening night. But that's your roster as things currently stand. Alex, we talked about this a little bit earlier today. Now that it is officially official, your reaction is what?
1: Surprised. I really didn't think Jack Finley was going to go through waivers, but he didn't do enough to impress in camp. And frankly, I just don't know if anybody did. But I think Zach Dean and Dylan Dubé, according to Jim Montgomery, just offer the Blues something that none of these other guys do. And it's speed. I mean, with the exception of Dylan Holloway and I guess I could argue, Connor McMichael, you could argue Jonathan Bergeron. You don't have a whole lot of speed on this roster. You've got bigger guys. You've got guys that have size, which is what the Blues have emphasized. But size doesn't matter unless you've got some speed to go with it. So for a guy like Dylan Dubé, again, that was one that I kind of was sold on immediately because they signed him to that contract. But, man, credit to Zach Dean because he has played and will play in all four preseason games, which means he has done something that has stuck out to the coaching staff, which Jack Finley didn't do, which Oscar Sundquist didn't do, and with Nathan Walker didn't do. And so you reward those players. And this is what Doug talked about before training camp started. They're no longer in asset accumulation mode. Now they're in the team starting to form mode. And you got to give some of these younger guys that opportunity. So now it's a matter of seeing if they clear waivers. Just looking through on Puckpedia, there's a lot of teams that, at minimum, have to still cut three players from their roster. I mean, almost every team, with the exception of the Calgary Flames, have 25 or more players on their roster.
0: And there might be some IR designations that go into that as well.
1: Sure. But Puckpedia does a decent job of saying, like, these players are likely to go on waivers. So I don't know if a team claims Jack Finley or Oscar Sundquist or Nathan Walker. I'd say it's highly unlikely because of how many teams still have to make cuts. But Jack Finley is going to be the one that I think you're going to be hoping, if you're Blues fans, that he gets through, because I know people are out. He hasn't been impressive. You still don't overlook a guy who's 6'4", who's really good on the penalty kill, really good at faceoffs, and is 23 years old. Might be the best thing for him to go down to the AHL and play with Steve Ott if he can get there. Steve Ott's going to be a guy that can emphasize the style that they need Jack Finley to play.
2: Yeah, I'm not surprised too much by the moves that they ended up making here today. I mean, like, I think, now, they would never tell you this, but I think what you said there, Alex, of none of those guys that were put on waivers were all that impressive in camp. I think if Dean wasn't impressive, I think the tie may have gone to Finley.
1: Mm-hmm.
2: The problem is Dean actually came to camp and put together a really good camp. Like, he was good. He's playing tomorrow night, and that's going to be four preseason games. So they clearly liked what they've seen from Zach Dean, and I think that was Dean ended up beating out Jack Finley. I don't know that Walker ever really had much of a shot because they were kind of with you. I think they were going to carry Dubé on the opening night roster, so you didn't really have another spot for Nathan Walker, and I think BK's right. I think they basically duplicated him and got a really bigger version of Johnston for that spot. I'm not surprised by these moves. I'm maybe a little surprised that they carried Callie Rosen, but I think this is just, that's how low they were on Jack Finley, right? They could have gone into opening night with just three extra forwards and not carried a seventh defenseman, but they didn't think Finley had earned that.
1: Yeah, I all credit to Zach Dean. I mean, Joe told the story yesterday on the broadcast that, you know, he had the conversation with Zach before their game last night. And, you know, Zach had told him that some of the most fun he has had was last season in the AHL with Steve Ott. And Steve Ott got him to love the game again from kind of the off-ice stuff where he had to go into the assistance program. He's dealt with a lot of injuries in the first few years as a pro hockey player. So there's a reason the Blues traded for him. I remember Grant doing an interview with him a few years ago saying that he likes to emulate his game like an Ivan Barbashev. He's got skill. He's got speed. You hope he can play with a little bit of bite, too. And frankly, I think the Blues just looked at this and said, look, there's more upside here than what these guys provide. So let's hope they can sneak through waivers and still be a part of our organization, because there's a chance it doesn't work for Dean. There's a chance that Dean's up here and plays a few games and looks awful. And once you go into actual NHL competition, and then you can side back to guys like a Sundquist or a Walker or

0: or Finley if you need more veteran presence.
1: Might not. There is still upside, though. I'm glad you mentioned that. I don't think there's real upside in Jack Finley. And I don't mean to disparage the guy and kick him while he's down. And what I'm saying is I don't think Jack Finley will ever in his NHL career, at least with this team, be more than a fourth line center.
0: Damn, now you're starting to sound like T-Bone.
1: Let me explain that because I do think it's important. He's not a points producer. He's not a guy that's going to play up and down your lineup.
0: Right.
1: There's a chance Dean can become a third line center for the Blues. You know, that was kind of always the hope is when you made that trade for him, he could be a middle six center for you down the road. That's the idea, at least. And if you're going to make a decision where two guys are kind of similar for right now, different in terms of how they go about it stylistically, Dean smaller, maybe a little bit more point production, those kinds of things, versus Jack Finley, who's just a big fourth line center, plays well in the faceoff dot, could potentially be a penalty killer for you. The upside is what I would lean toward in terms of the asset management of it all. And if you're going to potentially lose one of the two, I think it made more sense to keep Zach Dean here if it was close to a tie between what you got from them right now. Because the future, I think, is ultimately what you're just making this decision on, and you would rather keep Dean around than Finley for that. Especially as I look toward their minor league system, by the way, and they just don't really have, outside of the guy that they just drafted, who's years away still, another center that I feel super excited about potentially being a middle six guy for you. Like, who's the next man up in that area?
0: You don't have
1: it's, it's the final year of Suter's deal.
2: They would probably tell you it might be Booch slides over. It's not even a minor league. It's probably Booch moves in.
1: And I'm talking like
2: position.
1: 28 for 2028. Who is the backup top nine center for the Blues?
2: Probably Dean.
1: Right.
2: Yeah. Mm.
1: And so maybe it is that where they're looking to the roster for the future and saying, who
0: yeah, but
1: is
0: I don't
1: that
0: think
1: guy?
0: They're going to use Dean on this team as a center. I think they're going to use him as a winger.
2: Didn't he play center last night?
0: Yeah, but that was because they didn't have the center. I don't think he's playing center for this team. On this team, he's replacing Johnston.
2: I think in theory, yeah, I think you're right. I think
1: if the center goes down, he's in.
2: Yeah.
0: Oh, I don't. Well, no, I disagree with that. I think Suter goes in.
1: Suter's already in.
0: Yeah, but he doesn't move up to the top nine. I think Suter moves up to the top nine.
1: Well, we're saying Dean would take over that fourth line center role.
0: Sure, but if let's say if Johnston or Toropchenko goes down, Jack Finley or Peterson's probably your first call up. In my opinion,
2: I think it might be Kaskamaki.
0: I think they separate those guys. I think Kaskamaki is the top six guy.
1: Dean would be the center. Dean is your next man up at center, right?
0: Maybe. Yeah. Unless they view him. I mean, look, if you like the speed, there's a chance you like the speed on the wing and you think there's offensive upside.
1: Maybe I'm not making this clear. If the Blues were to endure a 2-week injury at the center position from one of their current centers, one of the top 12 guys that are currently in your lineup. So Suter, Dvorsky, McTavish, or Robert Thomas. If one of those guys were to go down for 2 weeks, the guy that would then go into the lineup as a center for the Blues is Zach Dean, right?
0: Yeah. I would assume so.
1: And if you had somebody else here, for example, Jack Finley, he would have been the replacement as that center.
0: Well, yes. I mean, I viewed it the way I thought they were going to do this was keep a guy who's a fourth liner that would fill the void for those fourth line players. And then they had a guy who's a top nine. I think they're keeping two guys that they view can play in the top nine.
1: The reason that I'm mentioning this is because I think that exists as much for 28 as it does for 27. I think they're playing a roster game for longer than just the 2027 season, where if you need a center in the future, he could potentially be that guy. I don't know if he will be or not. I agree with you, Alex. This could go totally wrong. And 3 weeks from now, a month from now, they place him through waivers. That's entirely possible. But for right now, you might as well keep that opportunity there. And I don't think that was ever going to be the case for Jack Finley, where in 2028, I don't think there was any scenario where Jack Finley is a part of your top nine.
0: I agree with that.
1: I think there is a scenario where you could potentially see Zach Dean as a top nine player for you as a center if McTavish doesn't work out next year.
0: Sure.
1: As a center.
0: I also just feel like we're downplaying the impact of a Finley. Like, I know he didn't have a good camp. I don't think the Blues look at this saying, nah, he's not good. We don't need him anymore. So put him through waivers. I think they view this as there's more here. We just need to work on it, and we can't work on it at the NHL level.
2: I just wouldn't understand that argument is then why expose him to 31 teams?
0: Because there's not enough spots on this roster
2: for you.
0: You
2: could sneak Rosen through, right? Like, if you didn't need a seventh
0: defenseman.
2: They
0: obviously value having a seventh defenseman in case that they need somebody.
2: They don't value Finley.
0: I don't view it that way at all, because next year, two-thirds of that fourth line may not be here.
1: What's it going to tell you if no other team claims Finley?
0: That there's... That, he's not good enough to make an NHL roster. But I don't view that as the Blues saying, well, he's bad and we don't think he's a part of our future. But, I think it's there's something here.
1: 32 teams in the NHL telling you this guy's not an NHL player.
0: Not an NHL player to crack our 23-man roster.
1: I mean, that's a lot of sure, roster spots.
0: But we're acting like he's 29 years old and that there's nothing here for him anymore. I don't think that's the case. Sure, he has not had a good camp. I still believe they view this as this is a guy that can be a fourth line center for us and an impact player. There's more that needs to be worked on here, and we don't have the time to work on this at the NHL level. I'm not saying what you guys are saying is incorrect. Dean was obviously better than Finley. That's obvious because they played him in all four preseason games. What I'm saying is let's be cautious on this downplaying of we don't think the Blues look at him as a guy that could play at the NHL. Right now, that's how they view it. They're emphasizing a good start, and you need to have guys that can impact the team early. I still think there's something in Finley that they say, this guy can be a part of our future. We need to work on it because you don't go win 80% of the faceoffs. You don't become a centerman who can win and be really good on the penalty kill and just say there's nothing there. I just think this was we can't afford to lose games early on by trying to work on a project at the NHL level.
1: I think maybe that's the case. I don't think they're like throwing him in the trash. I agree with you, Alex. And if I've been sounding as though that's the case, I need to restate things. But to me, it feels as though the Blues are basically telling you there's not enough value in this for us to take the time to make that worth our while. Like the upside here is just not that great when players like this are kind of a dime a dozen. There are a lot of fourth line centers that can go win faceoffs and play okay defensively that we can go get. Whether it's right now, later on in the season, there's just always guys like that that are available. And so we think the next Jack Finley that becomes available, we could just claim him on waivers. So for right now, the upside that exists there with Zach Dean is more valuable to us now and for the future than Jack Finley. I'm surprised by all of this. I did not see this coming at camp this year. We wondered if there was even really a competition or if like Jack Finley is going to be the guy on opening night and he was always going to be that guy. Clearly, that wasn't the case. And I got the sense over the last couple of weeks, maybe the team just didn't view Jack Finley the way that we did. And I don't know why specifically that's the case. We haven't had any conversations with anybody off record, on record, whatever, about him. But the whole situation has been quite interesting for me to watch from the outside looking in. And I will be fascinated to see how it all plays out because the biggest thing here is Pius Suter's your fourth line center. And I don't think that makes sense. Like, I continue to go back to, that's a super weird usage of that player.
2: He feels like the piece of me that just, you know, there's always, fit. There's always a, every now and then on a roster at any sport that you look at and go, yeah, I don't get why this doesn't make sense for this roster, and that's Pius for me.
0: I think it makes sense for how Jim Montgomery wants to use that fourth line. And Pius Suter is a very good, he's probably one of your best defensive centermen behind Robert Thomas, honestly, defensive forwards behind Robert Thomas on this team. And I think they value that fourth line to where they can play that against another team's top line. And I know people hear that and say Ross Johnston against a Nathan MacKinnon.
2: That sounds like a
0: That's
2: disaster.
0: Not the plan, though. Ross Johnston's not on this team to play against Nathan MacKinnon. Ross Johnston is on this team so that when they play the Minnesota Wild and Joel Eriksson Ek is out there, you could put Johnston out there. Like last night, I thought was the perfect example of what Ross Johnston is here for. Colton Parayko got cross-checked late. Parayko threw a shove. The guy tried to start something with Parayko. Next period, Johnston went after that guy.
1: Yep.
0: That's what that guy is there for. But the reason you're keeping Dean and Dubé on this team is because in a scenario where you need to have a fourth line that can win a faceoff for you, or you need a fourth line that can exit out of the defensive zone, a Suter, Dean, and Toropchenko has a little bit more offensive upside. And they didn't believe Jack Finley provided that offensive upside.
1: Going to be fascinating to watch. Blues have made their roster decisions, at least for the first cut down heading into this season. We will get the full breakdown on that from the Fast Lane later on this afternoon. We are out here at the E&B Granite Studios at the Centene Community Ice Center, where the Blues did have morning skate earlier today. Alongside Alex and T-Bone, I'm BK. Our NFL weekend look ahead is coming up next.
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2: 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Multiple players now bound for Massachusetts as St. Louis continues ramping up preparations ahead of next Friday's season opener versus Dallas. Adam Juracek as well as Otto Stenberg among those latest roster cuts. Tomorrow brings the Notes exhibition finale against Chicago. Additionally, per Jeremy Rutherford, Oscar Sundquist, Nathan Walker, and Jack Finley landing on waivers. Afternoon baseball, Cubs leading Red Sox 3-1 through four innings. Tonight, Michael McGreevy's last start of 2026 comes in Milwaukee. Cardinals Brewers first pitch happening at 6:40 p.m. 101 ESPN's Weekend Pigskin, meanwhile, featuring Dolphins, Chiefs, Bucks, Vikings, plus Broncos, Rams. 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

0: playing baseball today?
1: Not just playing baseball. He just had an RBI hit.
0: Oh, my God. That's insane.
1: Does he think he swings and just closes the one eye like people do when they lose a contact?
0: How can he see?
2: I have no idea.
0: This guy, for anybody that didn't see it, he got hit in the face with a foul ball.
2: He's hitting third.
0: Oh, my God. Got hit in the face with a foul ball. And when I say hit in the face, I mean it went like smashed into his face and broke bones in his cheek. I think his orbital.
1: It's not an easy word to say, man. I avoid it as much as possible.
0: Was broken. Some of the pictures are insane. And him playing today is one of the craziest, toughest things I've ever seen from a baseball player. That's unbelievable.
1: Yeah, I mean, ask Joey. Joey had to retire because of getting that part of your body broken. Woo. And Joey took a punch. The punch is hard, but imagine it being a foul ball of a baseball coming at you.
0: That's insane. Woof. Let's dive into some NFL weekend look ahead. So we are going to give you our matchup of the week, upset of the week, game of the week, etc. Alex, for you, if you were sitting down in front of your television for 3 hours on Sunday, you could only watch one game. What's the one that you're going to be putting on?
1: Boy, there is not a lot of them. I think mine would probably be Rams and Broncos or Ravens and Cowboys. I'll go Ravens and Cowboys because I don't like Bo Nix and I don't want to watch that guy play. I think Ravens and Cowboys would be it. And I don't like the Dallas Cowboys. I think their defense stinks. I don't know what Baltimore is going to look like without Zay Flowers, but I'm very curious with Baltimore and Dallas to kind of see who comes out on top, because both of them, probably not the ideal way to start their season. I think both 1-1, if I'm not mistaken. That's one that you kind of think both of those need a win at this point. So that'd be the one I'm watching.
2: Yeah, I think that's probably the right answer, but I'll go different from it because I find it to be a fascinating game because it's kind of a prove-it game. Raiders and Saints. I find that game very interesting because I don't know how good the Saints really are, but can they win their division? I think so, and I kind of find their quarterback at least interesting. They've got some weapons on offense, and they've looked pretty impressive. Like, they should have beat the Lions in week one. This should be 2-0 teams, and the Raiders have surprised me just by the fact that they're 2-0. So I find that game really interesting this weekend.
0: I'll go Texans-Colts. I don't think it's going to be super fun to watch.
1: No.
0: But I think the Colts are decent. They've gone up against the Ravens and the Chiefs in the first 2 weeks. And if they're able to win this game, their upcoming schedules, Washington, Pittsburgh, Tennessee, Minnesota, over the next 4 weeks, they could win those games. And now suddenly you're 5-2, feeling pretty good going into week number 7. On the flip side of that, if Houston loses this game, boy, you're 0-3. You had aspirations to be a Super Bowl contender this year with the best defense in the NFL. And you've now lost to Buffalo, Cincy, and Indy, which means you've got potentially 3 tiebreaker losses already on your resume. And what looms is a pretty difficult schedule down the stretch as well. So whoever loses this game is going to be feeling rough in the AFC playoff thick of things. And the winner of this game is like, all right, listen, it was a weird first couple of weeks. We're fine. We've stabilized things. I think that one to me is one that has serious meaning and is going to be pretty interesting to watch.
1: We're really robbed of some great matchups because of injuries. I mean, Caleb Williams playing Bears and Eagles would be must watch, even though I know it's on Monday. You know, you take Zay Flowers out with the Ravens, that would be a little bit more highlight reel. Nico Collins away from the Texans.
0: Yep.
1: Commanders don't have Jaden Daniels. Patriots don't have A.J. Brown. Like, we're robbed of some really good matchups early on.
0: Yeah, that Jaden Daniels matchup for the Commanders versus the Seahawks could have been a lot of fun.
1: Yes.
0: If Jaden Daniels is playing, Sam Darnold is playing, you've got the whole rosters there. Like, that could have been a pretty intriguing game. Instead, it's a nothing burger that I probably won't see much of on Sunday, to be totally honest with you. Alex, your upset of the week. If you had to pick one upset this weekend, who is it?
1: Well, I'm going to steal it from you, big boy, but it's the one you picked. It's Jets over Lions.
0: That's my upset.
1: In our pick'em. The Lions is terrible, man. And the only way the Lions are going to be winning football games is if they put up 40, 50 points. And I think the Jets are going to be a tough opponent. One, you got Aaron Glenn, who's going to be ready for Detroit. Two, they've got some fun pieces right now, even if I don't like their quarterback. So that would be the one I could see being an upset.
2: Yeah, I get it. I'm going to go with the Cowboys take down the Ravens in Rio. You know, I think that's going to be weird. It's a weird game. You're going down to Brazil. The field's apparently crap right now down there. And I'm a little surprised that the Cowboys are a 3.5-point underdog in this one. Zay Flowers is banged up. I don't think you're going to see him this weekend, it doesn't look like. And I like the Cowboys' offense, and I haven't been all that impressed with Baltimore's defense.
0: It's the defense, man. That's the problem for the Cowboys. They just can't get stops. And I don't think they're going to get any stops in this game. This is going to be a really fun one, assuming that the fields can hold up. If you're playing Daily Fantasy this weekend, load up that lineup with Cowboys and Ravens. Because I know they're going to be expensive, whether it's DraftKings, FanDuel, whatever you prefer to play on, but those guys should have a really big week. And because both offenses have success, it will push the other offense to keep going. So I really like a lot of guys. And if you're looking for somebody that's like a value play, I think Rashad Bateman for the Ravens is a really good play.
1: Him on waivers last week, and he paid off in dividends. And I think he's going to do so again this week.
0: Say Flowers out. They got to throw to somebody. It's basically him and Mark Andrews.
1: And one can't catch the ball.
0: Exactly. Those are kind of the only weapons right now for Lamar Jackson. So I do like that pick, T-Bone. Alex, if you had to pick a headline that we're going to be talking about on a lot of the big NFL Monday morning shows, Get Up, First Take, First Things First, all these different shows, kind of debate style. What's a big takeaway / headline that you think we're going to be talking about on Monday morning?
1: Mike McDaniels fired from the Chargers. I mean, if they start 0-3, they got to fire somebody. I mean, I don't know what else you're trying to do for the Chargers. They're going to start 0-3. I mean, I think the Bills easily win this one on home field, but like, you're not firing Harbaugh, I don't think, because there's no head coach. And frankly, for how awful that offense is, look, you really want to give that job to Mike McDaniel right now? I think they change the offensive coordinator and say, look, this was an experiment. It has not worked. So Mike McDaniel, whether he's fired or on the hot seat, we're going to be talking about the Chargers making some front office coaching changes after this week.
2: I really like that one because I could see that easily happening. I'm going to go with mine because I think the headline is going to be attached to the wrong person. Kevin O'Connell, one of the best coaches in football, and they're going to attach it to him when really it's Brian Flores' defense. Kevin O'Connell's actually gotten it wrong at the quarterback position quite a bit. He's the one who helped push to draft J.J. McCarthy. Disaster. you know, I'm not sure he's really going to get much out of Kyler Murray, but to your guys' point, I mean, they're going to go up against Tampa Bay. That defense is going to look great, and I think a lot of people are going to connect the dots and just say, oh, it's the head coach, Kevin O'Connell. Look, he hired Brian Flores. He's one of the best minds in football, which I think is somewhat true. But I don't know. I think there's going to be a lot of overhype with the Minnesota Vikings coming out of this weekend.
0: I think it's going to be something similar. The Vikings are the team that I'm going to pinpoint. Vikings this year, Seahawks, question mark? They've got a guy that is coming off of a rehab season. Like, can Kyler Murray put it all together? His history is, at best, questionable. At worst, I mean, a guy that was just thrown into the dumpster by an organization that could really use a quarterback right about now. Sounds similar. Sounds like Sam Darnold from last year as he went from the Vikings and every other team that he had been a part of over to the Seattle Seahawks. And how are they doing it? They're doing it with their defense. T-Bone's 100% correct. Great defensive mind. We knew that about McDonald. We knew that about Brian Flores. Can they take it to that next level? It's a big question mark, but they've got the weapons to be able to do so. Aaron Jones, decent on the ground. He's looked really good in that area so far this season. Upgraded the offensive line a bit. They still have Justin Jefferson. They still have Jordan Addison. They also added another weapon to their receiving core with Juwan Jennings. I think now you're going to see even more of that with Kyler Murray as their starting quarterback. Say what you will about him. He's better than Carson Wentz. He's certainly more talented than Carson Wentz. And their upcoming schedule, Tampa, Miami, New Orleans, Indy. They should win all of those games. There's a real shot they start the season 6-0 with a date looming on the road at Detroit. And if they do so, they're going to be one of the top contenders once again in the NFC. I think they've got a chance to go like 14-3, 13-4 this year.
1: How can you say, how many interceptions has Carson Wentz thrown this year?
0: Has he thrown one?
1: Goose egg. You know how many Kyler threw?
0: One. I understand, man.
1: How many concussions has Carson Wentz had this year?
2: You go in small samples.
0: How many concussions for Kyler?
2: With their offense, and I don't have much faith in Kyler, kind of like us, not as little faith as Alex, clearly, but I don't know that I can confidently say, like, even you read off that schedule, I don't know if I can confidently say they should beat the Colts. They should beat who was the other one you said in there?
1: I understand. We're also relying on their running game, where we know Aaron Jones is going to be down in about 3 weeks, and their other guy just got hurt.
0: Very well, maybe. But we said these same things about the Seahawks last year.
1: They had Kenneth Walker.
0: I understood, but...
2: And JSN was like the best wide receiver. Yeah.
0: But at the time, we didn't know if JSN was that, because he had not had the history of what Justin Jefferson is, for example. He had kind of been a little bit of a bust early on in his career, and they finally were able to maximize him last season. So I think that a lot of the time early on in the season, we're hesitant to buy into these teams that surprise us. I've always been in this confirmation bias.
1: I'm a little too horned up with this one, man.
2: I've also lost faith in you for 3 straight years. I heard a lot of hype around the Packers.
1: Yeah, that's fair.
0: They always would make the playoffs, though, and I think that's going to be the case once again for the Minnesota Vikings. Okay. For Alex and T-Bone, I'm BK. It's 1:52. 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
1: 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Alex, before we finish out the show today, I want to get back to the Blues here momentarily. Blues at the Blackhawks tomorrow night. Sounds like it's going to be pretty close to the opening night roster, which you should see from the 12th. Hell, it might be what you see on the opening night roster. 6 o'clock puck drop tomorrow. Alex will have pregame starting at 5:30.
2: Yeah.
1: Here
2: no,
1: on,
2: 5 o'clock.
1: 5 o'clock yeah. Right here on 101 ESPN.
2: <Mine fart. laughs>
1: Your final elevator pitch on what we saw today, Blues making their final roster decisions, is what?
2: That the Blues are setting their roster and prioritizing speed and skill over size. And they went after some bigger players this offseason. They brought in Johnston, who I believe will play in the opening night against Dallas, but he can't play tomorrow against Chicago. So you're going to see Dean on that fourth line, according to Jim Montgomery. But they prioritized with these final roster decisions, guys that can raise the offensive ceiling for the team if injuries take place. I don't think you're going to see Dean or Dubé in that opening night because you want that toughness. But they looked at this and said, Finley, Sundquist, Walker, these guys are really good. We think these players give us more offensive options moving forward in the early portion of the season. They've prioritized a fast start, and with this teams you're going up against with Colorado, Dallas, Chicago, then San Jose, you're going to need some offense to help you out early on. But I also think what I took away from this preseason and these decisions, I mean, they're going to have a lot of options if they need help this season with their prospects.
1: For more on the Blues roster decisions, stay tuned for the Fast Lane. They'll have that coming up for you at 2 o'clock today. Illinois, T-Bone, taking on the Ohio State Buckeyes. Big game for the Illini Woo-hoo! Tomorrow. Oof. Only a 27.5-point underdog in this one.
3: Ohio. Right where we want them.
1: 11 a.m. on Big Fox. So while you're drinking your morning coffee, maybe get yourself some brunch. You can put on the Illini versus Ohio State game. And by the time that you're ready for that midday nap, T-Bone's team's already going to be down by 4 scores. How you feeling going into this one?
3: Well, yeah, not great. Like, I expect Ohio State probably to cover. I just hope they keep it somewhat close.
2: But you expect them to cover? Is that somewhat close to you?
3: No. I'm saying I think Ohio State's going to cover. I just hope Illinois makes it somewhat of a game, right? That way I don't have to, like, turn it off at halftime.
2: Yeah.
3: I just don't know how they get stops. I really don't. That defense is really bad for Illinois. Offensively, I don't know if you guys read the little snippet in Conley's piece. They're like 7th in success rate. So they've got a decent offense. I think it's going to be like 56-10 in favor of Ohio State.
1: Yeah, the 11 a.m. kickoffs, I'm going to be primarily watching the Texas versus Tennessee
3: game.
1: You can
3: quad box it, Brandon.
2: They have no reason to quad box that.
3: No.
2: I'd rather be sleeping than watch that game.
1: Give me Ohio State minus 26.5 in that one. I'll take the under. I think that Ohio State will win big, and Illinois will struggle to score in that one. On the Mizzou side of things, it's Mizzou at Mississippi State tomorrow at 6:45. This is a late kickoff. It's on SEC Network. I promise you, you're probably going to complain about the broadcast. It'll be fine. But
3: sure,
1: Mizzou fans, this is a big one. We need this one. We need a bad. And I think our Tigers are going to get it done. I think they're going to go down to Starkville. And I think what you're going to see is there's been a little too much of the old hype machine that's gone into the Mississippi State Bulldogs and a little too little respect placed upon the Missouri Tigers, who have been doing this for the last 3 years under old Eli Drinkwitz. I think he goes down to Mississippi State, gets a win. They find a way to get it done, and College Game Day announces on Sunday they will be coming to Columbia, Missouri next week for the top 15 ranked Missouri Tigers as they take on a top 10 ranked Florida Gators team coming to town, who I think might end up getting a win this weekend against Ole Miss as well. So Missouri gets the win on the road at Mississippi State, starts the year 4-0, big one looming for the Tigers. We need this one.
2: Man, I thought I was dreaming.
1: This one bad. Final thing here before we hand things over to the fast lane. The Cardinals do play this weekend. They're on the road at Milwaukee. It's McGreevy, Matthews-Palante getting the final starts of the regular season. Anything in particular you guys are watching for this weekend?
2: No. Yeah, lose. Get that top pick, baby.
1: There you go.
2: Top 10. Win the lottery.
3: Yeah, I got nothing for you.
2: All right. That's about
3: I'll be watching football.
1: Cardinals right now have the 12th pick going into the weekend. They are two games back of Washington for a top 9
2: Who's Washington
1: selection.
2: Play?
1: I will see that on Monday. We will talk about it then. For Alex and T-Bone, I'm BK. Shout out to Bradford for doing things back for us in the studio today. We've been broadcasting live at the E&B Granite Studios out of the Centene Community Ice Center. Have a fantastic weekend. We'll talk to you on Monday at 11 a.m. Fastlane next here on 101 ESPN.
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16: going to
15: get it all.
16: Let's get nasty on a Freedom Friday. It's a fast lane on 101 ESPN. Bradford Bruns in for Andrew Marsh. What else is new on a Freedom Friday, right?
17: Yeah, Marshy. I don't know why Marshy boycotts Freedom Fridays.
16: This has become a staple now. What is this, 4 or 5 in a row for you?
17: At least.
18: Bradford? At least 5, maybe 6. And the people in the snake pit, everywhere, they're mindful of it now. They're mindful
16: of it. They realize what they're going to get on a Freedom Friday.
18: Mm-hmm. We're going to give it to them.
16: So Freedom Friday was born out of spite, and it was kept out of love. That's why I want to put that. Okay. At one point, Carrie and I were doing a show together.
17: I left you guys alone for one day, and look what happened.
16: You did. And people started complaining about the segments, the topic selection that day.
17: The content is
16: So at one point I said, fine, you pick out all the topics tomorrow. Carrie and I aren't going to prep anything. And that's what happened. It wound up being a great show. Turns out you, the listener, you know what you're doing. So born out of spite, kept out of love. We do this every Friday, every final Friday of the month. And we really look forward to it. And Bradford, without further ado, actually, you know what? Let's reset things. Air Comfort Service Tax Line, Air Comfort Service tax line is 314-399-9646. You can send your Freedom Friday topics there. You can also join us in the Snake Pit. That's our YouTube channel. You can watch us via the Era Alliance Team studio cams. Or you can leave us a mic drop via our 101 ESPN mobile app, which is the which is presented by Dobbs Tire and Auto Centers. So multiple ways if you want to participate in Freedom Friday. You have a topic or you have a statement that you want us to react to. This is your show. My God, man, don't come back on Monday complaining about the topics. This is your opportunity. So now, Bradford, without further ado, what's our first Freedom Friday topic?
18: Yeah, Stoltz, the 636 wants to get straight to that point. Will we ever see Oscar Sundquist in a Blues uniform again? In case you missed it, minutes ago, per our Jeremy Rutherford of The Athletic, the Blues have placed not only Oscar Sundquist, but Jack Finley as well as Nathan Walker on waivers.
17: Yeah, kind of surprising. Not really. I think Oscar Sundquist knew when he signed a two-way contract with the Blues that at some point he was going to be in Springfield this season. Now you come to camp ready to go, and Sonny did, and he played hard and did everything he's supposed to do. But as an aging player in any sport, when somebody who's younger than you does it equally as good as you or better, you're gone. Mm-hmm. It's your time to go. And so Sonny put on waivers, Walker on waivers. A little surprised about the Finley move. Not entirely, because Jack Finley at 6'6", 220, you know, Monty said it earlier this training camp, he didn't really move the needle. Like, yeah, he's solid, but that's it. Mm-hmm. Like, he's like white toast. Like, really great, but it's just, that's not fancy. Yeah.
16: Right.
17: And so as good as he is in the faceoff dot at times, and on the penalty kill, yeah, if you're not moving the needle, you're going to find yourself somewhere else. And the fact that, you know, Monty kind of had to say that during training camp, that's not good.
16: Right.
17: If you're Jack Finley, you should have, like, first day of camp, you should have been out of your mind, intense, competing, running guys through the boards, whatever it takes to be noticed. But he didn't. Then the coach has to publicly, not call you out, but publicly make a statement that he told you you need to move the needle a little bit.
16: Right.
17: Got to tilt the ice when you're on there a little bit. Then he played well last night, but for me, it was like too little too late. Mm-hmm. So, yeah, a little surprising because of his age and the fact that the Blues picked him up off of waivers last year and played him a lot down the stretch. And Nathan Walker, he's got another year on his contract as well. Look, Sonny and Walks will be back at some point this season. I don't mean for good, right? But when you get injuries to your lineup, you want to call up veteran players. They know how to carry themselves. If they miss two or three games because they're healthy scratch, they know what the routine is. You don't want to call up a young guy to sit on the bench. Mm-hmm. Now, if a top six forward gets hurt or something like that, then you go down to the minors, you try and find your best offensive players. But I think that's why they kept Zach Dean and Dylan Dubé, was they feel like they're fine in their bottom six. And these guys can kind of play anywhere in the lineup. So, you know, credit to those two guys for stealing the spots as far as Zach Dean and Dylan Dubé. And I think Blues fans will see Sonny again and Walker again. I don't know about Finley. I think he might get picked up off of waivers and he'll be on to the next team, which it's never fun.
16: You mentioned that surprised you.
17: A little bit.
16: Do you think they're... Do you think there's a way that they wind up keeping him, or
17: Finley?
16: Do you think that's going to be because he's exposed to waivers now? So what that means, of course, is that other teams have their opportunity to grab him off of waivers, make him an offer. And I'm not familiar with the NHL rules in terms of waiver process. I know in baseball, certain waivers you have an opportunity to bring that player back. You know, match the deal. Others, once they're gone, they're gone.
17: Yeah, so if he gets picked up, he's gone. Can't match anything, gone.
16: Yeah.
17: Now, the hardest time of the season to get picked up off of waivers is today. Because every team is emptying the closet of all their players that they try to push guys, sneak them through waivers. And most of every team in the NHL, they like their team right now.
16: Yeah.
17: It's training camp's over. They haven't lost a game yet, regular season. You like your team. You're sitting there in the office going, hey,
16: Not bad.
17: It's not bad. I like
16: it. We haven't lost a game.
17: I like our lineup. We'll see how this shakes out. So a lot of times it seems like, they pass on the waiver wire at the start of the season, which means all three of those guys might sneak through, and then they're still part of your team as far as your organization is concerned. And then when they get down to Springfield, it's up to Otter to keep them going the way he can. And then when they're ready to come up, if you need them, you call them up.
16: Yeah.
18: Indy Augie wants to follow up to some degree on this subject. Why are we even worried about what Jack Finley brought to the table? He's like Logan Brown with 25% of the talent.
17: Dang. Yeah, I don't disagree.
18: Ooh.
17: I don't. I don't. Like, I love the Blues, and I'm friends with all the players, including Jack Finley. But you didn't do enough. Like, if you don't do enough and you get traded or waived, that's your fault.
16: Sorry.
17: And that's what happened here. He didn't come ready to go.
18: Is it the runway question for some? Because there are going to be those ardent supporters, right? Looking at the body, looking at the prototype and saying, somebody like this, do you give him more time to make that impression? Even though it was made well known, well established to him, this is what you have to do.
17: Yeah. He'll get more time in the minors. And that's it. How much fire is in your belly at this point? How much do you like soggy subs in the back of the bus on a road trip? How much do you like cold pizza? Like, if you hate it, then play like you hate it.
16: Sure.
17: And I did not see that fire from Jack Finley. I didn't. I saw it from Nathan Walker, but like Walker and Sonny, those are those guys are a completely different story. They're older players that got beat out by younger players.
16: Yeah.
17: That's it. It's a cut and dry. Finley, he beat himself out of a spot.
16: So, all right, so if you're just joining us, or if you weren't listening to BK and Ferrario earlier, maybe you're hopping in your car now, heading home, the Blues have placed Oscar Sundquist, Walker, and Finley on waivers. Nothing official, according to Jeremy Rutherford, our Blues insider, who, by the way, will join us coming up at 3 o'clock, right, Bradford?
17: We got JR?
16: We got JR.
17: Wow.
16: Yep, we got
17: breaking.
16: JR. 3 o'clock, JR will join us, so he'll talk, he'll expand on all of these topics, but Holloway, Thomas, Snuggerud was the top line. Buchnevich, McTavish, McMichael, Neighbors, Dvorsky, Berggren, Torpchenko, Suter, and Johnston.
17: Ross the boss.
16: That was the fourth line. And then your defensive pairing, Broberg and Mayu, Lindstein and Parayko, Fowler and Carlo.
17: And then Kelly Rosen.
16: And then Kelly Rosen was there.
17: By the way, how much, I know you probably didn't see the game last night, Anthony, but there was a point in, the, I think, the third period where one of the Blackhawks players was taking liberties and Johnson just like grabbed him. How much are Blues fans going to love this guy?
16: They're going to love him.
17: He's an incredible dude. I've talked to him a number of times. He's very well-spoken, incredible dude. He plays hard. He'll block shots with his face. He's a massive human, and he will crush your face in if you touch one of his teammates. This guy, I'm telling you right now, if he plays it right, which he's going to, he's going to be one of those guys in Blues history where, like, remember when we had Ross the Boss? Just like Chaser, Twister, like those guys, you know?
16: Yeah.
17: He has a chance to be one of those guys because hockey, we talked about it yesterday, hockey is trending back into a more violent sport, and a guy like this is a absolute weapon.
16: That's beautiful. Hey, Blues fans, you can catch a live episode of the Last Minute Blues podcast next Friday, October 2nd, from 3 o'clock to 5 o'clock. That's with Alex Ferrario and 105.7 The Point's Donnie Fandango. 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

0: Friday here in the Fast Lane on 101 ESPN. 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
1: Well, Stultz, yesterday's contestant on the Gauntlet bacon-wrapped wiener, he has taken notice, my friend, of your attire today. And rightfully so.
2: Yeah.
1: He also wants to know.
2: Our Falcons.
1: Anthony.
0: Our Falcons, that's right.
1: After.
0: It's all of ours now.
1: Last night's thoroughly impressive victory over Green Bay at Lambeau Field on Thursday Night Football. Do you know how to do the Dirty Bird Dance? And if so, how many times did you do it?
0: Yeah, so I had.
2: How dirty did you get last night? Just out of curiosity.
0: Not that dirty, because I was pretty shocked.
2: Okay.
0: I'll be honest, yeah.
2: I thought that, you know, the surprise would have made it.
0: Yeah, even dirtier.
2: Yeah,
0: that's a... Jamie, you always ask good questions, and I think you nailed it there, too. First and foremost, I'm glad I can inspire the boys by talking nonstop crap on all of them.
2: Word is Kevin Stefanski, a couple of your tirades got to the locker room.
0: Was it the one where I called Tommy Reese a moron? And Stefanski?
2: It's certainly a part of it, yeah.
0: Yeah, good. Well, I'm glad the motivation, I'm glad it helped.
1: Look, it was a primetime spot. Could you have expected anything less, I guess?
0: Apparently not.
1: Man.
0: Marsh called that out yesterday. He pointed it out. He's like, yeah, this team's kind of weird on primetime. They won all their primetime games last year.
2: Of course, Marsh, knew that.
0: yeah. So, we'll talk about that in a second. I do think the Packers, though, the Packers are the bigger storyline here. I don't want to dog my team. As you can see, I'm wearing the old school Dion logo here.
2: It's
0: love
2: a very
0: it.
2: Very sexy shirt.
0: Thank you very much. Everybody that is today or last night as it was happening, and Packer fans, there's Packer fans everywhere because it's such a proud franchise, which I think is where the sticker shock really starts for last night. For everybody saying, like, get rid of Matt LaFleur, this guy can't coach, this, that, and the other thing, I'm not going to talk you out of it. But what I will say, Jamie, is don't stop there. Because that team clearly has issues that go beyond Matt LaFleur. You can't, after riding a 13-game home unbeaten streak in your openers, look like that on Thursday Night Football.
2: They were bad.
0: At home, again, they had won 13 straight home openers, and they get pushed around, bullied, blown out by a team that wasn't just 0-2. After the Falcons lost to the Panthers, there was chatter of like, oh, they're going to have the number one overall pick. That's how bad the Falcons were going in. They were down not one pass rusher, but both of their top pass rushers from a year ago, plus their top corner. And the Falcons still held you to 14 points. Although, if you watched the game, Green Bay really only looked good for a drive. It was a first quarter drive. They went, you know, down the field, 80-something odd yards. It was the only time they looked good. The offensive line is banged up and brutal. You can't rush for 17 yards and call yourself an NFL team.
2: Yeah, that's embarrassing.
0: 17 yards they rush for, Jamie.
2: Like, the Falcons aren't that good defensively.
0: Not with three guys out.
2: Not that good.
0: No.
2: Like 17 yards. That's craziness.
0: They harassed Love. They sacked him once, but they harassed him throughout the night. It's not just LaFleur. I think their roster has got major holes. One, because you had some bad injuries. You remember you sold out for Micah Parsons.
2: Well, this was supposed to be a Super Bowl contending team.
0: Last year, certainly. Yeah. And then he got hurt. And things went downhill. I think, and I'll put myself in this category too, I think people underestimated the situation with Josh Jacobs. He has the off-field issue, and the Packers decide, you know what, we'll be fine with Marshawn Lloyd, and they traded for Caleb Johnson, who Pittsburgh, who can't run the ball either, was all too ready to get rid of.
1: Said, we're good. We're
0: fine. Yeah, you can have them. They can't run the ball. They got two guys that are out along the old line. So if you're looking at it like Jordan Love, Matt LaFleur, they stink. There's a lot going on here. I think Brian Gutekunst, the GM for the Packers, or he's the president. He's either GM or president. I don't know how they label their. He's the guy that's choosing the players. he left a lot of holes on this roster. And I think they finally got exposed. Really, if you go back to week one, when they melted down against Minnesota, last week was a real struggle against the Jets, who had them dead to rights. And they found a way to come back and win. And then after they got up 7-0 last night, it was all Falcons. That's not just a Matt LaFleur problem. That's not just a Jordan Love's not good enough. There is a widespread issue for Green Bay, and I think it's going to be a long year for them.
1: No, this is primarily, to me, Stoltz, a roster construction issue, because we keep waiting, so many individuals waiting for Jordan Love to take or make that next leap, right? But the fact of the matter is that when you have no ground game of which to speak, when you're not respecting that, if you're an opposing defense, yeah, you can load up and you can harass and put Jordan Love under duress for an indefinite period of time. And also think about his options, okay? I don't believe any of us were under the delusion entering 2026 that you have an alpha either at wide receiver. You opted to let Dobbs walk, but how many times over the last couple of years have we basically said, okay, they've got a cast of guys, but they don't have a dude, okay? Because Christian Watson, when healthy, yeah, he could stretch the field for you. He can be a big play threat. It's not as if last year's rookie selection into Matthew Golden is showing anything close to an expansive route tree, shall we say.
0: Right. Yeah, he's a deep guy.
1: Tucker Kraft at tight end looks like a totally different guy post-injury so far. Again, still rehabbing.
0: That's a good minute.
1: But then you look at the opposing side, the other side of the football, too. If you're without Micah Parsons, you're without a lot of toys at your disposal, it makes perfect sense, frankly, as to why you're struggling. And given the division in which you play, in which you're immersed, I can't see it, frankly, getting better, if not worse, anytime soon.
0: No, I don't think this is going to be a quick fix at all. Now, if you get healthy, I think you can figure some things out.

0: we really didn't get a good look at what the Falcons' offense was supposed to be in the previous 2 weeks because Cooper Rush was so bad.
1: Yes.
0: So the Packers are the headline. I think the underlying storyline here is you get Michael Penix back, and granted, I might have been okay under center last night with the Falcons rushing for over 200 yards.
1: Bijan Robinson's an absolute
0: He's unbelievable.
1: Animal.
0: But still, the throws that Penix was making, save for the 1-for-5 start, in which included an interception, the other question is, like, in a bad division, are the Falcons suddenly back in the mix? They get a rough schedule. And they posted it a couple times last night.
1: Yeah.
0: They go to New Orleans. That looks like a different game now. They've got the Bears. They've got the Ravens. I'm out of order here. But they got the Bears. They got the Ravens. They got the 49ers. I mean, this is a bit of a gauntlet of a schedule. Yeah. But
1: Saints,
0: again, they play
1: Ravens,
0: in a week.
1: Bears, 49ers, Buccaneers, Bengals, Chiefs.
0: So basically every week is a top 25 matchup. Yeah,
1: but that's the way it should be. They're not a good team. Mm-hmm. So when you're a middle of the pack team, every game is a challenge.
0: Right.
1: You don't get too many gimmies.
0: But even that, I mean, listen to that again.
1: Saints, Ravens, Bears, 49ers.
0: So that's
1: the next 4 weeks.
0: Okay.
1: And then you got the Bucks. Who knows what the hell they are.
0: Bengals.
1: Then you got Bengals, Chiefs, Vikings, Lions.
0: I mean, holy smokes.
1: Yeah.
0: So I'm a little hesitant to say, hey, this team can do some things.
1: But last night,
0: I just want to enjoy this.
1: Just hang on.
0: Can I just enjoy it?
1: Stop looking at the schedule.
0: Okay. All
1: right. Stop. Stop worrying about the next game.
0: All right.
1: Enjoy this game.
0: Thanks.
2: Let yourself have the moment.
0: Okay. All right,
2: extend it.
0: All right.
1: You know, treat yourself like a gentleman, okay?
2: Opposite of being dirty,
0: means,
2: I don't
0: but
2: know.
0: You know what? Deal. Sounds good.
1: It is what you make of it, Anthony.
0: I love it. Yeah, I love it. Real quick here. Yeah, going back to it. Bijan Robinson, 29 carries, 194 yards and 2 touchdowns.
1: I was a little bit pissed off he didn't get to 200.
0: Wow.
1: I mean, what was he, not even trying?
0: I guess.
2: Welcome to the party as well, Drake London, Kyle Pitts. Glad that I sat you.
0: Kyle Pitts is...
1: What is going on there?
2: He's lost.
0: He just wasn't a part of the game plan last night.
1: 2 games in a row now, he's had one catch.
0: He caught the first pass, didn't catch another one.
2: Better than week one, he was shut out.
0: was he shut out
2: literally
0: last week
2: shut
0: too?
2: Out. No, in week one.
0: What about last week?
2: He had one catch.
0: I was about to say, he couldn't have had more than two.
2: One. Grand now, total of two.
1: I will forgive the first 2 games because you had a janitor under center. Okay? Nothing against the janitor.
0: Janitors are hard working,
1: no,
0: man.
1: No, they're great.
0: Not quarterbacks, though.
1: I don't know if I want my janitor under center in the NFL.
0: No, that's
1: saying.
0: Fair.
1: That's all. Now, do I want them to fix things the way they can and do the plumbing and the stuff I can't do?
0: Yeah,
1: absolutely.
0: Totally.
1: But that's why I'll forgive you the first 2 games. But you kind of had a real quarterback last night.
0: Yeah.
1: Kind of.
2: So you're saying you may as well have had sideburns from Billy Madison there under center.
1: Correct.
2: He was playing.
0: His sideburns was playing the first 2 weeks. Yeah, you're absolutely right. Yeah.
2: You like
0: How about
2: move?
0: You, sideburns? Yeah, Drake London went off. Drake London tried to fight a fan 5 days ago.
1: Yeah,
0: last night, 9 catches, 194 yards. That's how much trouble the Packers are in. This man was ready to go up in the stands and fight somebody. And then last night, he bullied your cornerbacks all night. That one was bad. I thought it was PI until I saw the replay.
2: Yeah.
0: And it was just him. He was just more physical. So pretty night there for Atlanta. Big time issues for Green Bay. And the Packers got Tampa coming up next, followed by the Bears, Cowboys, Lions. So they don't really have a much of a break either. I guess we'll have to see what these Buccaneers do on Sunday. All right. More Freedom Friday continuing. We'll take your topics throughout the course of the show today. We're already off to a great start, having some fun. Keep those topics rolling in. We'll get to our next one here on 101 ESPN.
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0: I don't talk about those things over the phone. 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
1: Where?
0: You know, Aiello's, Joey Smoke's place. 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
0: Yeah, and his Monte Cristos. 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
1: I'm heading there right now.
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12: Sundquist to be sent through waivers. Good afternoon. I'm Bradford Bruns with a SportsCenter update presented by Saliga Heating and Cooling. According to Jeremy Rutherford of The Athletic, our guest at 3 o'clock here on the Fast Lane, Oscar Sundquist, Jack Finley, as well as Nathan Walker have been placed on waivers by the Blues. Tomorrow bringing that regular season final tune-up against Chicago right here on 101 ESPN. And 1 week from today, the Blues beginning the regular campaign against Dallas again on your home for the note, 101 ESPN. Baseball this evening, the Cardinals opening up their final series of the season in Milwaukee. First pitch at 6:40 p.m. Michael McGreevy going up against the righty for Milwaukee and Robert Gasser. 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

0: On ESPN, Freedom Friday. You get to choose the topics throughout the course of the show today. We did some Blues. We did some Falcons spanking Packers talk. I'll just gloat for now, and then I'll go back to being miserable probably in a couple of weeks. But Bradford, what do we got today?
1: Time to go a bit off of the beaten path here, guys. Perhaps literally from the 801. What is the longest you guys would consider commuting for a job, or has this applied in the past to you guys?
2: There's a couple things here that factor into this. One, how much money am I making, first of all?
0: That's a big one.
2: Like, if you're going to pay me $500,000, I'm your Huckleberry. I don't know.
0: I mean, you have traveled.
2: Yeah.
0: I mean, you're in a, it was a unique spot, but I mean, you traveled overseas to play at the end of your career, so.
2: Yeah, but on a daily basis. So I think that's what
0: daily
2: they mean.
0: Basis. Got it. That makes more sense.
2: Yeah. I think an hour and a half is probably my threshold. And I have to say that because, like, on Blues game nights when I'm downtown, going from downtown to where I live out in Cottleville, it's close to an hour, depending on you know, what the situation is and whatnot. So I'm already kind of doing that. If it's a good job, and obviously it's a job that I would like, and it probably pays pretty well. That's why I would accept a job that's an hour and a half away.
0: Sure.
2: So I think an hour and a half is probably my threshold.
0: Yeah, I think that would be it too.
2: I will say that, like, it used to be over an hour to get to the rink in Boston when I played there.
0: Really?
2: Well, the big dig was going on and all that stuff, and so the traffic was horrendous. Mm-hmm. So it would be over an hour to get to the rink, but you're playing in the NHL, making NHL money. And you're like,
0: do what you got to do.
2: Yeah, just grab an extra coffee.
0: Yeah, Jamie, I think you nailed it. I think an hour and a half. I can get by with that. I enjoy listening to podcasts and even audiobooks and things like that. So it wouldn't be awful. But boy, anything more than that every day, back and forth, that's certainly a lot.
2: Wintertime would be grueling.
0: Yeah, true.
2: You wouldn't like that too much.
0: Now, Bradford, you travel what to get here?
1: There's a bit of a trek, my friends. Yeah. We're an hour away.
0: Okay.
1: Yeah, an hour away, right. Which has been the case, for X number of years. So you certainly deal with that. You fire up the podcast game, no question about it. But, Jamie, you hit the nail on the head there with respect to the winter, those arduous conditions. Yeah no thank you.
2: It's bad. I know I go through it first, you know, like on game days. And sometimes, like on a Saturday, when the Blues play on a Saturday, got to get down there for morning skate. So I'll explain my game days for some of the listeners who may not know. If it's a weekday game day here, I get up in the morning, got to work out early. So like 6:30, 7 a.m., I'm in the gym, get your workout in. Then when I go home and shower, that is my shower for the day. And I know it sounds crazy, but I got lots of different things I'm doing throughout that day. Mm-hmm. I have to pick up my suit, tie, all that stuff. I put it on a hanger. As you know, office has full hangers during hockey season.
0: Yes. Yeah.
2: And I have to drive downtown for morning skate. So from Cottleville to Enterprise Center, 45-ish minutes to get there with the traffic in the morning also. Morning skate, then I come back to the station, which is kind of halfway for me, and then back to downtown at 4 o'clock, and then downtown to Cottleville after the game. So that's my weekday game day. My weekend game day is a little, as hectic as it is to come to the radio station in the middle of the day, it's better, because otherwise I have to get up in the morning, get my workout in, then drive from Cottleville to Enterprise, home from Enterprise to Cottleville, and then back again. It's like, by the end of the day, I've almost driven to Chicago.
0: Wow. It's a lot.
1: From the 636, guys, on the Cardinals beat, as far as roster moves and updates are concerned, this was confirmed by the team, mind you, just a few minutes ago. Cooper Jerpy back down to Memphis for the last three games of the regular season.
2: But did not want to win here.
1: Like, I guess not. You burn him up for 70-plus pitches, put him back out there.
2: Put that man back out there.
1: Formerly Miller Park. But have you seen enough from Cooper Jerpy this season to say opening day next year? Provided there is an opening day.
2: Yeah.
1: He's on your roster. Not starter necessarily, but he's on your roster.
2: I wonder what the Cardinals ultimately want to do with this guy. I think he'd be an absolute weapon out of the bullpen. The way his delivery is from the side, his release point, the hitter can't, the left-hand hitter certainly can't see that thing
0: it's
2: hardly
0: nasty.
2: At all.
0: Yeah.
2: So as a starter, maybe the second time through the lineup, they're a little used to him. I don't know. But coming out of the bullpen as a left-hand option, and let's say you got a lefty-heavy couple guys coming up, I mean, that guy's a weapon.
0: Yeah.
2: Now, it just depends if you think, as the Cardinals, if you think he can give you more than just being a bullpen arm.
0: I do think that, yeah, and I don't know about that. I'm just, let's just talk about him as a bullpen piece moving forward. I do think if you can pull it off and you have guys that are productive, I do think there's something beneficial about giving hitters different looks, not just right lefts, arm slot, things like that from the pen. Obviously, you know, some guys throwing hard, some guys throwing that heavy sinker to get your ground ball. You know, I thought the Cardinals did a really good job of that back in the day when they had guys like Segrist and who was it? Manus that threw the heavy sinker as well.
1: Seth Manus.
0: Like, they had guys that can give you different looks before you got to the closer.
1: Matt Bowman.
0: Same deal. I like that thought. So to your point, Jamie, about Jerpy, like, he can give you a different look in the middle innings before you set it up for your closer. I think having depth obviously is great, but having depth that gives you some variety. Now, if your manager goes to the pen to set up a matchup, it's not just, well, is he righty or lefty? I think that could be beneficial if you can pull it off.
1: Role definition wise, it's not apples to apples here, but could he possibly be the 2027 version of what Gordon Graceffo has given you? Primarily from the bullpen, okay? Different look, obviously.
0: Yeah.
1: Talking about a lefty, I'm not talking about 61 appearances. I'm not talking about 79 innings. Because ideally, I think this could be a guy for you if you are that confident in him, in his ability, to be able to string together successive innings coming out of the bullpen. So maybe you slow play it a little more, but as far as beginning in earnest and then gradually gaining more and more high leverage roles and positions, I think that could be plausible.
2: Well, I think the Cardinals, and it's just my opinion, I think the Cardinals are going to give a look at Graceffo as a starter. I think come spring training, they're going to see, well, maybe.
1: Which opens the door.
2: But then same could be for Jerpy, too. Maybe next year is this year's Graceffo look for Jerpy.
0: Mm-hmm.
2: And then they look to the following year, extend his innings and whatnot, and try him in the starters. Like, because the Kyle Leahy experiment worked, and worked very well, I think the Cardinals are not going to make that be the only time they've done that.
0: Mm-hmm.
2: I think they're going to look at Graceffo for sure next year, and then maybe Jerpy, and then maybe this is a path for, like, O'Doyle when he comes up. Was it O'Doyle? Liam Doyle.
0: Yeah, I was wondering. I'm like,
2: O'Doyle.
0: I almost threw the O'Doyle rules at you. I'm like, O'Doyle.
2: Liam Doyle. Maybe that's,
0: I'm like,
2: a path.
0: Did I miss somebody? And Liam Doyle.
1: But yeah. Or Billy Madison.
2: Maybe that's the path that they start to use for some of their younger pitchers.
0: Sure.
2: So that it's not an all or nothing. Can he start or not?
0: Right.
2: No. Even Matthew Liberatore, they kind of did that with him.
0: Mm-hmm.
2: He was a bullpen arm because he wasn't successful in the rotation. Now he's back in the rotation. And now Matthew Liberatore has everything all screwed up because you don't know what the hell you get from him.
0: No.
2: Now he's pitching like a stud the last three starts for
0: inning
2: himself.
0: Inning to inning. You have no idea what you're going to get out of Liberatore. Yeah. Cardinals back in action tonight. Their final series of the regular season. Well, season for them, unfortunately. 6:40 local time. Cardinals at Brewers. It'll be Michael McGreevy versus Robert Gasser. So we'll play the lineup game, our final lineup game of the season, when that lineup is posted. Freedom Friday continues next on 101 ESPN.
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1: All right, Freedom Friday here in the Fast Lane on 101 ESPN. Bradford Bruns is in for Andrew Marsh. Kerry Davis is on his way to Columbus, where his Illini will take on Ohio State. He's the color analyst for the Fighting Illini, so he's out there. Jamie, Anthony. And our next topic, Bradford, what we got?
2: Yeah, guys, at the top of the show, we obviously spent quite a bit of time on Oscar Sundquist being placed on waivers per Jeremy Rutherford. He'll actually be with us in 13 minutes here on the Fast Lane. The same applying to Jack Finley, but the 636 would like to know, do you see, for that matter as well, one Nathan Walker getting claimed or slipping through waivers, Jamie?
3: I think he clears. A couple reasons. One, he's got another year on his contract too, at I think $800,000 or $900,000. Not that that's a deal breaker, but if someone's picking up Nathan Walker, they're thinking short term for their team. They have an injury. They need a veteran guy to step in there. And with this year and next year, that's probably more of a commitment than the team wants. And Walker, I've said this before, I think Nathan Walker's value is greater to the St. Louis Blues than it is to any other team. Especially right now at this time of year, we see that a lot of teams, we talked about already, they've got their team.
1: Yeah,
3: and
1: right.
3: If they're going to have an extra spot that they're giving to somebody to be on the roster, it's one of their younger guys that has developed into, a possibility for them. If you pick up Nathan Walker and you send your young guy back down to the minors, I mean, you're not really developing that player or helping your team. You're kind of blocking him.
1: Yeah.
3: So that's why I think Sundquist and Walker slide through. I think all three probably slide through because of the volume of players that will be available. But I don't see them getting picked up.
2: From the 636, let's switch it over to football. Do you guys see a world that has Jaden Daniels leaving Washington right after his rookie contract?
1: Well, you get into a situation where maybe they start to... It all depends, right? Is he healthy? Is he not healthy?
3: Yeah.
1: If he's not healthy, then, at some point, Washington will have another opportunity to take a franchise quarterback, right? Because that team's not very good. It's not very good without Jaden Daniels. So if he's not playing, they'll have an opportunity to take the next franchise guy. So if he's banged up, that's how it'll end in Washington. If he is healthy... No, I think Washington will do everything that it can to retain him, including, if they have to, go year to year. Use the franchise tag. So I think we're such a long ways away from that. I mean, he's a first-round pick, so he's going to get five full seasons. I would imagine, again, depending on health, they'll pick up the fifth year no matter what, and they don't have to make a decision until 2029. And at that point... he's 29 years old. You should have a good feeling for what he is.
3: Yeah.
1: So I think we're a long ways away from any sort of determining factor there with Jaden Daniels in Washington.
2: This season, let's say that Daniels ultimately misses a significant chunk of time yet again, whether it's stemming from this latest injury, maybe even something else happens down the line. Who really knows? If Mariota is at the controls yet again, for an extended period of time, how bad does it get? How much does it bottom out for Washington? You know what you saw last year. It's not as if you drastically improved or upgraded this roster overall during the offseason. How bad does it get? And is Quinn the first guy maybe to go?
1: I've been saying that for a while now. I don't think Dan Quinn is long for... And that's going to be it for him. He's going to have to be a defensive coordinator or a defensive coach after this stint, because typically you don't get, unless you're Mike McCarthy, there's some rare exceptions, but you typically don't get a third year in the NFL as a head coach. So I imagine they'll move on for him. Now, I'm hard on Dan Quinn, but it's not all his fault. As Kerry noted yesterday, or 2 days ago, you lose your quarterback 2 of the 3 years that you're the head coach. That's going to be tough. So... Again, not all his fault, but Bradford, to your first question, how bad does it get for Washington? It can get real bad. It can be top five pick bad. They're playing in a division that, save for the Giants, you're not gonna get many wins there. Looking at their schedule, just taking a peek. I mean, you got the Rams, you've got the Niners, so it looks like you play the NFC West, which doesn't offer you a break. Yeah, the Vikings are on here, the Jaguars. the Texans, and we'll see if the Texans can reel Bengals. No, it could. You can wind up with a top five pick.
2: We talked about roster construction with reference to the Packers, who obviously suffered that ill-fated defeat last night to your Falcons. Now, what is the identity, Stultz? From my standpoint, I struggle to come up with or pinpoint the identity for Washington beyond, hey, here's Jaden Daniels, hey, here's this guy with immense talent. Basically, let him go out there and essentially make plays to excess. Because when you talk about the pieces assembled there, you have this weird mix of guys who are maybe promising, but what are the respective ceilings? Intermingled with the veterans who are kind of also rans. What is the plan for the organization beyond Jaden Daniels? We hope and we pray that you can do your thing and be otherworldly like you were as a rook.
1: No, I think that's a fair question. I don't know. What do you have in Washington? You know, you brought in Deebo Samuel last year. Deebo Samuel with Cliff Kingsbury, maybe it's a fit, but he's a player that has to spend a lot of time around the line of scrimmage. He's not somebody that's gonna beat coverages deep. He's not a gadget guy per se, but he's winning around the line of scrimmage. Right, put him in motion. He's not a speedster, so you gotta design ways to get him in open space. And then when he is in open space, he's a difficult guy to bring down. He's got a little agility to him. But you acquired him last year as like this centerpiece of the offseason, and now he's back with San Francisco. Terry McLaurin is sensational, but he's been banged. You know, he was banged up last year, so he's slow to come back as well. Offensive line, the running game overall, not great. And I thought the defense was too old in the tooth a year ago, and I think they made only marginal improvements this year. When you look at Washington, I don't really know what they do well. And if you're going to be a bad team, you better be at least able to do something really, really good. Like, I don't think, even after last night, I don't think the Falcons are a really good team. But boy, if you can't stop the run, they could do what they did last night. With Washington, even when Jaden Daniels is healthy, it's, okay, Jaden Daniels, you have to put on the Superman cape and run around and make plays. If you do, we can win. If you don't, we're going to be in trouble, and you may wind up hurt. So there's really nothing unique or special about Washington from the way their roster is constructed.
2: In other words, a real recipe for sustained success.
1: Yeah, right.
2: Moving
1: right.
2: forward. Except one more quick one.
1: Exact opposite, yeah.
2: Football-related, quarterback-related from Curb Stomp. This weekend, guys, fantasy football, I need your advice. Am I rolling with Matthew Stafford or Joe Burrow? Pick one.
1: So Stafford is in Denver, and Burrow, remind me, has Pittsburgh. Ooh. So the Bengals' offense has not been firing in all cylinders. The Rams looked awful in Australia and then great against a Giants team that was completely overmatched. Let me see what Joe Burrow has done against Pittsburgh. Last year, he was... They played in a shootout. Was that the Thursday night game? I think it was. Oh, Flacco started that game. That's right.
2: He did.
1: So let's see here. What did Burrow come back and play Pittsburgh? Let me see. Looks like they lost that game. The Bengals lost that game 34-12. And that was Flacco, too. All right.
2: It's been a while.
1: It's been a while. No kidding. Okay. Going back to 2024 now. Burrow threw for 309 yards against Pittsburgh and 277. These two teams play in weird shootouts. Given what Denver has and the Puka Nacua injury, and I know Devontae Adams went off, I'll go with Joe Burrow. I'd say Joe Burrow in
2: I'm with
1: this
2: you
1: situation.
2: There too. You're going to get a lot of 13 personnel again, it would seem, with the Rams, and hey, they utilize that to great effect against the G-men, but yeah.
1: Right.
2: You just feel as if Denver is primed, and I know what I said last week on this show, Denver's primed to rev it up a little more on
1: right.
2: that side.
1: Yeah, I like Cincinnati in that spot, or I like Joe Burrow more in that spot, and at some point, I think Joe Burrow starts to feel out the passing game. And sometimes against divisional opponents, even if they know you, obviously you know them as well, maybe it's a spot where Joe Burrow gets going. Bengals have looked good, though, man, especially on defense. Lineup is out, but we got our guy Jeremy Rutherford, who's going to join us next. So we'll talk to JR about the Blues roster moves, and then we'll do the lineup game at 3:15. But JR first here on 101 ESPN.
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0: 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So our guy Jeremy Rutherford, our Blues insider with The Athletic, he's been busy today talking about the Blues roster moves and what they mean. And now he joins us via the Callier and Thompson phone line. JR, we appreciate you, pal. Hope you're doing well. Let's dive right into it. For those that might be hopping into their car right now, haven't listened to us or earlier today, BK and Ferrario, what's the latest when it comes to the Blues roster moves?
1: Yeah, Anthony, the latest is some moves today. The Blues putting three players on waivers, Oscar Sundqvist, Jack Finley, Nathan Walker. So some experience with Sundqvist and Walker, and a guy who I thought would make the team, and Jack Finley, 6'6", 200-plus pounds, 220, wins a lot of face-offs, young guy, 23, 24 years old, you know, who I thought could be a part of this. But I asked Jim Montgomery the question the other day, how does Finley look? And he had the kind of critical comment in which he said that he just doesn't move the needle, doesn't change the momentum in the game. So I think that was a sign of maybe where this was headed with Finley. So it appears, nothing official yet, but Dylan Dubé and Zach Dean could be your 13th and 14th forwards.
2: JR, how do you think those two guys will be used moving forward? Zach Dean and Dylan Dubé, it's not your traditional kind of extra forward look. Usually those guys that are on the outside looking in are their fourth line caliber players most of the time. Zach Dean and Dylan Dubé, they're top nine kind of guys. And Dean's had, I don't even know how many scoring chances he's had here in the preseason. He hasn't found the back of the net, but he's looked pretty good. So, again, what do you think their role is moving forward?
1: Yeah, it's a real good point. I think that they are definitely can be top nine players. And so if you need to insert one of them onto that third line with the neighbors and Dvorsky, you know, if Jonathan Berggren, you know, isn't living up to what he can do, you can do that. Or you add some speed to that fourth line and you give it a different look. Riv, that's one thing that Jim Montgomery has said throughout camp, is he really wanted to add a couple players who did bring different elements. In the end, I thought they'd kind of go with you know, the face-off winning percentage of a Jack Finley, or maybe the experience of a Sundqvist or a Walker, but with the speed and with the different elements that those two can bring, a little more offensive upside, you know, than a Sundqvist and a Walker, you know, I think they're going to be a little bit interchangeable with some of those guys, and that's going to give Jim Montgomery some flexibility.
2: Joe, getting back to Jack Finley, you know, yeah, big guy, tremendous size, and good on face-offs. But I'll even go back to last year. For a guy that was, that is his size, a lot of nights he was not very noticeable. And I think that's what Jim Montgomery was kind of alluding to with training camp here. But your perspective, you know, you watch all the games too. You cover the team very closely. Just your thoughts on what may have gone wrong for Finley.
1: Yeah, I think that if you look back to last year, I agree. You look back to it, not very noticeable, but a lot of times teams will look at a guy like him and see that size, see that youth, see the face-off percentage. And as Jim Montgomery said, you know, you don't get scored on a lot with a Jack Finley on the ice. It's just that nothing happens in terms of momentum. So I was kind of the belief that while, you know, he didn't change the momentum, he was still a guy who you could depend on, who helped you in the faceoff circle. So that's kind of where my thought is when I made him a guy who could be a lock on this roster out of training camp. But, you know, evidently they're really looking to change the look of things. And, you know, right now, Pugh Suter is going to be on that fourth line. Is he your prototypical fourth line center? No, he's not. But you know what kind of hockey player he is. And, you know, he's predictable, and you know what he can do with who they've brought in. Ross Johnston and Toropchenko will start on that line. So, you know, again, still a little bit surprised. I'm sure the Blues are hoping he can get through waivers and, you know, get to Springfield and at some point help this team. But, you know, looking back, he did not change much when he was in the game. And I think that the Blues finally looked at that and said, that's not a player we can have right now.
3: JR, the Blues also assigning four players to Springfield early this morning. Adam Juracek was among them, despite another impressive effort last night in the preseason affair versus Chicago. Callie Rosen appearing to have really clinched that number seven spot on the blue line at the beginning of the season. Was this always inevitable for Juracek at the beginning of the year? And how much do you think, JR, he stands to gain from maybe just being that alpha in Springfield for a while?
1: Yeah, Bradford, I thought it was inevitable when they made the trade for Brandon Carlo that Juracek would start the season in Springfield. It just seemed like, okay, they're going to send him down, get his footing, and he's going to be a really good player down the road. But then when Tucker tweaked his knee and went out, and then you thought, okay, well, who could start the season as a seventh defenseman? And Jim Montgomery said, well, do you go with a guy who's has no experience, you know, like a Juracek, or do you go with a Callie Rosen? I felt like the best bet was to go with Rosen. Let Juracek go down and get established in Springfield and then just see where it goes. But I got to tell you, he has looked the part of an NHL player when he's been out there, especially last night. Like, he was the most eye-popping player on the ice for me. But I think what you have to do as a Blues fan is forget about a Thursday in September. You have to look at it like this guy is going to be on that blue line for 10-plus years for the Blues, and they might have a star in the making. And so you have to send him to Springfield. You know, however long Tucker's out, you got Rosen up here. That's the way it looks like it's going to be with the roster moves made today. And if you see Juracek, you know, sometimes this season, in the next couple months, you see what he can do. But I think they need to play the slow game with him, even though he's doing nothing but playing a fast game.
0: Jeremy Rutherford is our Blues insider with The Athletic. He joins us right now on the Fastlane on 101 ESPN. So, JR, what's another underlying story that you feel as though has developed after these roster moves? So following these roster moves, what's another underlying storyline that maybe people aren't talking about right now that has you intrigued?
1: Well, I hope this answer will answer your question, but it's something that's kind of been sticking in my head, especially after the moves today, is that the Blues are just going to go in a different direction and move on from the players who they don't think can help them, and they're just kind of moving into this new era. And it goes back to the trade of Jordan Kyrou. You know, there was some speculation that, you know, the team moving forward was looking to trade Jordan Kyrou, and that happened, and they bring in a Connor McMichael who might not score as many goals, but they feel they're a different team, a different type of team without Jordan Kyrou and with Connor McMichael. And then, you know, you go add some toughness with Ross Johnston, and we'll see where that goes. But they wanted a different look. And so, you know, Alexander Steen has the heart-to-heart with Sundqvist. He says, hey, look, if it's Springfield, is that going to just kill you? You know, would you go down there? And he said, yeah, I'll go down there. And so, you know, at some point in the last 24 hours, they had that conversation. Same with Nathan Walker. And so, you know, I think what Doug Armstrong has done so well over the past couple decades is, you know, just untie the emotions from these decisions. And it's got to be particularly hard for Alexander Steen, who is teammates with these guys. So he did that. And just like the Kyrou move, you know, they're just moving in a direction where they can't tie themselves to those feelings, and they got to do what's best for the team. And to me, that's that underlying storyline that's going on right now.
2: Jordan Binnington played one heck of a hockey game last night, and he has looked good throughout camp and whenever he's played. Do we still think Joel Hofer is starting on opening night for the Blues, or is there still a goaltender competition happening right in front of our eyes?
1: Yeah, that was some new dad power last night, right, with Camilla's daughter being born earlier this week, Jordan Binnington. So he played really well last night, you know, flashes of his old self after a tough season last year. But yes, Riv, Jim Montgomery did say the other day that they expect Hofer to be the starter opening night against the Dallas Stars. And I think that was to be expected, but he did confirm that. And he says really nothing's changed. He thinks both goaltenders have played very well in camp, and you know, I don't know how to ballpark it, but how many starts will Jordan Binnington get this year? Obviously, it's going to depend on how the two play, but I would think it would be in the 30s. Remember, they're going to play two more games. It's only two, but that's 84th, so they're going to need both of them. You know, I've got the sentiment from Alexander Steen and the Blues that they wanted to bring back this tandem this year. They didn't really entertain the thoughts of trading Binnington too much. You know, I don't know what the value would have been in return anyway, but they're happy with the goaltending situation, and it's going to be up to Binnington to push Hofer for more starts if he wants to get any more than that 30 to 35, I'd think.
3: Something did change, JR, for the Blues at right wing last night. Line number two, as you had Connor McMichael obviously making his preseason debut. Now, he began camp on the left side, but Jim Montgomery has kind of hinted to the masses that these guys, maybe they're not interchangeable, but you can mix and match. What is the best configuration with respect to McMichael, Buchnevich, and certainly Mason McTavish when you open the season next Friday against Dallas?
1: Yeah, I think that McMichael started on the left side and Buchnevich was on the right. And obviously we've seen Buchnevich on the left and the right. You know, I asked Jim Montgomery And he reminded me, I should have remembered, you know, when he was here as an assistant coach before he went to Boston, was Buchnevich on the left or the right? And it was the left. And that's because you had Thomas in the middle and you had Vladdy Tarasenko on that right side. And that's when Buchnevich put up some really big numbers. So that's not the reason they've done it, but they feel like McMichael can help them on the right side. So they've made the change, McMichael on the right, Buchnevich on the left, and we'll see where it goes. Because, listen, out of all the storylines heading into the regular season, secondary scoring is going to be a big one. And I realize that's more of an emphasis on your third line, getting some goals from like Neighbors and Dvorsky. But last year we know that the Blues didn't have that from many of their top guys, including that second line. So, you know, whichever side they want to play on, and maybe they'll flip-flop it within the course of the season. But McMichael and Buchnevich definitely need to help out.
2: JR, we were talking a little bit earlier about an individual for the Blues and wanted to get your thoughts on it since you've seen so many years of Blues hockey. But how popular do you think Ross the Boss is going to be here in St. Louis?
1: Yeah, how about that last night? How about pointing at the guy? I think he's going to be really popular. And it's not just, you know, after that headbutt last night. What's the Indiana Fever girl that pointing at the other player? That's what it reminded me of.
2: Sophie Cunningham.
0: Yeah.
1: Sophie Cunningham. from Missouri.
0: Yeah.
1: So I think he's going to be real popular. You know, I asked him a question a couple weeks ago, and, you know, obviously enforcers are pretty popular everywhere, but it just seems the history here with Chaser, with Twister and Reed Lowe and with these guys, Cam Jansen, that,
0: Jamie Rivers.
1: You know, Jamie Rivers. There's just a history here. And so, he's aware of that. He's heard that from other people. But the thing with him, and I keep talking about it because this is a huge deal, is he's a big guy on accountability. That was the way in Anaheim, and that was, you know, what's said about him when he came here to St. Louis. So he's going to go out there and throw him, and he's going to look for spots like he did last night. But I think where he's going to make a bigger contribution for this team is if he can be that type of guy in the locker room to, you know, tell guys when they're not playing up to par, and that's everything we've heard about the Boss so far.
0: JR, great stuff. I know it's been a busy day for you. Thanks for keeping us updated and giving us your thoughts. Have a great weekend, and we'll come back and chat with you next week.
1: Yeah. Quick question. Is Marshy doing 4-10s? He never calls me on Friday. Is Fridays off or something for him?
0: Yeah, he's started to develop a nice little schedule for himself where he apparently doesn't have to work on Fridays.
1: I want that schedule.
0: Either that or the kid never takes time off and eventually just kind of mixes in these Fridays.
1: Right. No, we'll go with that. Well, thanks, boys. We'll talk to you next week.
0: Thanks, JR. At JP Rutherford on X. If you want to give him a follow, that's where he posts a lot of his Blues updates and, of course, links to his Athletic articles. So great stuff, as always, from JR. We will play the final lineup game of the year next on 101 ESPN.
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0: right, that sounder means for the final time in 2026, we're going to play the lineup game here in the Fastlane on 101 ESPN as the Cardinals take on the Milwaukee Brewers. 6:40 local time. Robert Gasser on the hill for Milwaukee. And for the final time for him as well, it's going to be Michael McGreevy. So Robert Gasser, by the way, is a lefty, Jamie. And these lineups for lefties tend to be kind of tricky. So why don't we roll here?
1: So lefty, okay.
0: Yep, lefty on the bump.
1: So ordinarily this would be J.J. Weatherholt.
0: I would think it's still J.J.
1: Okay.
0: Don't you think?
1: You know what, Anthony? You set it up by saying, lefty on the bump, it gets a little... Then you're like, well, isn't it right? Like, which one is it?
0: Both.
1: Yeah. Show us J.J. Weatherholt.
2: What's the best kind of firework to buy?
3: Wouldn't you like to know, Weather Boy?
0: We're still good with Yvonne?
1: Oh, yeah.
0: All right. Show us Yvonne Herrera.
4: What's your favorite position?
5: Designated hitter.
4: That's cool with me. It's not my favorite, but I'll do it for you.
1: Okay, now this is where it gets wonky. Throughout the year, he has put Jordan Walker.
0: Walker,
1: here.
0: Yeah.
1: Is that where we're going?
0: I would still say Walker. Okay.
1: Show us Jordan Walker.
6: That one touched the ground.
7: Yeah. What's going on there?
8: I'm just fixing something that's been bugging me.
9: Wait a minute. What have we here?
0: Burley here?
1: Yep.
0: Show us Alec Burleson. Okay. So he's not. So he's not in the lineup then.
1: Hang on. If Alec Burleson is not in the lineup and he's competing to lead the league in RBI.
10: Jamie, it's a lefty. Give him a day.
1: No, guys, let's pause the lineup game for a sec here. What are you doing, Ollie?
0: How far, what's his lead?
1: I don't know, but.
0: Let's see here.
1: Wouldn't you give him every single at-bat that you can?
0: It's only three.
1: Wouldn't you give him every at-bat?
0: Yeah, I don't say so. Unless he's dealing with something. Yes, absolutely.
1: He better be really hurt. I don't want that for him, but otherwise, Ollie, what are you doing, dude? Mm. And I don't know if it's an Ollie decision or what. Like,
0: I don't know. I enjoy your passion. I really do.
1: Well, I'm just... This would be like any milestone for any athlete on any team.
0: Sure.
1: If you have a chance to do something super unique...
0: Yeah. Yeah, you led the league in RBI.
1: In the offseason for the Cardinals, for their fan base, we had the league leader in RBI. Or we had the second place guy. Like,
0: yeah.
1: All right. Sorry.
0: No, you're good. But we still need a cleanup hitter. Do you think Leo?
1: Yeah. Go for it.
0: Show us. Leo. Bernal.
11: Bernie.
12: Don't Bernie me.
13: Swing and miss, strike three. Throw to third. The tag is in time to get him.
14: Anything he wants to hit, he hits.
0: Am I crazy? Did you play the Walker, the end of the Walker one? Bradford.
1: What?
0: Whenever Bradford's in, I always enjoy when he plays the...
10: You know what? I omitted that for today. I know. I'm sorry to have disappointed you. That's
0: no, you're
10: true.
0: Good.
10: Yeah. It's true, though. I went with Marshy's original version in honor of what he had created for the majority
0: for the
10: of 26.
0: Okay. Yeah. I'm going to throw something out there to you, okay? When I choose Jordan Walker in the Home Run Derby, I wouldn't mind for you to play your version.
10: It's already done.
0: Thank you.
1: Pretty demanding, huh?
0: That's why I said a request.
1: Pretty demanding. No,
0: I had a voice inflection of kindness.
1: A lot of people with control issues, that's how they'll mask it.
0: Boy, I do have control issues.
1: You know? Where you got to control everything, but you always ask, you act like it's a request, full while knowing that Bradford knows exactly what you want.
0: Yeah, now we're getting into like manipulation and things like that. Yeah, that's tough.
10: Stultz, you know I don't like those passive-aggressive tendencies.
0: No,
10: we've talked about that.
0: We talked about that earlier.
10: We did.
0: Okay. Pet peeves, things like that. Not for me, but...
1: You guys airing out some laundry in here earlier?
10: No, not at all. No. Not a bit.
1: Uh-oh.
0: You may also agree on the passive-aggressiveness of certain individuals.
1: Yeah. Yeah, I'm not a big passive-aggressive guy.
0: No, I know.
1: No.
0: And I appreciate that about you.
1: Yeah.
0: Certain individuals like to go to the passive-aggressive playbook a lot.
1: So. Yeah, that's usually more annoying than anything.
0: Yeah. Anyways.
1: Okay.
0: But I do have control issues, and I just started to realize it. It's bad. Not that I want to control people.
1: So
0: just control. I know. Yeah. I didn't listen.
1: You know, because you want to control the conversation, you won't listen.
0: Mm-hmm. No, you're right about that. Anyways, who are we going with here?
1: I don't know. Alec Burleson? I want him in the lineup so bad. I know he's not going to be here.
0: Yeah. I mean, you could try it just spite of Ollie. No.
1: Not. Ollie's already embarrassed the organization. I know I'm doing this.
0: Okay. Fair. All right. I mean, it's a lefty, so this could be... It could be the Ferminator?
1: No, it's the Ferminator.
0: Ferminator. Okay. Yeah,
1: baseball
0: go for it.
1: Today, right?
0: Yes, sir.
1: Show us Jose Fermin.
5: If you ever need me, I'll be there.
6: Hello, local utility.
0: Like it. Okay. I could see a Brian Torres. I could see a Thomas Ajayi.
1: Okay.
0: I don't know who else would be
1: who
0: in this
1: spot.
0: Who's
1: playing first base then today?
0: Well, maybe it's a Bernal day.
1: At first?
0: Yeah. He's played first.
1: Has he?
0: Mm-hmm.
1: So then we need a catcher? Herrera, I guess?
0: Herrera would be the catcher.
1: But who's your DH then?
0: I don't know. I like Sajacy here.
1: Go for it.
0: All right. Show us Thomas Sajacy.
11: Okay, 90% chest hair, 10%
14: baseball.
0: So I think he's your third baseman, no?
1: Or Fermin.
0: Oh, yeah.
1: Or Fermin, second base? No, what? JJ's.
0: Yeah, and I would imagine Wynn is somewhere.
1: I think Mason Wynn's right here.
0: You do?
1: Yeah.
0: Okay.
1: Show us Mason Wynn.
15: Shortstop. That's right.
0: Nice.
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0: Boy, you've had some calls. You've gone with your gut lately. Called the Falcon Wynn last night. Called the Mason Wynn at 7.
1: Yeah.
0: Nice work, Jamie. All right. So, we got a shortstop. You got a second baseman. If we put Herrera at catcher and Bernal at first, then we'd still need... We got a right fielder. We'd still need a DH or a catcher. And then we'd also need a center fielder.
1: Is Pius still on his team?
0: Yeah.
1: Think he plays because
0: Barely.
1: It's a lefty?
0: Maybe. I could see Church here.
1: Right,
0: or maybe Fermin's in center. We've seen that, too.
1: Yeah, I don't really like that. But...
0: What do you think?
1: I think Church is a good call.
0: Show us Nathan Church.
21: Sorry, guys.
0: Could be Victor Scott. Oh.
1: Show us.
0: Victor Scott.
21: No way in hell.
1: Okay. He might be ninth. Who are we missing here? Cesar Prieto?
0: This could be a catcher.
1: Okay.

0: Can I go Victor Scott here?
1: Yeah, go for
0: it. Show us Victor Scott.
2: I want to go fast.
3: Must go faster.
0: All right. Wow. Oof. All right, Bradford. Wow. I got a lot of scribbles on this one.
1: Still can't believe Burley's not playing.
4: Not too shabby, you know, though, until we got to the back half.
0: Yeah, it was rough, yeah. You know what, Jamie? Let's boycott the game. With Burley's not in the lineup, we ain't watching.
1: Okay. Pretty safe.
4: And the lineup game, altogether, is suspended until 2027. Do you like that?
0: Done.
4: You like that?
0: Done.
1: Yeah.
4: Let's run it. Leading off and playing second base, it is J.J. Weatherholt. Your D.H., Ivan Herrera. Batting third in Manning right field is Jordan Walker. First baseman and cleanup man, Leo Bernal. Left fielder in fifth place batter is Jose Fermin. Thomas Ajayi in the sixth hole and playing third base, shortstop Mason Winn. Followed by your catcher, Pedro Pajes. And the center fielder rounding it out, batting ninth, is Victor Scott the second.
0: Well, guys, we did it.
5: Go fair, go fair.
6: I don't believe what I just saw.
7: Home run.
1: By the way, congratulations to Anthony for winning this year's.
0: No, we don't know that yet.
1: Yeah, we do.
0: Marsh is still 10th. Actually, yeah.
1: Yeah, dude.
0: Yeah. Marsh takes Pedro Pajes, who's in the lineup.
4: Yes.
0: And not off the bench.
1: Storyline guy.
4: Getting at least two at-bats versus the lefty,
1: you
4: too.
1: Got, Anthony?
0: I'm gonna go ahead and take Jordan Walker.
4: Damn. Come on. Bradford. Jamie even set us up.
8: What have we here?
9: Oh, my God. We're back again.
0: I like that.
4: Thank you. All eyes on me in a bad way.
0: Bradford was so excited to give his pick that he forgot the whole setup from earlier. Uh-huh. All right, so I got Jordan Walker. Marsh took Pedro Pajes, who, again, is in the lineup.
1: Yeah.
0: So that's tough. That's tough for him.
1: I'm going to will this into existence. Give me Alec Burleson.
0: Okay, I like it. He comes off the bench.
1: Yeah.
0: He hits you a home run.
1: Yeah.
0: That's 10. And he hits another one.
1: Be 20.
0: Nope.
1: Yeah, it is.
0: Nah.
1: Off the bench, every home run's 10 points.
0: All right, sure.
1: Oh, my God. How bad would you be?
0: I will
1: how
0: be furious.
1: How will you be?
0: But I'm giving you a chance, all right? It's a Freedom Friday. The Falcons won last night. I'm giving you a chance.
1: This is going to be like that month on Bet the Board where I hit an 8-team parlay.
0: Which doesn't make any sense. And he puts together an 8-teamer, and he winds up beating me. And my parlay falls one short, you know? Yes, this is how Jamie pulls a rabbit out of the hat.
1: Gary, we know he's a big Victor Scott fan.
0: Oh, loves Victor Scott. Yeah. Yep, Victor Scott it is. And Bradford.
4: So given my cameo appearances on the game this year, would I need a stubby clap to hit one tonight to have a shot at it?
1: Okay,
4: well,
1: stubby clap hits a home run tonight, you win.
4: Most memorable game ever.
0: If Stubby Clap gets in another fight where he kind of throws somebody down, you win.
4: Done. But if that does not materialize, you know what? Three times this year, guys, I've struck it lucky with ol' Yvonne, and I see no reason to go in a different direction tonight versus the lefty. One more time for the fourth time in 2026. Yvonne Herrera powers up for me.
0: There you have it.
1: There we go,
0: and
1: man.
0: There's your final lineup game and home run derby of the 2026 MLB season. Let's hope we're not doing that again in 2028. Let's just hope if there's anything, it's just a pause, and we'll get back to it in 2027. All right, it's the Fastlane on 101 ESPN, and it's a Freedom Friday. So whatever you want to chat about today, it's your show. 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
1: Well, with October right around the corner, that means all the sports will be going on here real soon. The NHL hockey's going to start up real soon. We got football going, college football, NFL. Playoff baseball coming up, too. It is the perfect time for you to sign up with Circa Sports. 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
9: Marmol unveils lineup for final series opener of 2026. Good afternoon, I'm Bradford Bruns. 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In roughly 3 hours in Milwaukee, the Cardinals kick off their final three-game set of the season. It'll be Michael McGreevy going up against the left-hander Robert Gasser for the Brew Crew. Leading off is going to be J.J. Weatherholt, followed by Yvonne Herrera, Jordan Walker, and then first baseman for the night, Leo Bernal. Meanwhile, tomorrow night, the Blues on the road for their exhibition finale against Chicago. St. Louis took down Chicago last night at Enterprise Center by the score of 1-0. Jordan Binnington making 17 saves in that affair. Earlier today, the Blues also assigning four different skaters to Springfield, including defenseman Adam Juracek, and also, according to Jeremy Rutherford of The Athletic, Jack Finley, Oscar Sundquist, as well as Nathan Walker placed on waivers. This SportsCenter update was presented by Saliga Heating and Cooling, a Daikin heating and air conditioning dealer.
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0: Freedom Friday here in the Fast Lane on 101 ESPN. Bradford Bruns in for Andrew Marsh. Jamie Rivers here as well. Anthony Stalter. Carrie on his way to Columbus to watch that, we'll call the Illinois-Ohio State game. So Bradford on a Freedom Friday, what's our next topic?
1: All right, buddy, from the 636 back to the gridiron. Anthony, this is a serious question for you. What did Michael Penix do especially well last night? And do you think he can improve even more by the time the Saints roll into town next weekend?
0: Well, I'll answer the second part first. I do think he can get even better because you watched him last night. He was one for five to start, and he looked shaky. You know, he threw the interception. It looked like everybody was covered constantly. It looked rough. The first part is a little bit difficult to answer.
2: What are we dealing with?
0: Penix.
2: What about him?
0: Can he improve from, you know, what we saw last night? And what basically was he able to accomplish last night? And I'll add to what was he able to accomplish that Cooper Rush wasn't.
2: Oh, I don't know, throwing a football?
0: Besides anything, yeah.
2: Running.
0: When you
2: reading a defense.
0: Basically playing quarterback. He played quarterback last night.
2: Yeah.
0: And they didn't have a quarterback the first 2 weeks. When your team rushes for as many yards as they did, Jamie, I mean, everything opens up.
2: Yeah.
0: I will say this. There was a throw that he made later in that game to Drake London that shows what Penix can do and none of the other quarterbacks on that roster can do, including Tua Tagovailoa. Drake London, it was a slant route that Michael Penix threw even though the defender was flashing in front of him. That's a pre-snap read. He knows what that defender is doing. He flashes and he still throws that thing. And the pass and the velocity he has on his arm, he was able to fit it into a tight window. Cooper Rush can't do that.
2: No.
0: Or he just can't do it consistently. So that's how limited they were in the first two weeks.
2: Yeah.
0: Again, when your team rushes for 200 and some odd yards, you can do whatever you want to a defense. But the throws that he was making after that 1-for-5 start were throws that nobody else can make on the roster. So I really enjoyed watching him play last night, even though it you know, a lot of quarterbacks were probably going to be able to do that last night based on the rushing. He's going to face harder defenses, though. And the Packers actually defensively came in. They weren't that bad. But what Bijan Robinson was able to do, and even Brian Robinson came in, and you think he had 50 or 60 yards on 10 carries.
2: Having a rushing game like that, I mean, makes life easy for the OC, for the quarterback, for everybody, just because you're consistently running the ball and getting good yardage.
0: Yep.
2: So you're not having to stress your pass game too much. You're not faced with third and long. Not many of them, anyways.
0: Right.
2: So
0: there's another pivotal moment. I mean, pivotal. So they won 35-14. So you're like, okay, how pivotal could it be? But I think they were up 13. No, they're up 10-7 or 17-7, and they were driving again. And they had a third down inside the five. Bijan Robinson just got stopped for like the first time all night. And Green Bay, if they could force a field goal, they get the ball back right before half, right before half, and maybe they can make a drive out of it, and who knows, they can make a game. And instead, Penix found Austin Hooper on a really nice design play in the end zone. Another moment where if you get a quarterback who's not confident, like Cooper Rush, or who can't see the field well, maybe you don't even call that play. Instead, Penix, three-step drop, fired it in there. Austin Hooper broke away from the DB and wound up catching it. Now it's 24-7. So those are the things that Michael Penix was able to do last night that Cooper Rush flat out wasn't. So will they do it moving forward? Time will tell. All right, back to you, Bradford.
1: All right, guys, from the 314, what would it take out of Jordan Binnington performance-wise this year? This is from the 636. To extend him even further, say another 3 years, maybe $3 to $4 million per?
2: Well, it really doesn't take much. It takes all that has to happen is you're not confident in any of your goalies in the minors to come up and push Joel Hofer as far as whether he's a backup or competing for the net in the future. Let's see here. Jordan Binnington is currently 33 years old. I think if I was Alex Steen, and he is a great partner for Joel Hofer, and he gives you 35 solid starts, my offer would be 2 years. Because the cap is going up, you could probably give him a little bit more, maybe $5 million a year. Then it would become Jordan Binnington's decision on whether or not he would like to retire a St. Louis Blue and have a statue put outside someday, or if he still thinks there's a lot of gas in the tank and he thinks he can make substantially more money.
0: Mm-hmm.
2: But it would be a two-year deal for me, just because, like, a lot of great reviews coming from Georgi Romanov down in Springfield. He played fantastic for them down the stretch and in the playoffs. I think he's a year away, probably. So if that's the case, if you're the Blues, if he's a year away and he's the goalie of the future as far as backups go, 1 year left on a Binnington contract, somebody in the NHL would trade for that.
0: Mm-hmm.
2: They would. So you're selling retiring the Blue, but you're telling them at the same time, it's not for sure.
0: Yeah.
2: That would be the way I would structure that deal.
0: Somebody also asked in the snake pit earlier, Jamie, about playoffs, and I want to
2: playoffs. The season hasn't even started yet.
0: Well, that's why we're fired up. let's see here. Let me get to our snake pit.
1: Realistically, do the Blues have a chance in winning any hardware? No, that's from the text line.
0: That's why Bradford.
2: Was that the hardware?
0: The big bucks.
1: The people want to know about postseason success, Freedom hardware.
0: Yeah, STL games, Freedom Friday topic. What do the Blues need to do to get into the playoffs and better special teams? So, yeah. Two-part question there. I actually think they're probably connected, Jamie. So
2: I thought he gave the answer.
0: Yeah, why?
2: Honestly, I thought there was a question.
0: When I read
2: the
0: better special teams part, I started to connect it. So, Jamie, how about we'll go with this question. Similar to what STL games said. How do they improve the special teams to the point where, as you have, I mean, you have taught me this. When it comes to special teams, you have to do what? What's the mathematical format?
2: It's easy. Wherever your league ranking is, if you can add them up together and come up with 10 or less, your team's going to be a playoff team.
0: So if you are ninth in penalty kill, you better be first one in power play. Yep. If you are fifth in both, you're good. If you obviously anything lower than that, perfect. So
2: playoff teams, that's how they roll.
0: There you have it.
2: That's how it is.
0: Now how do they do it?
2: Yeah. Well, they got to play better.
0: Sure.
2: You want to go over systems right now?
0: Is it a personnel?
2: Oh yeah.
0: Is it personnel scheme?
2: Or
0: making sure you find the right scheme for the personnel.
2: Yeah, it's everything you just said. So right now, Vinny Prospel's job is to find the best combination of players for each power play. And what they do as far as what they bring to the table, how it complements each other, how the five guys have chemistry. You're going to try and find out as much as you can between now and next Friday. And then the first 5 to 6 games of the season, you're also going to try and find out even more from your team. I would like to see this be a way more shot-thinking power play.
0: Mm-hmm.
2: And get more bodies to the net. That would be my preference. I think that when you simplify things like that, it eventually opens up the fancier game because teams are now going to collapse back because they know. So then the top of the power play and the sides, the half walls, will get more time because the best way to defend a power play for the penalty kill is to shrink.
0: Yeah.
2: And when you shrink, you get on those loose pucks a lot faster.
0: Sure.
2: So that when you shrink, you can move the puck around the outside a little bit. Ultimately, though, to score goals, you have to get the puck on net.
0: Yeah.
2: And I think that that's going to be the primary goal for the Blues, is puck retrieval and shooting the puck on net.
0: There you have it. All right, that's Jamie Rivers. I'm Anthony Salter. It's a Fastlane on 101 ESPN. Bradford Bruns is selecting our Freedom Friday topics today, so he'll pull out a couple more for us, and we'll get to it before we get to the gauntlet at 4 o'clock. So more Freedom Friday topics next on 101 ESPN. You can

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0: got the gauntlet in 10 minutes. So we do need a new gauntlet contestant. 314-399-9646 at the Air Comfort Service text line. If you want to play, you can text in the word gauntlet, and maybe you'll have an opportunity to play either Jamie or me, because we don't have Carrie and we don't have Marsh, and Bradford helps write the question. So you don't want to go against him. Just doesn't make sense, Bradford.
1: No, it doesn't.
0: You literally have the answers to the test. So.
1: Answers to the test, indeed.
0: Yeah. All right. Bradford Bruns, what's our next Freedom Friday topic?
1: The 636 guys really hopes that you have an answer to this one. Not happy about the fact the Cards are beginning their final series of 2026, and not happy by the way in which Jordan Walker is, quote, limping to the finish line. Is he still, after everything from the first half, an enigma going into next season?
0: No. No, I don't feel that way at all. I don't feel like he's an enigma going into next year. I mean, do you guys pause?
1: Enigma is a strong word.
0: I mean,
1: seriously, that's a strong word. He's had his struggles. Yeah, he's hitting 170 in September, but at a certain point, and yeah, this is going to come across as an excuse. Look, who went through more during that Midsummer Classic stretch? The guy has gone to post every single day. At a certain juncture, think about it. Think about the durability. Think about how much time he has had to miss as well over the last couple of seasons.
0: Absolutely.
1: At a certain point, if you don't run out of juice, you come perilously close. And this guy carried the entire offense basically for the first half in tandem with Alec Burleson. Has he taken off? Has he really suffered on the defensive end of side? No, absolutely not. You're seeing the first prolonged stretch. I think it's more of that, honestly, than anything, as opposed to, oh, all of a sudden regressing, reverting to old habits, and not being able to figure it out.
0: Sure.
1: He's just had a rough September, period.
0: So I don't know if Hash Browns in the Snake Pit was actually the one that texted this in, but he said maybe not an enigma, but he's maybe not a superstar like we hoped, question mark. Like, he's a major leaguer, but not as good as we had hoped, maybe. Maybe I think that might be... I think that's more fair than, you know... And look, both questions are fair based on what we saw from Jordan Walker coming into the year. But I will say this. My man Chris Duncan always used to say, six-month season. At least 2 months, they could be rough. Or you're hoping for, you know, one month might be really rough, then the other month might not be that great, and then you're looking at 3.5-4 months where you hope that are really, really good. Okay, you're not going to hit well for 6 straight months. It's just not going to happen. Jordan Walker this season, he's got a 120 WRC plus. The only players that are higher in that regard, and I said players, it's actually only one. It's Alec Burleson, and he's got a 123 WRC plus. If you're a batting average guy, 271 hitter, which in today's game might as well be 450. 271 batting. 467 slug, which puts him behind only Joshua Baez, who obviously has way less at-bats. He's slugging 467. 28 home runs, which leads the team. He's driven in 100. The only reason why we're not talking about that is because Alec Burleson has 113 RBI. He's also, and this is part of his game that I don't think we probably talk enough about. You know who's leading the team in stolen bases?
1: Thank you.
2: Is it Jordan Walker?
0: Yes, sir. J.J. Weatherall has 14 stolen bases. He's second. Jordan Walker's 21 stolen bases.
2: Yeah.
0: And obviously, he's a big dude. He's
2: How
0: a defensive
2: many
0: end.
2: Defensive assists.
0: Defensive assists.
1: Ooh, I like that.
0: That I don't know.
2: Because
1: I like that.
2: I feel like he's had quite a few of those this year.
0: Fangraphs doesn't like his defense, but maybe Fangraphs doesn't have eyes.
1: And beyond that, each and every time it's hit out to him, you feel confident, right?
2: Yeah.
1: And the authority behind that throw.
2: Yeah, I don't hold my breath anymore when a ball is hit to right field. Whether it's a line drive, a pop fly, or it's a single, or like whatever it is, I'm confident in Jordan Walker.
0: So Jeremy Hodge, so he brings up, hasn't had an RBI since September 4th against the Rockies.
1: True.
0: His average has dipped 20 points. Absolutely true. Yes.
2: Well, his slug is way down in the last month too. Like it has not been pretty.
0: So guys, he's slumping. He's slumping down the stretch.
2: Is he? What?
0: You know, like
2: something that could be true as well is. He's tiring out.
0: He might be.
2: But
1: yeah,
2: is that a problem?
0: Not,
2: because right now, if the Cardinals were in a playoff push, They need this guy. And it's, he's not that, there.
0: That's fair. I would counter with, fortunately, they're not. But you're
2: what
0: right.
2: What if this is a pattern to where each year he fizzles?
0: So,
2: I don't know that to be true because this is the first year where he's actually had something substantial earlier in the year, and now he's fizzling. And where before it was like all over the place.
1: This year is also the outlier because you're not going to have even close to the same amount of pomp and circumstance, the fanfare midway through the season. Guy didn't get a break. He then went through the circuit, and hey, you have to do that, absolutely. But you would know better than any of us here.
2: He's going to have to go through it every year.
1: No, I get it. I'm saying you would know better than any of us in here, though, as to the mental strain that something like that, an event of that magnitude, would take, balancing everything, and then seeing your star rise as you're actually playing and thriving.
2: But if he's going to be that every year, look at Ohtani, look at Judge, look at all the guys. They deal with it every year.
1: No, you can't excuse the fact that, again, he's hitting 170. He has five extra base hits for the month. He's got 31 strikeouts. But my counter to that would also be when Jordan Walker was raking a close to a 300 clip, he was out over his skis to a degree, I think, in that department. Did you ever envision, okay, somebody like Jordan Walker, he's going to hit for power. He's going to be gap to gap. You hope for even more doubles to come in the years ahead. Even in the midst of that ridiculous run, did you really view him as a 290, as a 300 hitter? No. I certainly didn't. No, I think he's coming back in that regard, settling close to where he is average-wise. Now, that's not the problem. We're talking about extra base hits. We're talking about runs batted in.
0: Yeah.
2: But the problem is that he showed you he can do it.
0: I think he's worn down.
2: And that's where it is. It's like we used to have as guys who played and didn't score a lot of goals, we'd always joke and be like, hey, you know, if I scored a goal in the game, like Twister would look over you. Don't score two.
0: Then they start looking at you as a goal scorer. It. Right.
2: They expect you to score more goals.
0: And listen, that can't happen.
2: And we don't want that. Right. And so we expect it now out of Jordan Walker. I expect him to be a difference maker. He's a cleanup hitter. He's got 100 RBI. So it's like, I kind of expect him to be what he showed us he can be.
0: Yeah. Oh, man.
2: It's tough. And so here's the thing for Jordan Walker is, he has to prove to himself and everyone else that this year overall is not an outlier. He has to come back next year and prove that this was not an anomaly, that what you saw for three quarters of the season that was really him. And the back end of this year, he's like, okay, whatever. He had a slump, the bad timing, whatever it is.
0: Yeah.
2: But if he starts out next year like he's kind of finishing this year, now what? And then the question marks are going to be like, oh, well, maybe he just had a good stretch.
0: So I'll read off some of these comments here before we get to the gauntlet. Walrus King jokes, slumps aren't allowed. Ellipsis says, slumping down the stretch is one thing, but it's hard to overlook given the last 3 years with him. STL Games said, Walker will be fine. Every player goes through a bad stretch. I'm more in the camp of STL Games. I think he's slumping
2: now. I have to bring up the
0: Sure. So the question is now, this is more of a feel thing. This goes to Ellipsis's point. Slumping down the stretch is one thing, but it's hard to overlook the last 3 years with him.
1: Sure.
0: I have already moved on from that. I view him as somebody that is, after what I just saw this season, you either think that this guy is a one-year wonder, or you feel as though what we've saw for the majority of the year, he's the real deal. Now, I'm not saying he's MVP. I'm not saying he's a superstar or any of that. But I think what we saw for the majority of this season is absolutely real. That's the camp I fall into. So, Jamie?
2: I'm going to wait and see, guy.
0: You mother. Okay.
2: I am.
0: All right.
1: The production.
0: Disgusting.
2: Well.
0: I'm disgusted with you.
2: I don't really care. It's not the first time.
0: Freedom Falcon Friday. This is the attitude you have.
2: Yeah.
0: It's disgusting.
1: Here's what we're not accounting for, guys, in all seriousness. The fact that, yes, at 24, really just throw the age out of the equation. For the first time, Jordan Walker, yes, through faults of his own, through lack of performance on his own, and then other factors as well, since he joined the major league level. For the very first time, he is getting through the grind of the 162-game schedule at this level. He had never before played more than 117 games again in the major leagues. If he plays each and every one of the last three games in Milwaukee, he will have gone to post 158 times. I'm not saying that you have to throw the flowers at his feet for that, but you also have to consider what that means as far as your availability. Jamie, you think about my guy, your guy LeBron, right? What's the best availability?
2: Yeah, our guy for sure.
1: It's being there for your teammates, right?
2: Oh, man.
1: It's being there in the heart of
2: when
1: the order, but...
2: I think of great teammates, I think of LeBron for sure.
1: My point remains. The point remains. He's doing it for the first time at that age, at the major league level. That means something.
2: It means I need to see it again.
1: Okay.
2: Because nobody in pro sports gives a crap. They don't.
1: So if he does it again next year, then I think you have more than ample reason to really have reservations. But let's see how he responds.
2: If he does the same thing next year that he's doing this year, I'll still be happy. Meaning he had the good first half. Like, I'm still going to be happy with him as a player.
1: Yeah.
2: If he gets the Cardinals 100 RBI again next year, even if he has some slumps, I'm happy with that.
1: Because you hope that others are picking up some of the slack, too.
2: What I'm worried about is that he has a season to where it's 65 RBI, and it's the slider that's right now causing him fits again. The slider presents itself earlier in the season, and he starts to swing out of the zone. He's not managing the strike zone as good as he did for a part. These are things that, as a baseball front office, as a fan, I'm allowed to worry about those things because he doesn't have the resume of a guy that's put two or three or four seasons together where you can go, okay, we know what he is. We think we know what he is. This is what they thought he was going to be from the beginning, and he showed it to us. I love it. Now go off this offseason and come back next year, and let's do it again.
1: I think I see it now. I think I understand. You're worried about the Peter out or the petering out.
2: Well, I don't worry about Peter out.
1: You don't?
2: For sure. Just
1: not ever?
2: Away from me.
1: Well, Friday or not.
0: Okay. Why don't we get to the Gauntlet next on 101 ESPN?

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9: 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Your time check is 4:04. That brought to you by Clarkson Jewelers. Time for the gauntlet. We go out to the phone lines. Welcome in Rob. Rob, how are you doing?
10: Doing great. Thank you. How are you, Jamie?
9: I'm good, man. I'm having a pretty good day here. It's just going to be Anthony and I today because Kerry and Marshy are out, and Bradford obviously writes half the questions that we've got. So who would you like to take on today?
10: I would like to take on Mr. Stalter, please.
9: All right.
11: All right.
9: Anthony Stalter is still celebrating a big Falcons win.
11: Yes, sir. Good luck, Rob.
10: All done. Good luck, Anthony.
11: Thank you.
9: All right. Anthony's going to head off to the cone of silence. While he does that, Rob, can you ask our guy Bradford to spin that wheel, please?
10: Bradford, spin that wheel.
9: Customary, we always ask people what they want or what they don't want. What are you thinking today, Rob?
10: All right. I'm going to go for football.
9: All right, buddy, you nailed it, and it landed right in the middle of football. So football it is. You're going to have four questions, each of them worth 2 points if you use the options. Only 1 point. Obviously, wrong answers get you no points. And if we're tied, we'll go to a tiebreaker and get a winner here. Rob, are you ready?
10: I was born ready. That way I don't have to get ready.
9: There you go. I like it. Question number one. Can you tell us the NFL Executive Vice President of Operations? Hint. This cornerback played 15 seasons with the Dolphins, Bills, Eagles, and Redskins.
10: The options for that one.
9: Okay. Is it Dre Bly? How do you say the next one?
12: Oh, Jamie, that's just Chidi Ahanotu.
9: Chidi Ahanotu or Troy Vincent?
10: I'm going to go with Troy Vincent.
9: Okay.
12: Question number two, Rob. We need you to name the veteran quarterback whom, in 2015, kept the Indianapolis Colts afloat by winning his first four starts in place of the injured Andrew Luck.
10: I know that guy. I can see him. He's wearing a uniform. Got pads and a helmet. Give me the options, please.
12: Okay. Doug Flutie, Matt Hasselbeck, Brian Greasy.
10: Let's go with Matt Hasselbeck.
12: Final answer?
10: Final answer.
9: Question three, Rob. Mere days ago, Brandon Lloyd was inducted into the University of Illinois Athletics Hall of Fame. During the Kansas City Natives' time in Champaign, his Fighting Illini played in the Sugar Bowl against whom?
10: Oh, man, I'm going to need the options again, please.
9: Yeah, no problem. Was it Cal, LSU, or Georgia?
10: Sugar Bowl. Let's go with LSU, final answer.
12: And finally, Rob, the St. Louis Rams drafted tackle Roger Saffold with a 33rd overall choice in 2010. What college did Saffold attend?
10: Again, to the options, please.
12: They are as follows: Northwestern, Montana, or Indiana.
10: Northwestern, Montana, or Indiana. Let's go with Northwestern, final answer.
9: All right. We're going to get our guy Anthony back in here. Rob, how you feeling, buddy?
10: Oh, man, I wish I would have got random.
9: Yeah. Is it a little harder to do it in person than when you're listening on the radio?
10: Yeah, a little bit.
9: Yeah, we get that a lot. We get that. All right. Anthony's coming back in here. Anthony, how's it going to silence today? Pretty active.
11: It was silent, actually. Yeah, it was all good.
9: Oh, it was empty by the time you got there?
11: Yep.
9: Oh, it was packed when I first... They must... I mean, don't take it personal.
11: Well, I wasn't until you just said it.
9: Yeah, I mean, Jordan and Mike were in there. They're talking. And Mel was in there when I came in. And then as soon as you... maybe they were giving you your space.
12: Hey, you've got that post-Falcons clarity. All I need you to do right now is to pack that lunch.
11: Got it.
12: Okay.
9: Football.
11: Oh, I love football.
9: Okay. All right, here all right. We go.
11: I feel like I haven't had football in a while.
9: Okay, well, dial it in. Okay?
11: Yes, all right.
13: Ready?
9: Question one.
11: Boy, you're demanding.
9: I've heard that before. Question one. Can you tell us the NFL Executive Vice President of Football Operations? Hint. This cornerback played 15 seasons for the Dolphins, Bills, Eagles, and Redskins.
11: Troy Vincent. Final answer.
12: Stoltz, question number two. Can you tell us the veteran QB who, in 2015, kept the Indianapolis Colts afloat by winning his first four starts in place of the injured Andrew Luck?
11: In 2015?
12: Yep.
9: 11 years ago.
11: Thank you. Very helpful.
12: Stats and facts, Joe.
11: Oh, man. I'll take the options. See if something jogs the memory here.
12: Here they are. Doug Flutie?
11: No.
12: Matt Hasselbeck?
11: Maybe.
12: Brian Greasy?
11: No. It's got to be Hasselbeck. Matt Hasselbeck, final answer.
9: All right. Question three. Mere days ago, Brandon Lloyd was inducted into the University of Illinois Athletics Hall of Fame. During the Kansas City Natives' time in Champaign, his Fighting Illini played in the Sugar Bowl against who?
11: What year?
9: It doesn't say.
11: Well, obviously. Okay, so when did Brandon Lloyd play? You know what? Just give me those options.
9: Was it Cal, LSU, or Georgia?
11: I don't remember them playing Cal or Georgia. Got to be LSU. LSU, final answer.
12: And last but not least, the St. Louis Rams drafted Roger Saffold, the tackle, with a 33rd overall pick in 2010. What college did he attend?
11: Indiana, final answer.
12: What's your preference, Jamie? How are we doing this today?
9: Yeah, I'm going to start with question two.
12: Okay.
9: Name the veteran quarterback who in 2015 kept the Indianapolis Colts afloat by winning his first four starts in place of injured Andrew Luck. Rob said Matt Hasselbeck. Anthony, you said Matt Hasselbeck. Answer is...
12: Before we went to the broadcast booth, it was Matt Hasselbeck.
9: Yeah, you both needed the options.
11: Okay. On
9: that one there.
11: Let's nice job, Rob.
9: Let's go to question one. Can you tell us the NFL Executive Vice President of Football Operations? I'm not going to bother with the hint. It doesn't matter. Rob said Troy Vincent. Anthony Stalter said Troy Vincent. Answer is...
12: He was a cornerback, Kerry. Troy Vincent.
9: But Anthony safety. Did not need the options. Up 3-2. Question three. Mere days ago, Brandon Lloyd was inducted into the University of Illinois Athletics Hall of Fame. During the Kansas City Natives' time in Champaign, his Fighting Illini played in the Sugar Bowl against who? Rob said LSU. Anthony said LSU.
11: Dang.
9: Answer is...
12: Nick Saban's Go Tigers.
9: Yeah,
12: Go Tigers.
9: Both of you needed the options.
11: Nice job, Rob.
9: So here's where we're at. Anthony is up 4-3 going into the final question. St. Louis Rams drafted tackle Roger Saffold with the 33rd overall choice in 2010. What college did he attend? Anthony, you said Indiana. Rob, you said Northwestern. Answer is...
12: It wasn't in vogue at that time. Indiana.
9: Indiana, Rob.
13: You have chosen poorly.
14: You lose.
13: Not today.
9: Sorry, buddy. Anthony got you today. You were even happy that you got football, too.
11: Good work, though, Rob. 3 out of 4.
10: Well done, Anthony. Thank you, gentlemen. Love
11: thank
10: the
11: you.
10: Show.
11: Oh, appreciate you, Rob. Thank you very much. Thanks, Rob. You too. Have a great weekend.
9: Have a great weekend, Rob.
10: Bye-bye.
11: Thanks. Hey, you did a nice job. 3 out of 4. Those questions weren't necessarily easy, so...
9: No, he did great.
11: Did a nice work, yeah.
9: Yeah, he wanted football. He said it while the wheel was going. Nice. He landed on football.
11: Wow.
9: He
11: did. Okay. So yeah. the wheel was generous
9: Rob's
11: today.
9: Rob's a pretty nice guy. Threw a little humor into one of his answers. He says, I can see that guy right now. He's wearing a uniform and he's got pads on. And then he just ripped his soul out, Anthony.
12: And then he hit the hole. Yeah.
11: No.
9: He did great. What's wrong with you?
11: I mean, how much time we got?
9: We got a few hours left, but that won't cover it.
11: Yeah, that won't cover it.
12: Jamie, he's charged up today. He's feeling it.
9: He's
12: Look,
9: got that winning feeling. Look at him go, man.
12: Bounce.
11: Haven't felt it in a long time. Yeah.
9: Look out, Kristen.
11: You know what my daughter said to me last night coming out of volleyball? I had so she had practice last night, and it was at a elementary school. So I had... I'm like, all right. A lot of times I talk to the other parents and things like that.
9: Well, that's nice of you.
11: Anyways, the game was on last night.
9: That sounds
11: true, though. No, like normally I pass the time. I'll chat with the other parents.
9: Sometimes I talk to the other parents. You know, all the time.
11: Most of the time I do.
9: Don't want
11: them
9: to bother me.
11: Last night, I'm like, you know what? Falcon. I had my phone. The Falcon game was on. I'm gonna go in another spot here. So I went. They had a little cafeteria area, so I just went over there, watched the game. Right,
12: I can blame you.
9: Yeah, don't bother me.
11: Don't bother me. Plus, they weren't at that time. They hadn't turned it on yet, right? Like they were down 7-0. I was mother bleeping them, right? So we're walking out of the elementary school. I think it was tied at 7 at that point. And Madeline looks at me because she saw that. She's like, "Oh, you're watching the game?" I said, "Yeah." How are they doing? I said, 7. I'm like, 7-7. It's tied. She goes, "Oh." She goes, "When was the last time the Falcons won a game?"
9: Last year, honey.
11: I go, "Last year." She goes, "Wow, that's a long time." I go, "Well." I go, "Yeah, it's been a long time."
9: That's the best.
11: It's been a long time.
9: That's the best.
11: She couldn't remember it.
9: I love it.
11: Yeah. All right. Freedom Friday continues. Keep those questions rolling into the Air Comfort Service text line at 314-399-9646. 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

0: right, Freedom Friday continues here in the Fastlane on 101 ESPN with Bradford Bruns in for Andrew Marsh. No Kerry Davis. He is headed to Columbus for the Illinois-Ohio State game. I'm Anthony Stalter. Jamie Rivers here. Bradford, take it away.
1: Boys, here we go. JR actually touched upon this a bit with us at the top of the 3 o'clock hour during his interview. But Jamie, from the 314, Jim Montgomery has said now on the record, Joel Hofer, that is, we see as game one starter next Friday when the Blues open the regular season against Dallas. So how much does seeing those words in print maybe motivate or not motivate a Jordan Binnington?
2: I don't think Jordan Binnington cares. I just don't. I mean, he's so mentally tough, and he's so focused. It's really, I'll tell you this, guys. Over the last couple of years, 2-3 years now, I've really gotten to know Jordan Binnington. And he's a pretty unique, unreal individual. He's very mentally tough. He knows how to reset himself. He reads a lot. He listens to podcasts and things that you wouldn't anticipate him listening to. Mm-hmm. And he's become a real leader in that locker room. So I think Jordan Binnington, and Jordan Binnington has someone that he can learn from in Jake Allen.
0: Yeah.
2: Because now he's Jake Allen, essentially. Meaning, like, you're not the number one guy right now. How do you handle yourself? Mm-hmm. Because your team is going to need you big time this year. 84 games. You're going to play a lot. He might play 40 freaking games this year. Who knows? I think it's anywhere between 35 and 40 games for Jordan Binnington, barring injury to either one of them, of course. So they're going to need him to play. They're going to need him to be a good leader. Joel Hofer is going to need him to be a good partner, too. Because nothing more toxic than two goalies who hate each other.
0: Right.
2: I lived it in Detroit when Dominic Hasek came out of retirement and we already signed Curtis Joseph and we had Manny Legacy.
0: That's right.
2: We had three goalies in the damn locker room. Right. Manny had to sit in between Cujo and Hasek.
0: And Manny Legacy was solid.
2: He was great.
0: I mean,
2: he's maybe one of the best backup goalies of that era. So, and then he came here to St. Louis, made the All-Star game. Mm-hmm. Anyways. My point is, Jordan Binnington knows what is needed of him, mm-hmm. and he's not arrogant. He's got a great attitude. I don't see this being a problem at all for Jordan Binnington. The original part of the question, he's gonna go to work like he always does. Look at what he did last night. You don't think Jordan Binnington already knew that Joel Hofer was the game one starter coming up?
1: Right.
2: Of course he knew. And what did he do last night? Stood on his friggin' head. He made saves that were like playoff saves as a preseason game. That's what Jordan Binnington, that's what he's going to do. Just that. He's going to challenge for that number one spot every single day because that's the best thing for him, it's the best thing for the team, and quite honestly, it's the best thing for Joel Hofer, too.
1: Let's go to the forward group as well from the Grant Francis Fan Club. What can we expect? What is the ceiling for a Zach Dean now that it appears as if he's made the roster?
2: These ceiling questions are wonderful. I understand that.
0: Tell us.
2: Nobody knows.
1: Concrete, tell us.
2: I don't know what his ceiling is. I haven't seen him play a regular season game since he was here 2 years ago.
0: Well, think then.
2: So
0: remember that time and then add a ceiling to it.
2: Anthony, what do you think? You've seen the guy play at least once.
0: Yeah, I think his ceiling is probably that of a third liner, fourth liner.
2: Well, that's definitely, but how many goals do you think he's going to score?
0: 10.
2: That'd be good.
0: Minus 5.
2: Listen, I don't know what a ceiling is for Zach. I don't know what his role is on this team. Currently, the way it sits, he's an extra four, which means he's not playing.
0: Yeah.
2: Currently. And then when he gets in the lineup, is he fourth line? Is he playing 9-10 minutes a game? Can't expect the world out of him at that point.
0: Yeah.
2: The best case scenario for Dylan Dubé and Zach Dean, and this is terrible to say this, is someone in the top nine goes down with an injury. And now they are playing with offensive-minded players at the same time. And let's say Zach Dean gets on a line with Jake Neighbors and Dalibor Dvorsky. Now you can look at the line he played on last night. With McMichael and Booch, he had three grade-A scoring chances. If that's the kind of looks he's getting in the regular season, he could be a 10 to 15 goal guy. Mm-hmm. If he's a fourth line slash healthy scratch, who knows? I don't know what the ceiling is at that point. And for Dylan Dubé, he hasn't played in the NHL. I don't know how long it's been for him. And he's got a unique situation, too, off the ice to where he's going to have to be mentally tough as well, because there's some people, and rightfully so, are not happy he's here. So he's going to have to battle through that. And for Dylan Dubé, I'd say his ceiling's about the same as Zach Dean right now.
1: The 618 checking in. I know it's difficult for you guys to perhaps admit this, but as competitive individuals, have any of your children beaten you at something? And what?
0: Ooh, that's a good question.
2: Like in an athletic?
1: Sure. Let's start there.
2: Ashton, now this was about 6 years ago, and I was probably 60 pounds heavier, or maybe more. He beat me in a 50-yard sprint.
0: Okay.
2: But probably to be expected. Ashton's pretty

0: And hockey, well, yeah, come on. Come on. The kids are cute.
1: They're adorable. They try. So my kids are only 10, 8, and 4. So from an athletic standpoint, no. I mean, there's, and, you know, let them win, but nothing
0: yet.
1: It ain't
0: going to be long for Killian, too.
1: Yeah, I could see him.
0: A foot race, maybe. That kid's fast.
1: Foot race at some point, sure. You know,
0: that's probably the one that they have the best chance on because
1: they're
0: getting faster. We're getting older.
1: Yes.
0: And muscles are not doing what they should do.
1: Not firing like they used to.
0: But
1: I will say this. And this, I mean, this is a true story. Did not let the kid win. We play one of the kids, like, board games. They have the memory game where you have, like the match game. So we enjoy playing that. Hand to God, Lincoln beat me multiple times. He's 4. He beat me multiple times. And when we played this match game.
0: That's pretty impressive.
1: It's impressive for him, but then you start, like, I'm 44, not 94.
0: Yeah,
1: you start worrying a little bit about.
0: We also listen to you every day.
1: Yeah.
0: So it kind of makes sense.
1: Do I feel good about that?
0: What? Nice. Lincoln's really smart and, you know.
1: Who are you again?
0: You're not.
1: Yeah. It's fair.
2: Will he give you the business, too, in the process?
1: No.
2: Ride
1: no,
2: you a little
1: that's
2: bit?
1: More, that's more of a Killian thing.
2: Okay.
1: Lincoln's a savage. Killian's a sweet kid, but Killian's weirdly competitive about everything, and he will.
0: That's good.
1: Like, he's in your face about it, and I'm like, Lincoln beat me to the match game a couple
0: of times. I
1: don't know
0: if I've ever told you this, but growing up in my home, my dad was instrumental from a psychological standpoint to where. When we were kids, he'd never let us win at anything.
1: Mm-hmm.
0: Like, no chance were you beating him at chess, checkers, table hockey.
1: Yeah.
0: Like, never anything athletic, like outside, because as young kids, we were pretty damn good at sports.
1: Mm-hmm.
0: But anything at all, a card game, and he would rub it in your face, celebrate. Oh, it was. Looking back on it now, there's reasons I'm wired the way I am,
1: sure.
0: Which is not always great.
1: Yeah.
0: Okay. But. What he was trying to do, and he told us later on in life, he was trying to create competitive winners so that we hated losing.
1: Yeah.
0: And so then when we beat him, we knew it was for real.
1: Mm-hmm.
0: Like, we really beat you this time.
1: Yeah.
0: And then we'd celebrate that, you know. And he basically created psychopaths. But he knew that if we were going to go to high levels of our sport or whatever it was we were doing, we needed to have that killer instinct, that mentality of, like, you gotta hate losing.
1: Yeah.
0: And so
1: I'm right there with you.
0: It's
1: or with him.
0: That's why we ended up doing what we did, and that's why I'm wired the way I am right now. It's like I don't like to lose.
1: I'm with you. If we're gonna do something, if we're gonna play sports in the backyard and it's me versus the kids and stuff like that, they get a little closer, I turn it up, like. And sometimes Killing gets distraught. I'm like, dude, hey, just keep at it. Just keep at it. You're going to get there. If you give up,
0: hey,
1: the only way.
0: Your dad's an elite athlete. Don't feel bad.
1: Right. Look at me. All right. Went to Central Michigan.
0: It's a hell of a flex.
1: Got moved to second base.
0: Doesn't matter. You're still on the diamond.
1: You're damn right.
0: There you go.
1: But he does. He gets emotional about not doing well or losing, and I'm okay with it.
0: I'm fine with it. Yeah. I'd rather have a kid where I've got to talk him down a little bit on the competitive side than a kid who does not care at all.
1: Couldn't agree more.
0: Because in life, and this is just my opinion, so whoever's listening, if you can agree or disagree, in life, anybody who accepts losing, failure, not performing to the highest level, is someone, in my opinion, that is going to be mediocre at whatever they do.
1: Right.
0: And I'm not saying you have to be crazy. I'm just saying... Everybody, if there's adversity in life, whether it's you lose a game or something goes wrong at the office, we have a bad radio show, whatever it is, the next day you got to come back and bring it. And you have to realize that you hated that feeling. That, to me, is how people become successful, is striving for more all the time or just at least doing your job to the maximum of your ability.
1: Sure.
0: Otherwise, I feel like you're not going to be that person. You're not going to be a difference maker in life.
1: Yeah.
0: If you just accept the adversity. Well, woe is me. This always happens.
1: Right.
0: Oh, well, why should I even try? No.
1: Yeah, because the excuses will always be there for you. That's the issue.
0: You can find an excuse
1: for anything.

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1: else
0: on the back.
1: Yes, it's somebody else's fault. It's boss, you know, the jerk, situation, whatever. It's the weather, it's whatever. Yeah, no, I can, Jamie, I'm with you 100%. All right, Freedom Friday continues next on 101 ESPN.
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11: 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Roster moves aplenty before a preseason finale. Good afternoon, I'm Bradford Bruns with this Sports Center update presented by Universal Windows Direct. Early this afternoon, Jeremy Rutherford of The Athletic confirming that the Blues have placed Oscar Sundquist, Jack Finley, and Nathan Walker on waivers in advance of tomorrow's preseason finale against Chicago. That game taking place in the Windy City and will be right here on 101 ESPN with the coverage getting underway at 6 p.m. this morning. Meanwhile, St. Louis also assigning a quartet of players to AHL affiliate Springfield. That would be Adam Juracek, Otto Stenberg, and two more. Tonight at the venue formerly known as Miller Park, it'll be Cardinals and Brewers. First pitch at 6:40 p.m. Michael McGreevy making his last start of 2026. He'll be opposed by the Brewers left-hander Robert Gasser. 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You'll be saying, I love my windows.
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0: More Freedom Friday topics with you here in the Fastlane on 101 ESPN. Jamie Rivers, Anthony Stoltz, or Bradford Bruns in for Andrew Marsh. What do you got, Bradford?
1: All right, Stoltz, from the 636, back to baseball for a minute. As you know, the White Sox have made the playoffs after three of the worst seasons, arguably, in Major League history.
0: In ever, Bob.
1: Does that feat actually put more pressure on the Cardinals to speed up their reboot?
0: No, because it could just be a one-off for the White Sox. Look at the Reds last year. Now, the Reds didn't come close to winning the division like the White Sox did, but the Reds, a lot of people thought, well, that they're just, they're on the upswing now. They got Terry Francona. They've got some young pitching. They got, you know, these young, exciting players like L.A. De La Cruz. And boy, they're on the, this is it, man. And the Cardinals missed their window. And the Reds stunk again this year.
2: Yeah.
0: So we just, you don't know with some of these teams that are not the Dodgers or the Yankees or the Padres or the Brewers or the Braves or the Phillies that you could just count on. The Marlins, remember Skip Schumacher's first year being manager. I know that you got crushed on the text line a lot, Jamie, because, you know, the Cardinals missed on Skip Schumacher. How do you like him now? Year later,
2: you're terrible.
0: He was gone.
2: Yeah.
0: They didn't make the playoffs. So, no, I don't think that the White Sox are suddenly the model to say, hey, we need to speed things up.
2: Nope.
0: The other point I'll make, Jamie, Apple competes against Apple. They're notorious for that. We've talked about this.
2: Yep.
0: The company, Apple, they compete against themselves. They say, we got a product, and then after the product is released and everybody feels good about it, they say, okay, how can we improve this product? It's not what their competitors are doing.
2: No.
0: We got to match our competitors. No, it's about what they're doing. So they can showcase, hey, you like the iPhone, whatever, got all these features, right? We just made it even better.
2: Yeah.
0: They compete against themselves. And I think the Cardinals would be smart to compete against themselves as well. You're improving against what you just did.
2: Yeah, you just took the words right out of my mouth. You did, because I was going to say that successful businesses, successful franchises, you worry about your home first, like
0: right.
2: You. Because if you start looking around the league and you're trying to emulate or you're trying to one-up, now you've lost focus.
0: Yeah.
2: You've lost focus. Now it's your bravado that has taken over and you want, like, now I want to be like the White Sox, or we got to be better than the White Sox faster.
0: Mm-hmm.
2: We get aggressive and do some things. And maybe that stuff blows up in your face.
0: Yeah.
2: So for the Cardinals right now, stay the course. Chaim Bloom, you've done one hell of a job in 1 year's time. As a president of baseball operator, you've done a hell of a job. Your minor league system, I don't know of a time where it was better. It might have been as good, but I don't know of a time where it was better than what it currently is right now. You've got a good young team at the major league level. You've got fantastic prospects that are waiting. This team has the opportunity to be very good for an extended period of time. Mm-hmm. Don't lose focus of that.
0: Yeah. Guys, Splashback Dew says that's made up pressure. One team's success is independent of another's. Agreed.
2: Yeah.
1: Totally agree. And I mean, I do understand on the flip side why an organization like the White Sox, why a postseason appearance period would be so vital for that group. You've been so wretched. I mean, unspeakably bad over the last 3 years. You get it. But also, that's why it's so dangerous to put your eggs in that basket of having, qualifying for the playoffs, especially heading into the last weekend. Because to wit, guys, think about elsewhere in the American League. Think about the American League East, for that matter. Baltimore and Toronto were literally just eliminated, and they have 78 and 77 wins, respectively. What does that tell you? The group is so diluted overall. Essentially, everybody has a chance to get in, but are you essentially, again, operating under some delusion that maybe, okay, if you sneak barely over 500, if you're approaching 500, for instance, that you've really turned it around? Because I think Chicago, in that case, again, to be specific, you're making a grave mistake. If you run it back and you think in 27 or 28, you can get by, you can thrive again when you've got guys like Davis Martin, Sean Burke, not the goaltender, by the way, the pitcher, Anthony Kay, and yes, Eric Fetty leading your pitching staff, okay? So it's all relative. Great story, one of the best in baseball this year. But let's not act as if this group is a shoo-in to replicate that next year.
0: Yeah, no, I completely agree.
1: Not at all.
0: Yeah.
1: I love this next one because it is a very clear and consistent callback from Thanks Dad, Freedom Friday here. Guys, can we please go back to the debate of who versus whom?
0: Oh, boy. I saw that in the snake pit.
2: I don't even know.
0: Well, Bradford, you're going to have to take over because Jamie and I can barely spell who and whom.
1: Jamie, I thought you were really well-versed on this the last time, though. We had a spirited give and take, a back and forth. I liked it. I liked it immensely, yeah?
2: I can't even remember it. I remember the debate, but I don't remember my stance on it.
1: We can try to be really streamlined here, okay?
2: Whom?
1: If you're talking about the word, let's break it down here just to the term, the word who, okay?
2: Who?
1: So the sir, yeah.
2: Okay.
1: Who?
2: Well, it sounds the same.
1: In other words, the subject, okay, of your sentence or your clause. So it's performing the action of the verb, as in Alec Burleson, who has a team leading 24 home runs for the Cardinals.
2: Whom.
1: No, you can't. Because here's why. No, here you can't.
2: If I'm in a conversation right now in a parking lot over there, and I'm like, Alec Burleson, whom, by the way, leads the Cardinals in RBI, nobody's doubting it.
1: Again, we're performing the action of the verb. Flip it around. Talk about whom, because whom is the object of the verb, or...
2: Well, Alec Burleson is the object of the...
1: No, the object of the verb or the preposition. It receives the action. Right. Amy, or Jamie, do you want to receive...
2: See, he can't even get that right.
1: Jamie, do you want to receive my action here?
2: No, I don't receive anything.
1: Well, in any event, that's what whom can do for you.
2: No.
1: For
2: who
1: whom...
0: The bell tolls.
2: Yeah.
1: For whom
2: I don't know, guys.
1: I give the action. I give my action to you. Whether you like it or not.
2: I don't want your action. Bradford, I'm good without your action.
1: I'm making it clear.
2: Don't give it to me.
1: I'm trying to make it clear for our audience. Yeah.
2: I don't know. I'm going to just do what I do with who and whom. Anthony, your thoughts.
0: Sundrop says, who refers to the subject of relative clause. Whom refers to the object of relative clause.
1: Yeah, you're giving
2: who's
1: that
2: relative?
1: Action.
0: I don't know.
2: Yours or mine?
0: I think yours.
2: My relatives?
0: Yeah.
2: Whom love me?
0: Whom are Canadian.
1: Also, one person, multiple family members, who versus whom there. Whose action are we talking about right now? WHOSE. Oh, that just entered the chat.
2: Whose?
1: Now we have a three-way of sorts.
0: Wow. Holy, he wanted, that's nice. He wanted to say
2: might
0: three-way.
2: Might be the only three-way I want no part of.
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8: 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So if you have any questions for us, send them there. Brad, for question one, please.
1: Question number one.
9: Jamie from the 636, did you see that the PWHL is getting an all-star game next March in Toronto? Do you think St. Louis could ever land one of those franchises?
10: I think that league is growing and it's becoming very successful in certain markets. I know that there was talk from the Blues front office on the business side about trying to bring a team here, not owning a team, but trying to help bring a team here. Girls hockey has become very successful here in St. Louis. The Lady Cyclones, the Lady Blues, Lady Liberty, they've got lots of different organizations and it certainly is growing. I just don't know if it would work. Like, we have two D1 college programs here now. Lindenwood, the pioneers for that. And we've had several junior hockey teams here as well. They just don't seem to work. Like, there's not the fan base. Like, Lindenwood will get some crowds there, but a lot of times it's like 1,200 people at a D1 college hockey game, or 400 people. Or sometimes 150. Whereas you go to like some of the other ones and it's sold out through the rafters in other markets. So I don't know. I just don't know if a professional women's hockey league would work overall in St. Louis. I don't know that. And I'm sure some people in the text line would maybe say, well, we got lots of girls. I understand we have lots of girls that play hockey. That doesn't necessarily mean everybody who signed up to play hockey is going to watch every single game here. It doesn't. And if there's a 1,400 girls that play hockey in the area, it's not going to fill the Enterprise Center for you. So I don't know from a business model. This is, and again, one of the reasons that the World Junior Hockey Tournament has not come to St. Louis is they don't know if the market would support it. Mm-hmm. They usually try to keep it close to a Canadian border some way, somehow, because people travel. When people travel from Canada to St. Louis, it's a little more difficult. So, I don't know. I'm all for it. There's several girls who I've coached throughout the years that have played. Jincy Dunn from here in St. Louis coached her, and she played in the PWHL. Her sister, Joy, is an unbelievable hockey player for Ohio State. She's a captain this year. She will be an Olympian, just like Jincy was. And if she wants to play in the PWHL, she will. So I'm here for it. But my business brain goes, I just don't know if it would work.
9: Well, Jincy's squad, correct me if I'm wrong, initially played here in 2024. You had a neutral site game. So Are you at least in the rotation? Has the region produced enough to be in that sort of rotation?
10: Yeah, like have one or two games a year?
9: Yeah.
10: Yeah, I think that would look, you got to try and find out the soft opening, right? You got to try and find out if it's going to work. And if you do have enough interest in selling out, or even if you get 10 to 11,000 people at a game, that's a success. So, yeah, I'd say continue to have one-offs if you can, and go from there.
1: Question number two.
9: All right, guys. Andre Pallante is going to start Sunday's season finale in Milwaukee for the Redbirds, but Will he also get the ball the next time St. Louis takes the field in a regular season game? So whenever opening day is, who's starting on the mound for St. Louis?
10: Oof.
9: Get that crystal ball out.
10: Next year, opening?
8: Wow.
9: Yeah.
10: I think Kyle Leahy's the guy that gets the ball.
9: No kidding.
10: Well, yeah. Well, who else would it be?
9: Why would it not be an Andre Pallante?
10: It won't be him.
9: Really?
8: Yeah, I don't know.
9: And because...
10: He's just not, he's not that kind of guy. He's on a, on a, on a good team, he's a 4 or 5 in your rotation. He just is. And that's fine. It's okay. He's still on the team. He's still in the rotation. For me, my opening day guy has to have more dynamic stuff.
9: Throughout the entirety of this season, he's been your best guy.
10: That's
9: period.
10: Fine.
9: Full
10: I,
9: stop.
10: I don't think there's one person. I don't know. Maybe because you brought up, you obviously think he could be your starting guy on opening day. I don't think there's another person in this building that would say that.
9: Well, what's interesting is that this year, as we know, in hindsight is 2020, Matthew Liberatore was that guy. The opening day designation doesn't mean a heck of a lot to me. Now, from an organizational standpoint,
10: around baseball is usually your guy. Your number one is usually the guy.
9: It's true. It's true. Who gives you the best opportunity? To whom would you give the assignment on opening day of going deeper into a game? Look, I love Kyle Leahy. I love the upside that he could present to you moving along down the road. Okay, if you're giving Leahy the assignment, though, here's the thing. You envision him as early as next season, as soon as next season, being the one. Jamie, it's debatable as to whether this guy can even give you 120 innings.
10: I understand that, but his numbers right now make him your number one.
9: Number one in performance, not necessarily what he gives you as a starter consistently.
10: It doesn't
9: matter. We've had to scale everything back for the past month.
10: He's number one in performance. Don't you want that guy on opening day?
9: I would love the guy to be pitching for me and to give me more than 5, maybe 6 innings if I'm lucky. I know Andre Pallante can do that.
10: Okay, so all you care about is innings.
9: No, I'm saying he gives you the best opportunity to go deep into the game and to win on opening day, to head your rotation, because we've seen it from him.
10: But we have to remember, going deep into the game doesn't matter to 95% of the league anymore.
9: Well, to better preserve your bullpen, which has been a huge issue all season.
10: So on
9: season,
10: opening day, you're worried about the bullpen.
9: I'm giving it to the guy who was my best option throughout 2026.
10: Well,
9: period. From April through September.
10: Congratulations, Andre Pallante, then. But you're 100% wrong. Anthony, your thoughts.
8: I don't think any of them should be the opening day starter.
10: You can't take that. You're doing that game.
8: But
10: again,
8: if I'm going to
9: Michael McGreevy,
8: but if I'm going with one, you know, honestly, Michael McGreevy would make sense if he didn't have such a horrible backslide here in the second half. If I'm going with one, I would go with Kyle Leahy, banking on the fact that I think he's going to pitch deeper into games next year.
10: Well, he'll have a whole offseason, too, to build up more, and he's had this year to build off of. Like,
8: right.
10: The anticipation would be that he gets more innings for overall next year, and that hopefully he's going deeper into games, and you're not having to control his pitch count, so to say.
8: Yes.
10: I just think that if we're looking at it, apples to apples, to me, he's a more well-rounded pitcher overall, better arsenal than Andre Pallante. And I love Andre Pallante. You know this, Anthony.
8: I do.
10: For years, I've pulled for this guy. He's battled adversity. He is your most consistent guy. You know he's giving you 6 or 7 almost every single game. Totally agree with that. I just don't know. There's certain guys that just aren't as dynamic as others.
9: All I'm saying is that, hey, I love the potential upside and what Kyle Leahy could give you moving forward. But I'm not giving the opening day nod to somebody who's had to basically receive a piggyback for the past month plus. I'm just not.
10: Yeah, but Bradford, you're basing your decision off of an area where he's never been before as a starter.
9: Great, so uncharted territory. Does this body of work not account for anything for Andre Pallante? You want somebody to be loyal? You want somebody to, again, feel valued in the organization? He should be looked at and viewed now as a pillar in the rotation, is he not? We're not even talking about him being in the rotation next year.
10: I just don't see Andre Pallante. Like, you're entitled to your opinion.
9: The best of your options.
10: Leave it at that.
9: In my
10: opinion. I don't think a lot of people would agree with your sentiments.
9: That's fine. If it's ceremonial anyway, it doesn't matter.
10: Andre Pallante is not even in the rotation if he's a Dodger. So I'm just saying, like, I love Andre Pallante. And yes, he pitches deeper than... But he's not the guy. No matter how many innings he gives you.
1: Question number 3.
9: Sticking with baseball, outside.
8: That was a lot.
9: Jordan.
8: I was not expecting that to be Such an argument.
9: Fired up on a Friday outside of Jordan Walker's home run derby win and the three-homer debut for Joshua Baez. What was your favorite singular moment of the Cardinals' 26th season?
10: Oh, Josh Baez. Three dingers in the first game ever.
9: Yeah, except for that.
10: Oh, did you say
9: and
10: the
9: home
10: that?
9: Run, yeah.
10: I was reading. Okay.
9: And the derby performance.
8: Ooh, boy.
9: It comes
10: so
9: a lot
10: take
9: harder.
10: All the fun things out of it.
8: Yeah.
10: There he goes again.
9: That's what I do in life.
8: Dang.
10: Watching, it's not one particular moment, but I would say that watching the chemistry build between J.J. Weatherholt and Mason Wynn has been a lot of fun. They have turned a lot of double plays. Mm-hmm. They're fun to watch. They're both really good defensively. Alec Burleson, just period dot.
8: His three home run game in New York, in
10: Yankee Stadium.
8: That basically won me the home run derby.
10: It did, yeah.
8: So
10: those are some fun ones.
8: Yeah.
10: Leo Bernal, just pick a moment.
8: Tattooing.
10: Yeah.
8: I'll tell you what, the home run he did in San Francisco was pretty.
10: That left-handed one?
8: Yeah.
10: Up high in the zone.
8: Yes.
10: And he turned on that sucker?
8: Yep.
10: Yeah.
8: Like that one. Not a singular moment, like Jamie said, but the tarps off crew just... that brought
10: fun.
8: A lot of excitement.
9: Green Monster with a good one from the text line. JJ's opening day dinger.
10: Yes.
8: Oh, yeah, yeah,
10: yes.
9: Very nice.
8: Two words for you in the snake pit says JJ's inside the park home run.
10: Oh, yeah. Little League World, Little mm-hmm. League home run there.
8: DLW 1904, just piggybacked off what I said, the tarps off gang. Yeah.
10: The opening from Not So PC Principal, the opening day comeback was amazing.
8: That was. They had a lot of good comebacks this year. If I had to go with just one, I'd probably say the Burley three-home run game. If you're taking off the Baez moment.
10: Yeah, we forgot about Dustin May. I think he had the one-hitter complete game.
8: Yes, that was... Who did he do that against?
9: San Diego?
8: Was it San Diego,
9: Chile? I
8: believe
9: so.
8: Okay.
10: Yeah, that was good, but he's no longer here, but
8: right.
10: We can't forget what he did.
9: He is struggling for those Brewers.
8: Gone but not forgotten, Jamie. Well said. Gone but not forgotten.
10: Never forget.
8: Dustin May was a Cardinal. All right, they'll do it. Andrew Marsh chiming in, driving to the rink. Holy moly, Jamie and Brun's going to drop the mitts, ? Yes.
10: Who said that?
8: Marshy. Just text the group.
9: Nothing gets us fired up like Andre Pallante.
8: Yep.
10: It might as well be... Bob Gibson to Bradford.
8: Jesus. Come on now. All right. Biggest question of the day next in the Fast Lane on 101 ESPN.
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8: 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It's a Freedom Friday. So our biggest question is going to be another one from either the text line or our listeners in the snake pit.
9: Yeah, Stoltz, this one comes from the 636. Look, we have covered a lot of territory today, a lot to cover in reference to the Blues roster moves. We'll touch upon those a bit more before we finish up the show at 6 o'clock. Cardinals kicking off their final regular season series of 2026 in Milwaukee, but it would not be a Freedom Football Falcons Friday altogether, Stoltz, if we didn't talk a little bit more about the college side, actually introducing it for the first time today. And I know you guys at Scott Air Force Base yesterday talked a bit about some of the prime matchups, but if you could watch, Anthony, only one of this weekend's ranked ranked matchups.
8: You didn't do that to me?
9: Which one, that's right, would it be? Because, of course, you have not only MU going to Starkville, Mississippi State, you've got Texas and Tennessee. I don't know if we necessarily see eye-to-eye, actually, on that one.
8: Yeah.
9: And then you've got Ole Miss traveling to Florida as an underdog. Take your pick. Matchups galore.
8: Wow. Boy, oh boy. All right. I'll get to the ones that... Let me pay homage to the ones that I'm not going to take, but I'm still very intrigued. Let's start locally. So you got Mizzou and Mississippi State. I think that's... I said this yesterday. Maybe this is just the local, you know, local fan in me talking about, but I think this is one of the more underrated matchups of the entire slate.
9: No doubt.
8: So you got Kamario Taylor, a rising star in the college football ranks, and I think Austin Simmons is the real deal. I realize what happened in Troy last week, in Mizzou against Troy, but I'm still a big believer in that passing game, and I'm still a big believer in what I said at the start of the year. Austin Simmons gives you something that you haven't had in a while. A quarterback that can push the ball downfield, quarterback that can make plays with his arm, a quarterback that isn't limited like you've had in previous seasons. Mm-hmm. So I'm really intrigued. This is a game that Mizzou has often lost to. Not necessarily the opponent, but the ranked opponent when expectations start to rise.
9: Right.
8: They get out of the non-conference schedule, and it's like, okay, now we get to see what Mizzou is all about. And they play tough, they play hard, but they don't make enough plays. The Alabama game was a perfect example last year. That one's at home, too. This one's on the road. So I'm intrigued by that one. I think the one that could be fun from an entertainment standpoint is Oregon and USC. A lot of points are usually scored in those games. USC, their defense has not been fixed. I think they gave up like 35 to Rutgers last week. Oregon's going to put 40-plus on the board. But their defense has stunk. And we know Jaden Maiava, and that USC passing game is outstanding. So I think from a fun standpoint, grab your popcorn Saturday evening, USC and Oregon. I'm interested to see what Texas, who out of Texas A&M and LSU bounces back.
9: No kidding.
8: But the one I'm going to, you forced me to take one. The one I'll take is number 4 Ole Miss going against number 21 Florida. Ole Miss coming off the big win last week against LSU. What now? Because you're going to the swamps, you're going to the swamp, and Florida looks vastly improved. So what does Ole Miss look like? Because they're a national title contender now. Trinidad Chambliss is a legit Heisman finalist. or a contender.
10: You think he turns into a good NFL quarterback?
8: I don't know, man. I love watching him play, but he's not big.
10: He's not big, but there are quarterbacks in the league that are not big.
8: Russell Wilson was outstanding.
10: Brock Purdy's not a very big guy.
8: No.
10: So I don't know. I'm watching this guy play, and he tears up college football.
8: In the right system, I think he can do. I think he can be an NFL starter.
9: At present, he looks a heck of a lot more polished, more impressive than the guy who would have been number one a couple of months ago in Dante Moore of Oregon. Yeah, I'm saying that. Yeah.
8: No, I agree with that completely. So that's the one I'm most interested in. Can Ole Miss put everything that they just went through to the side, knowing that they have to go to Gainesville, face a Florida team that they should be able to beat, but one in which, again, that is vastly improved. I could see Florida showing up well out of the gates and then seeing what Ole Miss could do in the second half.
9: And, of course, bear in mind, the next Saturday, 2:30, you've got Florida traveling where? To Columbia in what could be a massive early SEC contest versus Missouri. But, hey, I'm with you insofar as Florida looks just exponentially better than a year ago. And I think everybody was looking in Gainesville for that injection of energy, that shot in the arm with the departure of Billy Napier. Okay, John Summerall could not be more of a polar opposite in every conceivable way.
8: Right.
9: Ben Hill Griffin Stadium has not been hopping as it will be tomorrow in so, so very long. And by the same token, I'm also very intrigued, guys, by more of even a desperation affair when you're talking about Texas A&M and LSU, because this is prime time at Tiger Stadium. Mm-hmm. Texas A&M, in my mind, Jamie, last week in the most inexplicable loss, falling to Kentucky, all right, after Kentucky was boat raced in the second half by Alabama the week prior. So one of these teams will be leaving, will be losing, will be going on and into Sunday, into the next set of polls with two losses already. So zero margin for error. And for all of the hullabaloo surrounding Lane Kiffin, and look, you were still on the doorstep, a red zone opportunity or conversion away from coming all the way back after that early deficit versus Ole Miss. But are you going to protect the home turf? Are you going to knock off Elko and company and send the Aggies to their second loss? I think you can also make that argument in less of a crowd-pleasing way for Texas and Tennessee, Stultz, because if you want to talk about hat-on-hat, helmet-on-helmet football to a T in Knoxville there, you go from a game that's projected to have a lot of points to one that may barely get into the mid-40s there. Is it a prove-it moment for Tennessee welcoming in the number one team in the nation and a team that, as you said yesterday, from Scott Air Force Base, has been gettable or has been really looking more like a number 8 to number 10 team so far?
8: Yeah, this slate in college football, what's up, Bradford? I think this slate in college football might be one of the most intriguing ones from a top 25 standpoint that we're going to see all year. You know, even the Iowa-Michigan game, like, Michigan has not been great.
10: No.
8: They're like a 5.5-point favorite. I don't understand that.
9: Over-under of 38.5.
8: That's high.
9: Get ready.
8: It's high for those two teams. And, of course, I think the one that we're all kind of intrigued by, I know we'll certainly all be watching on the CW at 5:30, Central Michigan goes to Miami in a 2-1 versus 3-0 matchup. So,
10: I'm sorry, who?
8: The CW's got the biggest game of the day.
10: It's a huge college football network.
8: Yeah, Central Michigan versus Miami.
10: Right after Dawson's Creek.
8: In between Dawson's Creek and 90210.
9: You've got Dawson's Creek.
8: You got CMU, Miami, and the U.
9: You've got football. You round it out with One Tree Hill. Yes, that's how you get it done on a Saturday.
8: I mean, honestly, that makes a lot of sense.
10: Turn that channel on and leave it on all day.
8: Yeah. All right, Bradford, I kick this one back to you. I asked you this earlier. Speaking of spreads, I think the Mizzou spread's kind of high, 6.5. I understand the Troy game. I get it. But I really feel as though that Mizzou has a good chance. Mizzou has as much of a chance to go on the road and pick up a road win with Austin Simmons as they've had in previous years when they didn't have that dynamic piece in the backfield. Ooh, Kamario Taylor notwithstanding, you know he's going to be a huge issue. As a Mizzou honk, somebody who follows the team, what do you think about Mizzou going in there and at least keeping it close, if not winning it out.
9: Well, I agree that Austin Simmons gives this team an excellent opportunity to not only compete, but take that one tomorrow night in Starkville. I do want to look at, examine last weekend's result against Troy. So many things were off about that, honestly, even before the game, okay? It was the centennial celebration. You were acknowledging and recognizing the 1960 national championship team, right? And yet the atmosphere, everything felt off. And it was weird because it appeared as if Austin Simmons, mere days after absolutely cutting a swath through Kansas, had never practiced with his wide receiving core. It was just strange, okay? I liked what I saw in terms of more of those road grading tendencies from the O-line. Jamal Roberts, hey, congratulations. For a week, at least, you proved me completely and utterly wrong. I want to see more of that. There was more explosiveness, period. But I've seen this movie before. Stoltz, entirely too many times on the road away from Faurot Field. And I get why you would look at that number. Mississippi State right now about 25 hours away from kickoff, favored by 6.5. I think it's justified. And that's not taking the bait in relation to Kamario Taylor. Now, this is an unprecedented spot for him and for the program. Look, Mississippi State a year ago also began 4-0. It also knocked off then number 12 Arizona State and then pretty much petered out down the stretch. What is different this year? What is different than what we saw last year in Columbia when Mississippi State arrived and took a 49-27 beatdown? Well, Ahmad Hardy isn't available to you. He literally ran for 300 yards. Kamario Taylor made a cameo in that game.
8: Yeah,
9: I don't like the fact that, and the numbers are the numbers, in each of the past three seasons, you think about Eli Drinkwitz coach teams going on the road away from Mizzou, and it's convenient to say they have not come up consistently in any of the big spots. But the fact of the matter is that only once in the last 3 years on the road against a top 25 opponent has Mizzou even made it as close as a four-point ball game.
8: Wow.
9: Last year, it was tight in the fourth quarter. You still ended up losing by 7 points to Vanderbilt. In the fourth quarter of these contests, now granted, yes, I know, you didn't have an Austin Simmons to potentially sling it, but that is an underrated atmosphere in what they call Stark Vegas. This particular environment, hey, Davis Wade, it is like Ben Hill Griffin there in Gainesville. It's been anticipating this sort of environment, this atmosphere, for a long, long time. Yeah, this is the spot. This is the point at which you say, if you're Mississippi State, and we've drawn the comps, I think, to Lenore Sellers from a couple of years ago, is this the true breakthrough moment for Kamario Taylor? He's already on everybody's radar. He's already the critical darling of 2026 in college football. Does he put himself right there in the thick of the Heisman conversation and also say Mississippi State is to be feared as maybe a second-tier SEC school, which South Carolina was a couple of years ago? A performance here, a great one at that, can do that for him, can do it for the program. And even though I saw some great splash plays last weekend from the Missouri defense, you flip the field as well, you had a special teams touchdown. I don't think I can trust this team until I see it. It has to be proven to me because I've seen it too much.
8: That's fair. All right, that's Brad for Bruns, Jamie Rivers, Anthony Stoltz. I got a couple more Freedom Friday segments to go here, so keep those questions rolling in. Air Comfort Service text line is 314-399-9646. The mic drop, Scott Lee Heating Company mic drop feature via the Dobbs Tire and Auto Centers 101 ESPN mobile app is also open. And, of course, our YouTube chat, the Snake Pit, also rolling right now. So your next Freedom Friday topics next here on 101 ESPN.
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1: Freedom Friday's been another success. We certainly love the participation from the show, so thank you, listeners, on this. We do it every final Friday of the month. Bradford's usually our guy because Andrew Marsh decides to take time off, so no big deal. All good. Bradford, what's our latest Freedom Friday topic?
2: Freedom Friday Stoltz also means mic drops, and we have our first one of the day, courtesy of old friend Chester.
3: Gentlemen, Snake Pit. Happy Freedom Friday.
1: Yes.
3: Let me lead off by saying, Bradford, exceptional job yet again.
1: Agreed.
3: But I want to remind everyone that this is the greatest time of the year. College football, football, hockey, basketball, and of course, the Fall Classic. And as the temperatures drop, I just want to remind you, you're on a 35-day heater.
1: Yes.
4: Right.
1: Thanks, thank Chester. You. We appreciate you. Yeah.
4: Thank you. Anthony,
1: yes,
4: this
1: sir.
4: Just in.
1: Oh,
4: do you know what happened 33 years ago today?
1: 33 years ago today.
4: It's going to feel like that seems like too long ago, but it is 33 years ago today.
1: 33 years ago today.
4: One of the greatest things so to happen to movies and television.
1: So let's see, 16, that would be 1606 and then 96. So 93-ish?
4: Ish.
1: Did Jurassic Park come out today?
4: No.
1: Oh.
4: No. Something even greater.
1: Something even greater?
4: Yep.
2: The Replacements?
4: No. Nope.
1: Oh, that was later, I think, wasn't it?
4: Much greater than that.
1: Happy Gilmore?
2: Billy Madison was earlier.
4: No. Like, as far as stylistically, you're not in the area.
1: Oh, okay.
4: Bradford was close.
1: Okay.
4: Whoa. It's a documentary that we love.
1: Oh, the program?
4: The program premiered today.
1: No kidding.
4: 33 years ago.
1: Who did somebody send that in a text?
4: Today in Sports on Twitter.
1: Wow.
4: Yeah.
1: Okay.
4: I love that it's Today in Sports and they talk about
1: the program. Have you, so Bradford, have you seen the program?
2: Believe it or not, somehow, some way, I have only seen bits and pieces.
1: That's awesome.
2: Which is a true crime. It's a crime against humanity and against us.
1: So I'm watching the clip where Latimer puts the face paint on before the final game. By the way, Marsh called it. He texted us. He said, the program, question mark? So, Brad, for true story, me, Jamie, Carrie demanded that Marsh, over one of the weekends, find the program and watch it.
4: Yeah.
1: So for those that don't know,
4: like,
1: what is this? Yeah, he did. Okay. Oh, he watched it. Yeah. And I think at one point he said, I don't know what I'm watching, but I love it. So Bradford, you got to see the whole thing.
4: Yeah.
1: Funny story about the program. So a coach, Killian's flag football team, they're in third grade and, our first games are on Sunday for the new season. And you can rush the quarterback in third and fourth grade. And my buddy Mark, his son Max, is one of our better defensive players.
2: Okay.
1: So Max is going to run. He's one of our better flag players. He's going to rush the quarterback. So Mark showed him the scene where Alvin Mack is sitting there in the film study. And Alvin Mack is, James Conn, who plays the head coach, it looks at Alvin Mack. He goes, all right, what's your assignment here? And he's going through his assignments. And it's, one of them is...
4: kill the quarterback.
1: Hit the tight end so hard his girlfriend dies.
2: Oh my.
1: Kill the quarterback and then kill everybody.
4: Kill everybody.
1: Like he's just flipping through he, in order to pump up Max, who you've met now because he's taking your Synergy hockey skills camps.
4: Yeah.
1: One of his things is to kill the quarterback.
4: That's amazing.
1: Just get them pumped up and ready for it.
4: I remember when that movie got released, not because it was something that I thought I should see at first. It was kind of like The Program. You're like, what is it? But then they had the whole controversial scene.
1: Yes.
4: Was cut out.
1: It was cut out.
4: It was actually cut out of the movie. You can find it on the director's cut DVD or I don't know what you do now.
1: Right.
4: But the quarterback, he plays great because he's always on edge. He's got to do something adrenaline rushing to keep his edge, to keep that rebel to him, right?
1: Yeah.
4: So he goes and lays in the street, like on the painted lines while cars are zooming past him and like, so then kids were emulating that. They were leaving the theater and going and laying in the street. And so they had to cut that part out of the movie.
1: Very smart.
4: Yeah.
1: Very smart to do so. Yeah.
4: But who would have thought something so simple? Like, it's just a movie.
1: Right.
4: Like, people jump off buildings in the movies. I wouldn't say, hey, kids, go do it. You know, Rambo just did.
1: Right.
4: Like, no.
2: Right. In any event.
1: Don't fly yourself to the jungle and start.
2: What I'm gathering here, what I'm getting is a call to action. So as an honorary-ish cast member, I think I need to find the next streaming service. I need to locate this one.
1: Marsh was able to do it.

0: we can. Let's do a little more hockey, actually. Jamie, you mentioned Ross Johnston earlier in the program, much earlier. How much does his game and his overall style, asks the 636, maybe compare to, say, Ryan Reeves?
1: His overall style of play, not quite. He's not as good, not as fast of a skater as Ryan Reeves. The rest of it is pretty spot on. Like, when he does catch, he's going to hit you hard. He's going to play every scrum. He's going in there and he's threatening. He's threatening the guy like Alvin Mack. Like, I'm going to punch you so hard, your girlfriend's going to lose her teeth.
0: Right. Like,
1: so he's going in there. He's blocking shots. And as Ryan Reeves got further into his career, became more reliable as a fourth line player, I think Ross Johnston is a more reliable player overall as far as puck handling and puck decisions and so forth. But yeah, he's a guy that should be able to play every night. I mean, if you get a Colorado lineup that's flying around out there and they don't really have a guy, you know, a lot of times the thought process is you don't play a guy like that. But I look at it differently. I look at a team that if they don't have a guy, more reason than ever to bully them around the ice a little bit. Yeah, what are you going to do? Yeah. Tell your mom on me? Like, you got.
2: Probably not.
1: Somebody's got to step up. And if they don't, like. Right. Like, I remember times where, you know, Kelly Chase would go over. We'd play against Dallas, and Dallas didn't really have anybody that could compete with Twister, certainly. Mm-hmm. And really couldn't. Like, Darian Hatcher could, but Darian Hatcher was their number one, number two defenseman. He wasn't going to be doing that. So they go over and they grab Mike Modano or Sergei Zubov and like physically threaten these guys and make their life miserable because they didn't have anybody.
2: Yeah.
1: So I could see a situation where that could be, you know, it could give you an advantage.
2: Mm-hmm.
1: But who knows? You know, we'll see how it works out.
2: All right. That's Jamie Rivers, Bradford Bruns, Anthony Stalter. It's a Fast Lane on 101 ESPN. Unfortunately, we only got one more Freedom Friday topic left, so we'll get to that before we sign off for today. So, again, more Freedom Friday topics next on 101 ESPN.
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7: One final time in 2026 for Cardinals Brewers. Good afternoon. I'm Bradford Bruns with your Sports Center update presented by Universal Windows Direct. In a little over an hour in Milwaukee, the Cardinals and Brewers kick off the final regular season series of 2026 for both clubs. Michael McGreevy taking the mound for Ali Marmol. He will go up against the Brewers left-hander Robert Gasser. Tonight, McGreevy will be throwing to Pedro Pajes, who is behind the plate, and batting eighth, Victor Scott II, also in center field in place of Nathan Church. Tomorrow on the ice, the Blues taking on the Blackhawks in the final exhibition affair for both of those teams. Earlier today, Jeremy Rutherford of The Athletic reporting that Oscar Sundquist, Nathan Walker, as well as for that matter too, one Jack Finley placed on waivers. And in addition, this morning, the Blues sending 4 different skaters to Springfield of the AHL, including Adam Juracek. The Sports Center update was brought to you by Universal Windows Direct. You'll be saying, I love my windows.
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8: All right, last Freedom Friday topic of the day, or topics of the day, depending on how many we can get through. Bradford, do we have another mic drop that I hear? Another Skyline Heating Company mic drop?
7: We do, as a matter of fact, Stultz. Yeah, a couple of different mic drops on this occasion. So we're going to get one fired up from Scott. And if I'm not mistaken, Scott here in just a minute would like to talk a little bit about baseball.
8: All right. Let's see what Scott has to say about baseball.
9: Hello, happy Freedom Friday.
8: Same to you.
9: I hope you all are having a great day today so far. Kind of a multi-layered question about the Cardinals' last 3 games of the season. What's more likely to happen? A, Alec Burleson holds off Alonso and Stewart to win the overall RBI title.
7: It's going to be tough now.
9: Holds off Stewart to win the National League title if Alonso passes both of them. B, the Cardinals lose 3 games in Milwaukee, Washington wins 3 games, and the Cardinals pass Washington in next year's draft into the top 10 draft picks. Or C, Jordan Walker goes on a tear the last 3 games and makes 30-30 for the year. Thanks for the input, guys. Have a great day, and keep on rocking it and keeping it real.
8: Oh, appreciate you. Thank you. That was wild. That was a lot, Scott. I loved it, though. So I'm going to eliminate the Walker one.
7: How many stolen bases does he need?
8: 9. 9 in 3 games. So that's going to be tough. That's going to be real tough. So let's eliminate that. I don't think the Cardinals lose all 3 games. Was it lose or win? I think it was lose all 3 games in Milwaukee, right?
7: No, it's actually, I believe, go on a tear, because if you're able to surpass or pass Washington as far as victories are concerned, so basically the objective here is to try to get, in many people's minds, that top 10 selection. Okay. So yeah, that's what you want.
10: organizationally speaking.
8: Yeah, I don't foresee that.
10: Burleson has a 3 RBI lead too. He's not playing tonight.
8: Yeah, I'll go with Burleson and all that. The way that Scott laid it out for us, I think Burleson's still the safe bet.
11: As long as he gets to play again.
8: For those who missed the lineup game, Burleson, one, is not in the lineup, and two, Jamie is furious.
11: I'm pissed. This is like
8: furious about it.
11: I don't know the circumstances, so maybe he tweaked his back, his groin, his hip flexor. I don't know. So maybe it's the best thing for Alec Burleson is give him a day off, get help, so then he can really try to hammer the ball the next couple of games. That is completely possible.
8: Mm-hmm.
11: But if it isn't that, I don't get it. This is like, it's not as severe as like when Mike Babcock benched Mike Modano so he could not get to his milestone or whatever. Mm-hmm. Like, it's not one of those things.
8: Yeah.
11: But this might be the only year in Alec Burleson's life he has the opportunity to do this. And who knows when the next Cardinal is that's going to lead the league in RBI.
8: Yeah.
11: Yeah,
8: you're not loving it.
11: I'm not at all. I don't like
8: it. You're not. I'm loving it. You're not.
11: No.
8: Yeah.
11: Well, tell me how you feel about it.
8: Yeah, I don't. I don't know what's. Like, you know what? I'm pissed too. I'm with Jamie. To hell with it. Guy's got to be in the lineup.
11: Let's give him a chance.
8: It's not like you can't. It's not like a batting average thing where you're going to be hurt by it. You know. It's like RBIs. You got to get more opportunities.
11: Give him opportunity.
8: Yeah, win this thing.
11: He's three ahead of the next guy right now.
8: RBI leader Alec Burleson.
11: Yeah.
8: Sounds a hell of a lot better than, he finished second.
11: He was close.
8: Nobody remembers who finished second.
11: No.
10: I believe it was the poet Jameis Winston. Okay. Mm. Some people would identify somebody else, though, who said at one point in time, you only get one shot. Do not miss your chance to blow. Mm-hmm. And I think we're talking about the exact situation here with Alec Burleson. Yeah.
8: I think Jameis Winston, who I agree, I attribute that quote to him more so than
11: the original
8: Eminem. I think he foresaw this situation.
10: He does that with everything.
8: And that's that's what he was referring to, was, of course, Alec Burleson's RBI chase in 2006.
10: For sure.
8: Yeah. No, Jamie, I'm with you.
11: I just think it's odd. That's all. Three games left in the season. Unless he's seriously hurt, I don't think he needs a rest with three games left in the season.
8: I'm with you.
11: Because after that, he's got the whole offseason to rest.
8: Mm-hmm.
11: I don't get it.
10: And for the record, I'll go a step farther as well and say that Jameis Winston probably, I'd like to hear more baseball commentary from him than actually to watch him throw the football the rest of the season.
11: I think I'd like to see him pass it to his own team more than the other team.
10: And I love him, but...
8: Yeah, you do it one time and everybody's all over you.
11: Kind of made a habit of it.
10: Yeah, Malik Nabers pick, not looking so great either.
8: Oh, jeez.
10: No, it is not.
8: Is he out again?
10: No, he popped it back in. He's going for it, but again, you have Jameis Winston throwing you the football.
8: Right. Yeah, true. Although, Jamie said, I mean, he's just as likely to throw three picks as he is three touchdowns.
10: Why did he look that bad on Monday night?
8: I don't know.
10: Why did he look that bad? Somebody with that degree of experience, you'd expect that old Jack Strand, right? Respectfully.
8: Okay, well, let's go with Cooper Rush.
10: Cooper Rush. But yeah. Jameis Winston, really?
8: No, I'm with you on that. I don't know. The way he was skipping
11: that's why they signed him. That's why they did
8: that. Yeah, give a contract extension 2 weeks ago.
11: For that reason of if we need you, we know you can play.
8: Right.
11: He didn't look like it.
8: No, sir, he did not.
10: Myles Garrett was out. Aaron Donald was making his debut. It's not as if the Rams were operating at maximum capacity defensively.
8: No, I know. I'm with you. I don't know, Bradford. You got one more?
10: Yes, indeed. Jamie, back to the rink. Which of the four players assigned this morning to Springfield, Koskinmaki, Stenberg, Juracek, or Dylan Peterson, surprised you the most during training camp, and who's the first to return to the note?
11: Well, I'll answer the latter first. It depends who gets hurt up here. If it's a defenseman, it's going to be Juracek. If it's Ross Johnson, then Peterson will find his way back up here. So Koskinmaki, probably for anybody else, or Stenberg. Koskinmaki is the one that impressed me a lot. You know, Alex Steen was high on this guy, spoke very highly of him last year on a road trip somewhere, and we were talking about some of the players down in Springfield, and Koskinmaki was the guy that he mentioned more than once, so it was great to see him have a good camp. Stenberg, I thought, was fine. Fine. And fine gets you sent back to Springfield.
8: Mm-hmm.
11: You know, and I think Stenberg has a future in the NHL. I think he proved last year that he's more than capable of playing a role in the NHL. But he got beat out, man.
8: Yeah.
11: Zach Dean and Dylan Dubé beat him out of a job. Now, asset management also comes into this because Dubé and Dean would have to clear waivers. And I don't think Zach Dean would get through the waivers. He's in that age bracket right now where teams would scoop him up. So maybe that has something to do with it as well. But still, Stenberg didn't do enough to where you were arguing the case of him staying around. So I thought his camp was okay. Yiracek really impressed me. He really did. I didn't know what it would look like. A young defenseman, you know, playing defense in the National Hockey League is not easy. And he handled the puck well. He was poised. He's a big dude. Loves to shoot the puck on net, too. I can see why some have said, you know, he could be an Alex Pietrangelo-type player.
8: Mm-hmm.
11: I think I can see that now without squinting. And I just thought he had a great camp. So, and Peterson came out of nowhere. This guy wasn't even on the radar, really. Steve Ott said that he fell in love with this kid last year down in Springfield, and he's tough as nails, will fight anybody, and that's what he did. And apparently Chris Thorburn said to the kid before his first preseason game, just looked at him and said, you know what you got to do, right?
8: Mm-hmm.
11: And the kid said, yep. Went out, first game, fought. Played second game, fought.
8: Yeah. Hey.
11: But I give credit to those guys. And if I'm the coaching staff and Alex Steen, they did notice it.
8: Mm-hmm.
11: Do what you do best and bring it to the table. Be noticed.
8: Yeah.
11: And he did. Everybody's been talking about Peterson. Not many people knew of his game before this preseason.
8: Yeah, you're right about that. Boy, you said it yesterday, Jamie, and you're right. It's the physicality has ramped up.
11: You see Vegas game?
8: Yeah.
11: They had like a little 5-on-5 brawl there.
8: Right.
11: Like, everybody's fighting.
8: Yep.
11: I like it.
8: Everybody's kung fu fighting.
11: It's good, though. Physicality mm-hmm. in a physical sport is good.
8: Yeah, I would say so.
11: You know, as long as we're not dealing with cheap shots and stuff that gets guys severely injured,
8: mm-hmm.
11: you know, yeah. and people can have the debate whether they like to see fights in hockey or not, I'm okay with it.
8: I'm with it. All right. It's Fastlane on 101 at ESPN. Sadly, we've got to wrap up the show here. We'll do that next on 101 ESPN.
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20: 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We do the work. Don't slow down. You're in the fast lane on 101 ESPN.

0: It's a Fast Lane here, 101 ESPN. Jamie Rivers, Bradford Bruns. Our guy Anthony had to get going. His little guy's got a soccer game tonight. We don't want him to be late for that. And we know, as we said earlier, he might even talk to the other parents while he's there tonight.
1: If they can be so inclined, yes.
0: If they're so lucky to do so. Following the show here, we do have baseball coming at you. The Royals and the Guardians pregame starts right here on 101 ESPN at 6 p.m. First pitch at 6:40. Tomorrow night, last preseason game for your St. Louis Blues. They will be at the Chicago Blackhawks. Pregame will start at 5 p.m. Puck drop at 6 p.m. Time for criticisms and compliments.
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1: Several different nice compliments to pass along, courtesy of the Snake Pits, as well as the text line, of course. Let's begin, Jamie, with Hockey Mike. Great show, guys, and congrats, Jamie. Yeah, it can keep coming in, absolutely, from a week ago. Doesn't matter.
0: Yeah, for my wedding.
1: Everybody knows,
0: yes, yeah. Absolutely. Thank you very much.
1: They trickle in, don't they, the well wishes, and they just don't get old. It's really awesome.
0: It's really great, man. Yeah. We had a great day last Saturday, and life is good.
1: Always on a Freedom Friday, and always hearing from Curb Stop at the tail end of the show. Today's show as a whole, Falcons haters, has been a Freedom Friday banger. What I learned today is that the Falcons are not as bad as we thought. We all got visuals of Stultz doing the dirty bird last night. Hitting streak continues. Hashtag shout out to the Snake Pit always.
0: Well, thank you, Curb Stop. Love that too. We got any more?
1: We have plenty of nominees for Stars of the Day.
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1: Jamie, this day was so big, this Freedom Friday in particular, the last one for the month of September, that I have to give out a pair of honorable mentions as well. Yeah.
0: Wow, okay.
1: Those would go to treating yourself like a gentleman,
0: yes,
1: as is Stultz, his wont, and not petering out at any point in time.
0: Very careful.
1: Absolutely, no. Mm-hmm. Tasteful discretion, 100%. The name of the game.
0: Yep.
1: Star number 3 officially goes to Anthony's non-hoodie. We talked about it at the beginning
0: it's
1: of the show.
0: It's weird that someone thought it was a hoodie.
1: I know. I think they were just blinded by, maybe confused by the notion, the fact that he was wearing Falcons garb, period.
0: Yeah.
1: And the fact that team was so dominant last night, Jamie, against the Packers. My gosh.
0: Great performance by the Falcons. Great t-shirt today. Anthony Stalter repping the Falcons. I liked it. A little retro look to it there. Kind of like that weathered look to it.
1: Mm-hmm.
0: It was great.
1: That's right.
0: Well done.
1: Powerhouse performance, wearing the gear proudly as he should have. Star number 2 of the day goes to a completely unexpected nominee, at least. He didn't enter my consciousness before the show, but it would be Andre Pallante and then
0: future Hall of Famer
1: Kyle Leahy and their Royal Rumble for next season to start the opener.
0: I think we should have a rough and rowdy in the offseason between Leahy and Pallante and see who wants to be the starter more on opening day.
1: Old tale of the tape.
0: Yeah.
1: As old as time, why not? We can do that. I think we can maybe arrange that.
0: Yeah, the Cardinals will love that, I'm sure.
1: Yeah, let us work on that.
0: Let their pitchers be smashing each other with their hands because, you know, they don't need those to pitch.
1: I mean, you have to prepare for the next season somehow, some way.
0: What if there's a brawl? You got to be ready.
1: Exactly.
0: Yeah.
1: Always at the ready. And speaking of always being at the ready, star number 1 for the day has to go with interacting with the commoners. And there is nobody who knows how to do that better than our man, our driver, Anthony Stalter.
0: Yeah, if you're out there and you see Anthony in public and he actually talks to you, feel blessed, man. It's a blessed day. It's a good day for you. Maybe even go buy a lottery ticket. You just don't know about our guy, Anthony.
1: Jamie, what I did want to do before we close it down, we've got a few minutes until that baseball coverage begins, American League style here on 101 ESPN. But let's talk a bit about not necessarily the real matchups to monitor the game within the game or the subplots tomorrow versus Chicago. But as we've referenced, the Blues, of course, playing their final preseason game right here on 101 ESPN. As far as having the majority of the grade A lineup out there, who's the guy you're going to be targeting? What are you going to be looking at or examining tomorrow night to round it out? Because you have a full week then before you get back after it for real.
0: Yeah, I'm not really looking at one particular player because, well, one, we don't know what the lineup will be. There are certain rules and stipulations where some of the veteran players, depending on how many games you've played, whatnot, you can only play two of the four preseason games. So I don't know if... So Ross Johnson's played two, so that means he probably won't play tomorrow night. So we'll see what the lineup looks like. I'm more curious to see how the power play continues to evolve. You know, the penalty kill has looked really good so far for the Blues, but the power play has not really. And you know, based on the fact that you're going to have the majority of your roster there in Chicago, I'd like to see how that looks. I'd like to see them zip the puck around a little bit, create some scoring opportunities. I'd like to see some goal scoring.
1: Period.
0: They've only scored, what, two goals?
1: Total of three, total right? Of because three, you had one in each of your first two losses to the Stars. And not nearly.
0: No. You know, they're generating scoring chances, which is fine. You look at that and say, okay, we're getting there, but you haven't scored.
1: No.
0: You know, we talked about Zach Dean had three grade A scoring chances. He didn't score. So I think the Blues, like as a team, you got to think about scoring some goals here.
1: No, listen, those Martin Brodeur-fronted Devils teams of yesteryear, they wouldn't have won with one goal per game, okay?
0: No.
1: Period. Now, no. I think it's interesting as you start to turn the page and look forward to the initial opponent next Friday night in Dallas. You've already encountered a portion of this team, if you will, twice in the preseason. But just when you thought... Also, you were finished with the Freedom Friday text. This one, it's a good opportunity to get to one from STL Games because I think he brings up a valid point and a valid question, Jamie. When you think about net mining situations here in St. Louis, obviously, we are kind of toggling back and forth, or so we think, between Jordan Binnington and Joel Hofer in 26-27. However it works out. But last year, I was struck personally, as was the texter, about the... I don't want to say regression. That's probably not the right term, but Jake Ottinger was entirely gettable. Okay. When you look at a lot of the surface level statistics for Dallas to ultimately be the team within the Blues division, obviously in the Central, and maybe to challenge a Colorado, be there near the top. What needs to happen in his game to basically get that confidence back for the organization as a whole?
0: Yeah.
1: Ottinger.
0: Ottinger. Yeah. Look, I'm going to tell you, I've got some insider information from people within the organization that don't believe that Jake Ottinger will ever be able to win the big games.
1: Wow.
0: Yeah. Obviously, not the coach and the GM, because those guys, well, it might be the coach, who knows, but the GM certainly right now feels like he's the guy. And Jake has had some really good regular season success, but when the rubber meets the road, he has trouble. He has difficulties. And well, Pete DeBoer got fired because he didn't believe in Jake Ottinger. He ripped him out of the game in the deciding game because he could feel it slipping away from his team. So Jake's got a lot of work to do, I think, between the ears, more so than anything physical, because he's proven that he can be a really good number one goaltender during the regular season.
1: Exactly.
0: And we know that that changes come playoff time. And if the Dallas Stars are going to advance anywhere, or even certainly out of the Western Conference, they're going to need that number one goalie that can carry them.
1: So. Feels eerily reminiscent of Hellebuyck pre-Olympics, but maybe we'd better just not even mention him right now.
0: Yeah, we don't know if he's even going to play hockey this year. That's going to be an interesting one to monitor here over the next couple of days. All right, that does it for us. Thank you for a great Freedom Friday. It was a great time, as always. Wishing everyone out there a safe drive home and an awesome weekend. From us here in the Fast Lane, we will see you.
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5: Hey, Izzy, what's going on?
6: Well, Eddie, I've been a little busy with the kids getting ready to go back to school and all.
5: Well, wait a minute, man. What exactly is back to school?
6: Well, Eddie, that kind of means when the kids actually go back to school after a long summer.
5: Well, I never really did spend a lot of time in school, so I never got real excited about going back to school. I always hear about it. Doesn't sound all that great to me.
6: Yeah, I kind of remember it that way. I guess that's why you know how to throw such a good time.
5: That kind of why you know how to throw such a good curveball. Yeah, I did kind of trade in my books for some beers and some boogie.
6: Hey, I hear you. But for most people, going back to school is an important time of the year. Time for us adults to have a little bit more fun.
5: I just like going back to Fast Eddie. Ice cold beer, delicious eats, succulent shrimp. If you're 21 and in the mood and you want to get back to Fast Eddie, come on over and hang out with me at Fast Eddie's Bon Air. I think we both made the right move. We're doing pretty good with beer and baseball.
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